0: I'm Joe and Jay Chad as we move to the fourth inning in Atlanta. 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First pitch to Jordan Walker is pulled foul, 0-1.
1: Beginning to realize that Mr. Walker loves that first pitch.
0: It sure does. Tied for seventh in the National League with 18 home runs, and he swings and fouls off a curveball. And they count 0-2. Yeah, talking with the Cardinals folks before the game today, he's got over 200 tickets out for this game.
1: That is a lot.
0: Parents are here. His grandparents are here. Of course, he played his high school ball down the road in Decatur. I would think that would come. It'd be great to see everybody. That would come with a little bit of pressure, wouldn't it?
1: Not to mention the pain of trying to organize it all with your traveling secretary and clubhouse people. And out of those people that were left tickets, some of them are going to be miffed because they didn't get to sit right behind the dugout.
0: That's right. 0-2 pitch, and Walker looking at a four-seamer right down Peachtree. Three-pitch strikeout for Reynaldo Lopez. One down with Lars Nootbaar coming up.
1: That was a waste of pine tar spray. Took a timeout to go over there and spray his gloves and then watch strike three.
0: Here's Lars Nootbaar. And the first pitch to Nootbaar misses low, 1-0. Lopez delivers the 1-0, swing and a miss, 1-1. The singing from the English soccer fans is kind of relaxing. I might see if they can come by the house and sing me a lullaby tonight.
1: Yeah. Maybe talk to your fox.
0: Yeah. In for a strike on the curveball.
1: I'm not talking about Katie. I'm talking about that fox in your backyard.
0: Yeah, if anybody knows how to convince a fox family to move out of their den, please let me know. 1-2 pitch is low and in. Two balls and two strikes. They're cute to look at. But it's not cute when they drop off dead rodents throughout the yard or at your neighbor's house.
1: Just little presents.
0: Sure. 2-2 to Nootbaar is low, full count. They also want to announce their presence at all times, day and night, with a weird kind of high-pitched yapping. 3-2 to Nootbaar. Looked at for strike three. Back-to-back K's now for Reynaldo Lopez.
1: The way he's pitching, they may have to expand that 60 to 75 pitch limit. His command's been very good tonight.
0: That one is in the bottom right quadrant of the strike zone, and he's struck out five now through 3 2/3 with Mason Wynn, the shortstop, standing in. And Wynn swings at the first, sends a ground ball to Riley at third. Gathers and guns, and the Cardinals go down in order in the fourth inning. Middle of the fourth from Atlanta, Braves 2, Cardinals 1.
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0: 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Michael McGreevy delivers and Harris fouls it back to the screen. Nothing in two. You know, our buddy Chip Carey's calling the games for the Cardinals, and I had a great visit with him before the game today, of course. And the Braves just coming off that West Coast road trip, San Diego and San Francisco. Pitch to Harris is upstairs, 1-0. You know, one of my favorite parts about this gig, Joe, has been the history and tradition behind all the broadcasters. You may not remember this, but my first year doing the sideline stuff, we went to San Francisco. And do you know where we went the first At first chance we got to on pitches, chop foul. Went to the hotel. The bags were dropped off. We jumped in a cab and we went to Lefty O'Doul's.
1: It was a great place and part of baseball history. Yeah, it's long gone. There was a dispute between the owner of Lefty O'Doul's and the landlord, and they tried to move the bar to another location. That didn't work. Really a shame.
0: Well, if I remember correctly, Skip would have made the move a little lighter for him because he drank all of the scotch one night.
1: That's right. They had no more doers. The guy rang the bell. He goes, never happened before.
0: Here's the wine and the 2-2 to Harris. Chipped foul right on top of the plate. I remember sitting around the round table. We ordered a doers for Skip, and if I'm not mistaken, a gin and tonic for Pete.
1: Yeah.
0: And then sat around and told stories for the night.
1: Yeah, Pete might have been a Heineken. I don't know, on that
0: who
1: night.
0: Who was... You might have been right. You're right. There was a Heineken, but somebody had a gin and tonic, because we had somebody in our traveling party who was very cheap, popped out of play by Harris, and they weren't happy with the service to the table, and they finally looked at the gin and tonic sitting there and said, well, I might as well drink it, huh?
1: Well, I would have said that was automatically Glenn Diamond, but...
0: Before my time.
1: It was. And Glenn wouldn't drink.
0: 2-2 from McGreevy to Harris is pulled on the ground to the right side to Weatherholt. The rookies got it, and there's one down here in the fourth inning.
1: Such a great place. It was the only bar slash pub you've ever been to in your life that had a piano player and a cafeteria line.
0: And wasn't the piano player a retired Irish cop, if I remember correctly?
1: Yes. Fun place.
0: Here's Mauricio Dubon, who's 0-for-1. Reached on an error first time up. Two to one Braves here in the bottom of the fourth. Dubon fouls it straight back to the screen.
1: On their most recent trip out there, I told Ben and Jonathan they had to go up to the top riding the cable cars to the Buena Vista and have an Irish coffee up there. And that brought them good luck. Braves won the first game.
0: Should have had three more.
1: No kidding.
0: Line in the 0-1 pitch. Poked foul to the right side. I remember we were out there one year, and I got in a kayak and went out to McCovey Cove during the game.
1: Did you?
0: Yeah. Thanks for remembering. It was obviously a very memorable hit.
1: Well, I'm really glad you, yeah.
0: Well, I remember I ran into Jonathan Scherholz before the game today. Here's the 0-2. Popped up to the right side. Walker's coming in. Weatherholt going back, and the second baseman will call for it and handle it over the shoulder. Two down. And we got back to Turner Field after that road trip, and Mr. Scherholz pulled me aside, and he said, I saw you in the kayak. Oh, yeah. Yeah. What'd you think? He goes, well, it looked kind of fun. I was really worried, though, because I didn't see a life jacket on you. Did you have a life jacket? And he wanted to make sure that everything was okay. I said, well, I took it off for TV. It was down on my feet in the kayak. He said, well, I don't know how having a life jacket at your feet is going to help you. Here's Dom Smith, and he chips one foul up the first baseline. What a fun city for a baseball road trip.
1: Not just that, but on an off day, which the guys had last trip out there, you can find some good eats out there. Pick a restaurant. Hard to go wrong.
0: McGreevy made a two-out mistake to Ozzie Albies in the third. Give the Braves a lead on Ozzie's 13th home run of the season. Here's his 0-1 to Dominic. just off the plate, low and away to the lefty. And the count 1-1. Three hits for the Braves. They belong to the top two hitters. Drake Baldwin to the first inning double, and Ozzie's got a double and a home run. And Drake sends a line drive to right field right at Jordan Walker. Tough to hit it over his head. He's 6'6". 1-2-3 frame worked by Michael McGreevy. We're through with 4. Braves 2, Cardinals 1.
2: Well, the gas went up and the stocks went down. Now everybody's hurting all over town. Coffee costs more than it did before, and people trudge slowly through the hardware.

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0: Well, the Braves have a 2-1 lead over the Cardinals as we move now to the top of the fifth inning. Reynaldo Lopez has given the Braves four innings of one-run baseball. And now to hear give you the play-by-play for the next couple, Joe Simpson.
1: Thank you, Tom. I'm trying not to mess up what you got started here. Bottom third of the order for the Cardinals. And a pitch outside to Nathan Church. Ball one. 56 pitches, 34 strikes for Lopez as we keep an eye on that. The 1-0, fouled back, 1-1. Reynaldo has been very efficient the last three innings. Only one batter has reached, and that was on a walk. Winding the pitch, good off-speed pitch. Swung right over the top of it, 1-2. Church was the bad guy last night with that three-run homer after Velasquez had hit one into the Chattahoochee Falls. Church's went into the chop house. The 1-2 delivery hit hard but foul, third base side. Down by the tarp, which today was really odd. Before the Braves took batting practice, the tractors were out. They're ready to take the tarp out. They unrolled it, and then they rolled it back up. And then they came back out again and rolled it out and covered the field for about 30 seconds and then took it off and rolled it back up again. Swing and a drive to right center. That's well hit. But Yastrzemski is there, and he'll flag it down.
0: I believe that's what they call the tarpaulin hokey pokey.
1: Well, it's what it looked like. It looked like they were practicing, but there were some storms in the area, and there was a call for some isolated thunderstorms, so they were doing some preventative work for sure. One out for Blaze Jordan. Struck out his first time up. One of five strikeouts for Lopez. First pitch swinging, which they're doing a lot tonight. Is fouled off out of play. Two to one Braves, and the pitch. Strike call. Joe, Tom, and Jay Chad with you from Truist Park. Glad you're with us tonight on the Braves Radio Network. Next offering hit hard, but right at Olson at first base. He'll make the play and step on the bag, two down. Fans, Northside Hospital Cancer Institute, one of the nation's leading and largest cancer programs, Northside is built to beat cancer, and we're proud of them. Now, you mentioned your hit that you did when you were out in the Covey Cove. My best recollection of one of your hits for us on TV was in Colorado in the rock pile on what had been a very snowy couple of days. It was full of snow up there.
0: If I remember correctly, that was the coldest game in Major League Baseball history.
1: Yeah. Here's Jimmy Crooks, the catcher. He flied out his first time up, and he takes ball one. And to see you out there, first guy to do the tarps off thing. First one ever. Swing and a miss. Big cut by Crooks. 1-1. Crooks was having a good year beginning at AAA, hitting .262, but he hit 13 home runs already. The 1-1. A little bit inside, 2-1. Speaking of homers, Jay Chad just told me that young Eric Hartman, minor leaguer playing at Rome in the Braves organization. Eric Hartman is already a 20-30 guy on July 1st. Wind in the pitch, check swing, he went. 2-2 to Crooks. He's hit his 20th homer tonight for the Rome Emperors, and he already has 30 stolen bases. I'd say that's a good start to your season. First player to ever do that in a full season for Rome. Swing and a miss, struck him out. Good inning again for Reynaldo Lopez, who slaps his glove as he walks off. He's got six punch outs, and we go to the bottom of the fifth, 2-1 Braves.
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0: We go to the bottom of the fifth inning. Hey, let's all get together here and help Austin Riley get this turned around. He leads off the inning, and he takes ball one. Struck out his first time up. He's one for his last 22. Working hard to get things going. And the 1-0 pitch to him. Swing and a miss. Chased a slider, 1-1. One of the things when you're struggling that you've got to stay focused on, he takes inside 2-1, is being selective. Trying not to get yourself in a hole 0-2 every time you go up there by chasing bad pitches, but you're trying to get out of that slump so badly that you're overly aggressive at times. Here's the 2-1 pitch. Fouled at the plate, 2-2. Three games without a homer for Austin. Mike Yastrzemski waits on deck. 2-1 Atlanta, bottom of the fifth. McGreevy to the plate. Swung on. Bounced toward third. In between hop, handled by Blaze Jordan. His throw to first in time. One away. Fans, you ever wonder what a home run tastes like? Well, it's a little peppery, a little tangy, and a lot like the original Louisiana brand hot sauce. The official hot sauce of the Atlanta Braves. That's Louisiana Hot. Bayou Song. I dipped my egg roll in it tonight. Quite tasty. Yastrzemski steps in and takes ball one.
1: Speaking of hot, maybe those English soccer fans are so excited to get over here to escape the heat wave on that side of the pond.
0: How about that?
1: They said, you all have air conditioning?
0: Negative. Breaking ball for a strike to Yastrzemski, 1-1. France was like 105 one day. Paris was 105. Very few places with AC. Good time to get in your car and hang out. A 1-1 to Yaz, swinging, good cut, fouled it back. He hit the ball hard his first time up, flied out to center. He was 1-for-2 last night, came in the middle of the game, pinch hit, had an infield hit. Calls time, regroups, steps back in. Michael McGreevy to the plate. Outside, 2-2.
1: Pretty good pitching matchup in Philadelphia tonight. They had Paul Skenes going against Zach Wheeler, and the Phillies lead the Pirates 8-4.
0: Wow.
1: That game's in the fifth.
0: The 2-2 pitch. Yaz takes low, lays off an in-between pitch. Full count.
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0: Dylan Dodd playing catch in the Braves bullpen. He was good last night. Had a perfect inning. Fanned a couple. Payoff pitch. Yastrzemski lays off. Draws a walk. Runner aboard. Braves up 2-1.
1: By the way, the score of the day came at Wrigley Field. The Cubs pounded out 23 runs on 17 hits, beat the Padres 23-3.
0: See, you never know. That was Walker Buehler that pitched for the Padres, and he had beaten the Dodgers one of his last starts. Pitched brilliantly. And he got clobbered. Here's Mateo. Takes a strike, his first at bat. He popped to first.
1: By the way, the Marlins are in Colorado tonight. They wrapped up a June run where they were 20-6. It was the best month by winning percentage in franchise history.
0: That'll get you back in the hunt, won't it? 20-6.
1: Dodgers and Phillies both went 18-9 in June.
0: Yastrzemski leads from first, and the pitch swung on, chopped high toward third. Jordan's got it. He'll go to second for one. Relay to first, not in time. Jordan had to wait for that one to come down. He was playing right in on the edge of the grass and was able to get rid of it quickly, but no way to get Mateo, who could get down the line quickly. Runner at first, two out. Back to the top of the order. Drake Baldwin had a base hit, scored a run in the first inning. Also grounded to third in an alignment that he sees right now. Throw to first, Mateo is back. Wynn, the shortstop, playing out behind second base, more or less. And Jordan, the third baseman, more than halfway towards second, well off the line, playing third. Fly ball to left, not very deep. Everybody on the run near the line. And it's Wynn who races over there and makes the catch. My goodness, you talk about sprinter speed. Again, I just told you he was behind second base, and he caught that ball way down the left field line in fair territory. Saved an extra base hit, and that'll do it for the Braves. We go to the sixth. They still lead 2-1.
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0: 2-1 Braves lead the Cardinals, top of the sixth inning. Ronaldo Lopez with five innings of two-hit baseball, allowed one run, walked one, and struck out six. He threw 69 pitches, and he'll give way to Dylan Dodd, who sees action for the second consecutive game. He threw a scoreless inning last night for the Braves. Here's Joe.
1: And it was in the same part of the order, Tom. Two strikeouts among his three outs against Weatherholt, Herrera, and last night, Jordan Walker. Weatherholt lays off a pitch outside. Ball one, lefty on lefty. How about Ronaldo Lopez? He retired the last eight in a row, and 13 of the last 14 he faced. The only interruption was a walk. Swing and a miss. 1-1 to Weatherholt. The two hits he allowed came in the first inning. So a terrific start for Lopez, and one the Braves really need.
0: And it certainly helps in terms of tomorrow's starter. Now looks like it would be Hurston Waldrop.
1: Yeah, I would agree. The 1-1 to Weatherholt, swung on, hit high and hard to center field, but Harris is on the run and he's got it. Got a good jump on that, one away.
0: And we say that because Walt Weiss had said yesterday that Waldrop would be a long guy in relief either the first two games, and then would, if not used, would be in play to start the series finale.
1: Might play out just right. Ivan Herrera, the DH tonight, doubled in the first, scored on a single by Walker to account for the Cardinals' run. Big swing and a miss. One away. Beautiful night for baseball in Atlanta. The 0-1 swung on, hit high in the air down the right field line, slicing away from Yastrzemski and into the seats. Fans, Napa is a proud partner of your Atlanta Braves. With America's largest network of parts and care, Napa has all the bases covered when it comes to your ride. They have been a long-time sponsor of Braves baseball and the Braves radio network and the Braves in general. Fastball, check swing, didn't go. 1-2 to Herrera. Braves play him straight up. Right-handed hitter. The pitch inside, almost hit him. 2-2. We know that Dustin May will pitch for the Cardinals tomorrow, the former Dodger. He's 5-6 on the season. Wind in the pitch, pulled foul. 2-2, and it's really not a windup. Dodd works from the stretch. Pretty much in the middle of the rubber. And now time called by Herrera, just as Dodd was ready to deliver. Now we're ready. And the pitch. Swung on, hit hard, line drive caught. Line drive right at Mateo at shortstop. Two down. So two hard-hit balls, but right at people. And that'll bring up Alec Burleson, who has grounded to short, and he's also hit a little tapper right out in front of the plate that Baldwin made a nice play on. Hitting .277, 13 homers. Left-handed hitter, holds a bat real high above his left shoulder, and a big swing and a miss.
0: Joe, sing about what Walt Weiss told you regarding Ronaldo Lopez before the game today. And he talked about how, you know, last time he was healthy at a sub-2 ERA, and he talked like there were really high expectations.
1: Right. 0-1 pitch is low.
0: And so for him to come out tonight and allow one run over five innings, and his fastball was still at 96 in his fifth inning of work, 69 pitches, there's a lot of room and optimism there after tonight's performance.
1: They should be very excited about what he did tonight. 1-1 pitch up under his armpits. Just missed him, 2-1. They've got to be ecstatic what they saw tonight. I go back Tom, to his ERA, his numbers at home, 2-0 with a 3.46, but his career numbers here as a Brave, 2.19. Stretching the pitch, swing and a miss, 2-2. Dylan Dodd filling up the strike zone. 2-1 Braves. And the pitch. Swing and a miss, struck him out. Another 1-2-3 inning for Dylan Dodd, who is certainly doing a good job of establishing himself in the Braves bullpen. We go to the bottom half of the sixth inning. Braves still up 2-1.
2: Mom, how do you know you found the one?
3: You just feel it. It'll be everything you want and more. And it'll be a part of Toyota's lineup.
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1: I was always a BC powder guy myself.
0: 0-1 pitch, a little high and away, 1-1 the count. You know, I miss John Denver. Is that kind of out of the blue?
1: Well, they played his song between
0: country,
1: innings.
0: Country Roads.
1: I thought maybe Mark Bowman was the DJ tonight.
0: He might be. 1-1 pitch, slow roller, first base, side, foul. Foul ball, 1-2. But I just miss his songs, and the entire ballpark was singing to Country Roads. You were telling me about going to a ball game at West Virginia.
1: Yeah, in Morgantown. They sing it after every game, and I was talking to the athletic director, Ren Baker, and he said, you know, we've been doing this forever here at West Virginia, and nobody really noticed nationally until their team made it to the College World Series, and it got incredible traction.
0: Sure.
1: They were singing it everywhere. They sang it after the men's Team USA game in Los Angeles, and the whole stadium sung along.
0: Ozzie takes outside, 2-2. Yeah, it's great.
1: I was so moved by it. West Virginia won their regional in 7 games. They had a walk-off win. The place was going nuts. Everybody stayed to sing the song. I drove to Pittsburgh that night to go to the airport hotel.
0: First of 2-2, check swing. Ozzie went, and he knew it. One out.
1: I had about an hour drive from Morgantown to Pittsburgh, and I grabbed my phone, and I played John Denver. And I played that song on repeat for about the entire hour-long drive. It was so much fun.
0: How about that? Yeah, I miss him. He had great songs, and that's just one of them. Matt Olson's 0-for-2. He lined out his last time up, backed Walker up to the right field padding. McGreevy misses outside, ball one. McGreevy's at 84 pitches, 54 strikes. Cardinals had a left-hander tossing in their bullpen. McGreevy to the plate and a fly ball to fairly deep right center field toward the Braves bullpen, but Church says, I've got it, and he does, right on the edge of the track, 2 down. If you'd like to enter for your chance to win at least $1,000 from the Georgia Lottery, visit 680thefan.com/GA Lottery. Georgia Lottery, today could be the day. Again, if you just joined us, today is Walter Banks' birthday. He's 87 today. He always listens to the game on the radio. And, Walter, we're glad you're with us. Hope you've had a great day and hope you're feeling well.
1: I bet I can tell you what Walter did this morning.
0: Okay. Michael Harris takes a strike.
1: Because he told me years ago, he put his hand on my shoulder and he said, you know, the proper way to start the day is have a nice, tall, cold glass of water.
0: Huh.
1: And then go on and do whatever you're going to do, but have that water first.
0: Line drive caught by Weatherholt at second. He took a base hit away from Harris, and the inning is over. Well, happy birthday, Walter Banks, everybody's favorite. We've played 6. It's 2-1 Atlanta.
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0: Braves pitchers have set down 11 in a row, and 16 of the last 17. And another pitcher coming on out of the bullpen, Didier Fuentes, who last pitched last Friday, will make his 26th appearance. He's 4-0 with a 2.59 ERA. Dylan Dodd worked a great inning, struck out a hitter. He continues to impress. Braves still up 2-1. We go to the seventh. Take you the rest of the way. Here's Tom.
1: All right, thanks, Joe. It'll be 4, 5, and 6 due up for the Cardinals, starting with Jordan Walker, who was 1-for-2. RBI single in the first, struck out looking next time up, and Didier misses with a fastball up 1-0. USA just scored, and that's why the crowd had a burst of enthusiasm here and a quick chant of USA. Jordan Walker swung at the first pitch his first time up, went down on three straight pitches his second time up, and now the count is 1-1 on a swing and a miss from the big Cardinals right fielder. A resurgent season for Walker, who came up as one of the top prospects in the game like a flash and then kind of bounced around back and forth from AAA. 1-1 pitch, fouled straight back. You were telling me that he put in a lot of work in the offseason, some of the technical aspects of his swing.
0: Yeah, that driveline outfit, he went to see them. They worked out some kinks in his swing. He felt good going into spring training, and it has carried over into the season.
1: First-round pick in 2020 out of Decatur High School. Was the eighth high school off the board. Behind guys like, Pete Crow Armstrong was taking that same draft out of high school. He was committed to Duke. Check swing on a slider that just missed, 1-0. Graduated from Decatur with a 3.85 GPA.
0: That's impressive.
1: His nickname by Perfect Game was the resume.
0: Uh-huh.
1: Here's the 2-2. Swing and a miss, and Jordan Walker in front of friends and family goes down swinging and 1-for-3 night and 1-for-6 so far this series. One down with Lars Nootbaar coming up. Dylan Lee now getting loose for the Braves. What kind of opportunity is this for Didier Fuentes now, pitching the seventh in a one-run game?
0: I'm not surprised that hasn't earned it. He hasn't been.
1: First pitch upstairs to Nootbaar.
0: He hasn't been used in a ton of high leverage situations, but I'm happy to see him out there. He's got good stuff. I'm a big fan.
1: Youngster from the stretch kicks and comes home. Swinging a fly ball center field. Michael Harris drifting back on a dead sprint to the warning track. Reaches up, makes the catch. Long fly out for Lars Nootbaar, but handled by Harris, and there's two down with Mason Wynn due up.
0: I think this guy's going to be a fixture in the Braves rotation in the very near future.
1: He pitched the seventh inning in a one-run loss to San Francisco last time out. He pitched the eighth and picked up a hold in the first game of that series against the Giants. Didn't allow a run, but went for just a third of an inning and struck out the lone guy that he faced. Struck him out on three pitches, and first pitch to Wynn is wide of the right-hander, 1-0.
0: What an arm, though. Great stuff. 99 on that last pitch.
1: Fuentes, the rookie, delivers the 1-0, and it misses away, 2-0. Pitched the seventh in a three-run loss to San Diego before that, in game three of that series, and in game one, he pitched in a 1-0 loss. Handled the fifth, but just one-third of an inning then. 2-0 pitch. Swinging a fly ball right field. Plenty of room for Mike Yastrzemski. And in the corner, reaches up to make the catch. Didier Fuentes works a perfect seventh. The 1-2-3 frame. It's time now for the seventh inning stretch, brought to you by the Warrior Alliance. The Warrior Alliance is stepping up to the plate to help warriors navigate to success after military service. 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Braves lead it 2-1.
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0: bottom of the seventh, new pitcher for the Cardinals. It'll be Max Ragic, right-hander, facing Mauricio Dubon.
1: First pitch to Mauricio is low and away, 1-0.
0: Ragic, his fifth game, no record, a 6.35 ERA, four walks, four strikeouts, and 5 2/3 innings.
1: Dubon reached on an error first time up, popped up to second his second time up. 1-0 pitch is low. Missed with the four-seamer at 96. Do you like the way Ragic wears his stirrups?
0: It's different.
1: Got the 3-1 stripes, and he's got his pants hiked up, and he's got black shoes. Swinging a foul ball right back towards Oz.
0: If I were a pitcher, I would try to wear anything that might distract a hitter.
1: Yeah.
0: White shoes might work with that.
1: 2-1 pitch. Inside nearly hit him. What about one of those Brockabrellas? Could you wear one of those?
0: No, I tried that one time. Gave me a headache.
1: Oh. What about one of those batting helmets like Homer Simpson wore where you could put a beer on either side, the double straws?
0: We could find one with it, yes.
1: Ragic was a six-round pick out of UCLA in 22. 3-1 pitch. It's upstairs. It's ball four, and Mauricio reaches on a leadoff walk here to start the seventh. The average baseball game has nine innings. That means nine chances to put the original Louisiana hot sauce on all your favorite ballpark eats. Hot dogs, wings, nachos, fully loaded nachos. They're all tastier with the official hot sauce of the Atlanta Braves. That's Louisiana Hot Bayou Song. Pitches in for a strike, and the count nothing and one. Well, Ragic coming up through the minors. Join Rick Ankiel and Alex Reyes as a lone Cardinal to be named St. Louis Minor League Pitcher of the Year after their first professional season. Outside, 1-1.
0: Ankiel was quite an athlete. My goodness.
1: Boy, was he. Dom Smith at the plate. Pickoff attempt over to first.
0: He hit a home run for the Braves in the playoffs in San Francisco. I don't know if it's come down, but one of your buddies on a kayak out there is still fishing for it. It went so far.
1: 1-1. Upstairs, two balls and a strike.
0: And then there was another postseason game where he pitched for the Cardinals against the Braves, and I'm not sure he recorded an out.
1: Yeah. That was his rookie year, right?
0: Yes.
1: And Tony La Russa thought he was doing him a favor by not naming him as a starting pitcher and put a lot of pressure on him. Pulled foul by Smith. I was around Rick when he was in the minors on his way back after that meltdown, and I watched until he blew out his elbow. I watched every bullpen he threw that year. And, Joe, it was amazing. And guys have talked about this since. Because it would happen in games, too. But he threw his curveball with such velocity that you could hear his finger snap.
0: Wow.
1: As the ball spun out of his hand.
0: That's something.
1: $27,361 in the ballpark tonight. 2-2 to Dom Smith. The pitch. Ground ball, slow roller up the middle. Wynn gloves, ignores second, throws it to first, and takes care of Dom Smith. Just too slow a roller to try and get the lead runner, Dubon, one down. I was watching those bullpens when he was working his way back. Of course, he made it back as an outfielder after blowing out his elbow and having Tommy John. And he struck me as, and maybe this applies to people you know, he struck me as a guy when he threw his bullpens that spent too long at the blackjack table. And the reason I say that is because he'd have a perfect bullpen going, and the pitching coach would say, "You good?" First pitch is low to Austin Riley, but caught the lower edge for a strike in the curveball. "You know, I'm feeling really good. I'm feeling really good. Let me go five more." And those last five would go all over the place like a Jackson Pollock painting.
0: Mm.
1: And then he was right back to where he started. Riley 0 for 2, strikeout and a ground out, and a swing and a miss here. And now they count no balls and two strikes to Austin Riley. Hitless in his last 16. Yastrzemski waits on deck. Radjic comes home. Breaking ball in the dirt. Let's pause 10 seconds for station identification. 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
1: Tom Jones, A-Chat, Austin Riley at the plate. Got a tutorial from Chipper Jones at the cage today. Chipper said he was watching from San Francisco and immediately identified some things in his swing that needed fixing. Chipper just has an eye like that, doesn't he?
3: He's amazing.
1: So they put in a lot of work today. Here's the 1-2. Swing and a miss on a breaking ball. Got him on a sweeper, and Riley strikes out again. It's his second K in this one. Two down. And brings Mike Yastrzemski up.
3: Now, he has a leg kick, Austin does, but sometimes it just kind of hovers. You know what I mean? It's in the air, but he hasn't put his foot down yet, and then he tries to do it all at once.
1: First to Yastrzemski's fouled off.
3: I'll go back to an old pitch, hitting coach that I had that was a pretty good one. His name was Grady Simpson. My dad. But anytime I was really struggling as a kid, he made me open my stance so I saw the pitches better, and it made me come back to the plate instead of stepping in the bucket.
1: Pitch Yastrzemski kicks away from Crooks, gets near the backstop, and that allowed an extra 90 for Mauricio Dubon, who moves to third on the wild pitch.
3: So what I'm saying is basically you can get real mechanical and you can get in your own head about what you're doing and when you should do it and when I should try to get ready to do it instead of just see ball, hit ball. And the best way to see it is to open your stance up a little bit. Everybody's got an opinion, of course, when somebody's in a slump.
1: Third baseman Blaze Jordan's playing in on the grass. Here's the 1-1. Blowing into Yastrzemski.
3: I was taught at a very early age of my professional career that you can't listen to everybody. You can be polite and have it go in one ear and out the other, but you got to find somebody you really trust and whose opinion you value before you start applying them.
1: 2-1's pulled foul of first.
3: That's close.
1: You're very close. And those people that you just let it go in one ear and out the other, were they aware that you weren't processing all of that from them?
3: No. No,
1: that's part of the secret, right?
3: Because they might have been a hitting coach.
1: Yeah.
3: You know, and what their opinion might be good. And somebody else could come along and say the exact same thing in different language. And then you go, oh, yeah, okay, I get it. Just needed a different voice.
1: Dubon at third in a one-run game. And Yastrzemski steps away from the plate. Cardinals have been great in close games over the course of this season. Major League best 28 wins in games decided by two runs or less. Braves are 500 in that same category. 2-2. Lifted foul on the left side and out of play. I was talking to a guy recently who explained he went through the same situation with multiple hitting coaches and roving instructors, and he got very detailed instruction one week, and the next week a guy came in from out of town and gave him instruction that was just about the opposite. Yeah. And he turned to the second guy and he said, okay, I hear you. You know, Joe was just here last week and told me X, breaking ball, just a bit high for wide for Yastrzemski, and they're going to challenge it. And bring up an ABS challenge. Cardinals hit on, I think, their first four challenges last night.
3: Yeah.
1: And so it's up on the big board here, and it's a ball. Anyway, so he said to the guy, he said, well, you know, Joe was just here last week. He told me this. You think maybe I should split the difference? And the guy looked at him and goes, well, what the hell does he know? like it was a contest.
3: Golly.
1: Said I never got it right. Payoff to Yastrzemski. Upstairs, ball four, two-out walk, and the Braves have runners at the corners. And that's the second walk that Mike Yastrzemski has earned tonight in the bottom of the order trying to get it done after Jorge Mateo got it done in the ninth inning last night with a couple of hits.
3: Boy, that's a big run at third base. We've been talking tonight about the lack of hitting with runners in scoring position for the Braves lately, and this would be a good time to get some good numbers started.
1: Braves 1-for-2 with runners in scoring position tonight after going 1-for-12 in that category last night. Here's the nine-hole hitter, Jorge Mateo. Runners at the corners. Pitch is upstairs, 1-0. Tommy Watkins ran through the signs down in the third base coach's box. Dubon with the lead. Yastrzemski dances off first, and the pitch is a strike. The top of the zone. 96-mile-an-hour four-seamer. Max Radzik, the first reliever of the game for the Cardinals after the starter. McGreevy gave him six. Here's the 1-1. Swing and a pop-up. Won't leave the infield. Jordan comes in from third. And a journey to get there. Almost sailed over his head, but he handles it. And the Braves strand a pair here in the seventh. To the eighth we go. Atlanta leading St. Louis 2-1.

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0: We go to the eighth inning. Braves up 2-1. Atlanta pitching tonight has set down the last 14 in a row and 19 of the last 20. They've not allowed a hit since the first inning. And the next man up is Dylan Lee, who's 4-0 with an 0.97 ERA. Bingo. Five walks against 44 strikeouts. And he will face Jose Fermin pinch hitting here to start the eighth.
1: He's hitting in Church's spot, who was 0 for 2. And not only have those relievers done a great job, they've been very efficient as well. As Dylan Lee, the left-hander, comes set the glove at the belt, kicks and comes home, and the first pitch is in for a strike with a slider, nothing and one. Dylan Dodd, 14 pitches in a scoreless sixth. And Didier Fuentes, just 10 pitches to put him down in order in the seventh. Check swing on a pitch low, but they say he went. Well, this is our Yanmar strike at the side inning. If Dylan Lee strikes at the side this inning, Fern Yildegraff will be the winner of a brand-new Yanmar ZTR. Enter all season long at braves.com/Yanmar for your chance to win a Yanmar ZTR. Be entered for a grand prize tractor drawing. High fly ball left field. Dubon to the track, to the wall, and leaps, and he makes the catch up against the fence. Mauricio Dubon brings it back right in front of the Cardinals' bullpen.
0: That's a game saver. Save the lead at least.
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0: Nice play, Mauricio.
1: And Dylan Lee applauding, slapping his red glove as now Blaze Jordan stands in. First to Jordan. Is a four-seamer at 92, 1-0. Jordan 0 for his last 11 for the rookie from Mississippi. Second is swung on and missed. That was the slider that time.
2: Velasquez
1: on deck for the Cardinals now. Offering that time was a slider low, two balls and a strike.
0: Now you think about Dylan Lee's progression to what he is today, arguably the best left-handed setup man in the game.
1: 2-1. Catches the edge for a strike with a changeup.
0: And when he first broke in, I mean, was on a world championship team in 21, and he actually started a game.
1: Bearded lefty kicks and comes home with a 2-2 and misses low and in with a 94-mile-an-hour fastball. This role seems to suit him. Payoff, swing and a miss. Got him with the slider. Two down. And the Cardinals will send up Nelson Velasquez to pinch hit. 27-year-old got the start last night. Started at DH and he homered in the fourth.
0: Yeah, hit went about 9 miles to straightaway center.
1: A run on two hits, one error for St. Louis, two runs on three hits for Atlanta. We're in the bottom of the eighth, and a swing and a miss. Nelson Velasquez, red batting gloves, red left sleeve. Checks and holds and looks at one low and in with the slider. 1-1 now from Dylan Lee. Homered in his first plate appearance with the Cardinals back on May 29th. Swing and a miss. Takes it to 1-2. It's a game-tying three-run home run in the first pitch of his first plate appearance in a St. Louis uniform. First since Lane Thomas did it in 19. He's only the fourth to do it on the very first pitch this century for St. Louis. The 1-2. Missed low and away, two balls and two strikes. And how about this? Maybe this makes sense to you, but two of the other three were pitchers, including our buddy Adam Wainwright, who did it in San Francisco and May of 2006, 2-2. Just high with the slider.
0: Adam could really hit. He hit a golf ball, too.
1: Twenty-seven-year-old Velasquez swings and misses at a four-seamer from Dylan Lee, who works a perfect eighth. The Braves living up to the stat as the best bullpen in baseball. We go to the bottom of the eighth inning. Atlanta 2, St. Louis 1.
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0: These changes for the Cardinals, bottom of the eighth, Braves up 2-1. Fermin stays in the game to play center field. Checking in to do the catching is Pedro Páez, and on to pitch is the left-hander Brewer. No record, 3.89 ERA.
1: And Justin Brewer misses with a sweeper on the first pitch to Drake Baldwin, who doubled his first at-bat tonight. Is 1-for-3. Cardinals and Braves, game two of the series. Atlanta leads 2-1, trying to even the series. Pitch to Baldwin. Sweeper away. Brewer's was eighth among National League left-handed relievers with a 1.64 ERA in June. It's his 37th appearance of the year. 2-0. And Baldwin looks at a strike on a sinker.
0: Sinker, sweeper guy. He mentioned the sweeper, and he's got a low three-quarter arm delivery. Pretty tough for lefties to pick up.
1: Infield playing Drake to pull, and sinker that time missed up and out of the strike zone. Cardinals scored one in the top of the first. Braves tied it in the bottom half, and then got a Ozzie Albies home run for the lead in the third. That's where we stand. Swing, and it'll flare down the left field line, but foul. You know, I know the ball boy down the left field line past the tarp is serious about his job because he's got double wristbands, bright yellow wristbands, and he hasn't missed the ball yet this series.
0: He's a hustler.
1: 3-2 to Drake. Inside, a sinker at the hip. Here's ball four, and the Braves get the leadoff man in the eighth. Braves have more home runs in the eighth inning or later than anybody else in baseball. What a nice big eighth inning do wonders for you.
0: It would be so glorious, and make everybody relax a little bit.
1: Cathartic.
0: I was looking at scores by inning. Braves, how they fare against opponents, and they dominate in the last three innings.
1: Here's Ozzie, two hits tonight. Swing and a miss on the sinker, and a count nothing and one. Phillies lead the Pirates 8-4 now through six innings. That feels like Phillies and Pirates feel like they played seven straight games.
0: Yeah, and with two great pitchers going, it's a slugfest.
1: Yeah, they hammered Skeens. Ground ball to third, backing up and off the glove of Jordan. He's got two errors tonight, and the Braves are in business with two on and nobody out in the eighth. Edges ate him up over at the hot corner.
0: Hey, Braves will take any help offered right now. He knew he was in trouble when he started backing up instead of charging that big hop.
1: June 12th is last home run for Matt Olson. How about starting July with a long ball? That'd be nice. First pitch to Olson. Popped up left side, foul territory. Páez, the catcher, gives it a look, but that is six rows deep. Mets 0-for-3 tonight, a ground out and a couple of flyouts. Brewer comes set with two on, comes home with it. Upstairs. Boy, doesn't throw the four-seamer very often, but missed with that one to Olson.
0: It's his best heater, 91.
1: And now the 1-1. Swing and sliced into the seats on the left side. That one will reach the third deck.
0: Extra runs. Or as Skip used to say,
2: metal insurance wouldn't hurt.
1: Baldwin at second, Ozzie at first, the 1-2. And the four-seamer again, that one at 91. Two balls and two strikes to Matt Olson. Starting up the chop tonight with 27,000 in the stands. The pitch, swing and a high fly ball to right field towards the line. Walker racing into the corner and just shy of the chalk makes the catch. Tagging, moving to third is Baldwin. The throw there is late. And Olsen with a productive out to move Drake over to third.
0: That is a productive out because that's such a huge run. Now get him in.
1: Up to Michael Harris now.
0: See how their infield plays it. They're gonna. It looks like they're gonna play back and hope for a double play opportunity.
1: With Ozzie running at first and Michael at the plate. Their middle infielders, both of them really good, Wynn and Weatherholt.
0: Wynn's been spectacular tonight defensively.
1: He owns a gold glove. The pitch. Swing and a line drive into left field. That'll get down for a base hit. It brings home Baldwin. Headed to third is Ozzie, and Michael Harris swings at the first pitch and drives in that insurance run. 3-1 Atlanta.
0: A walk and an error set it up, and then Michael just kind of chops it one and lines it into left center. Clutch. Needed it.
1: Cardinals are going to go back to the bullpen, and that'll be the end of the line for Brewer. Braves still have runners at the corners, one down. Back after this pitching change in the Atlanta Braves Radio Network.
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0: 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Gordon Graceffo will inherit first and third, one out, and a run in for the Braves. Graceffo, 5-1. Boy, he's done a great job for them in 33 games. 5-1, a 3.26 ERA. But he doesn't strike out a lot of guys, so he must be a ground ball pitcher. He throws fairly hard. His fastball 94 to 97. Yeah, that's hard, Joe. With a changeup, curveball, and slider, he's looking for a ground ball here if he can get it.
1: Yeah, they've turned six double plays behind Graceffo this year. Mauricio Dubon at the plate. Runners at first and third for Atlanta, 3-1 lead. And Dubon puts a bunt down to first base. Barehanded throw home is wide, and the Braves get a run across. That was almost a sensational play by Burleson, who grabbed it with his bare hand and threw off balance, but Ozzie was racing home on the squeeze, and the Braves manufacture a run.
0: Don't you love it? Love it.
1: You know, the Braves came in with only two sacrifice bunts on the season, and Walt Weiss would prefer his guys to try to bunt for a hit, and boy, didn't it look like that.
0: It did, and I tell you what, that was a spectacular effort by Burleson with the bare hand grab and then the submarine toss to the plate just off the mark. But a great effort.
1: And now Dominic Smith with two aboard in front of him. And the pitch is wide to Dominic Smith, 1-0. Ozzie took his time after he came across the plate. He was kind of lying on his back, and the TV cameras caught him with a wink. So a sacrifice for Dubon on the fielder's choice, only the third sacrifice on the season for this Atlanta offense. Now 2-0 to Dominic Smith. Ozzie all smiles in the Braves dugout, and Dubon has his helmet off where at first he's got a big smile on his face. Three-run lead now. The pitch, line drive to right field. Base hit for Dominic Smith. Michael Harris around third. Walker unloads. It's up the line, and the tag got him. Wow. Paez, the catcher, came 5 feet up the line and was able to take that throw from Walker, who now has his seventh outfield assist in the season, second most in the big leagues.
0: Well, that was a cannon fire from Walker, and on the fly all the way home, but up the line. That's why I thought Michael might get in there. But a good call by Jim Wolf, who was in a great position to see the tag applied before Michael got to the plate.
1: Back-to-back plays at the plate. One goes the Braves' way, one goes the Cardinals' way. Paez had the tag on the lower body of Harris as he went down head first. Here's Austin Riley. First to Riley, swinging a ground ball left side. Pass to diving Mason Wynn. RBI single for Austin Riley, and the Braves plate another. Now 5-1 Atlanta. First pitch swinging for Riley.
0: Attaboy, Austin. Take off from here, a big high hook. And Austin stayed back, waited on it, drives in a big run.
1: Mike Yastrzemski is the eighth batter of the inning for Atlanta. It's now a three-run frame for the Braves. Yastrzemski's drawn a pair of walks tonight. And first pitch fastball in for a strike at 96, nothing and one. Well, this is the kind of inning the Braves have been looking for a while now. And the calendar turned to July. May have been just what the Braves were looking for. Pitch to Yastrzemski upstairs. Missed with the changeup, 1-1. Three of Yaz's four home runs have come here at Truist Park this season. 1-1. Miss low with the changeup. Yastrzemski had a 1-for-2 night last night. It's Two balls and a strike. Dominic Smith at second, Austin Riley at first. 2-1 pitch is upstairs. Nope, caught the edge for a strike with a slider, 2-2. Well, Chipper had to head out before the game started. His wife was playing in a big tennis match tonight, and I bet he's smiling ear to ear after seeing the work with Austin pay off.
2: You bet.
1: 2-2. Swing and a miss. Went fishing on a curveball in the dirt. Yastrzemski goes down swinging, but the Braves send 8 to the plate and bring 3 runs home. 3 runs on 3 hits and a sacrifice. It's 5-1 Atlanta through 8 innings of play.
3: Well, the gas went up and the stocks went down. Now everybody's hurting all over town. Coffee costs more than it did before, and people trudge slowly through the hard

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0: Raisel Iglesias on for the Braves. It is not a save situation, but was when he started warming up. But he becomes the fifth pitcher of the night for Atlanta. Braves pitchers have retired 17 in a row and 22 out of 23. The last base runner for the Cardinals was a one-out walk to Weatherholt in the third inning. Great job by the pen.
1: And here's J.J. Weatherholt to lead off the ninth inning, and he looks at a first-pitch strike, nothing and one from Raisel Iglesias. Weatherholt is 0 for 2 with that walk that you mentioned. 12 home runs, 34 driven in for the rookie, and Iglesias misses with the sinker. One ball, one strike. 5-1, Braves with the lead. The pitch. And for a strike with the changeup, and now 1-2. Those English soccer fans are looking to go 2-0 today. Their national soccer team won at Mercedes-Benz, and now they're Braves fans tonight. Occupying the back of the bleachers in left center field. Iglesias delivers, swinging a ground ball to shortstop. Gathered up by Mateo, and he retires Weatherholt by a long stride. One down.
0: Nice play by Jorge. He had to charge that and throw on the run.
1: So Ivan Herrera now. It was 1-for-8 this series. And now just 3 for his last 26. Bats from the right side. Iglesias delivers a first pitch sinker for a strike. Nothing and one. Braves trying to even this series at one apiece before the finale tomorrow night. Wine in the 0-1. Swing and a high fly ball pulled foul. Nothing and two. Raisel got some work last night. Worked a 1-2-3 ninth. Swing and a miss on the slider. Down goes Herrera on three pitches. Two down in the ninth.
0: That's 11 strikeouts for Atlanta pitchers tonight. Against one walk.
1: 19 straight retired. And that's a 900th career strikeout for Raisel Iglesias. He'll take that ball out of play. Toss that to the authenticators. Iglesias checks the defensive alignment. Turns now to face Alex Burleson. First pitch to the lefty is a swing and a miss on the changeup. Raisel Iglesias works with great tempo. Now he kicks some dirt away before he looks in. Here's the wind in the 0-1. Burleson with a pop-up to the left side, and that one will find the seating. Burleson is 0-for-3 tonight. He is mired in an 0-for-14 skid. Two groundouts and a strikeout. The pitch. Missed upstairs with the four-seamer. Five-one Braves. The wind and the 1-2. Fouled straight back. Braves trying to snap a three-game losing streak. They've lost 7 of 8. Iglesias delivers the 1-2. Fouled back again. Burleson has just missed a couple of fastballs. What does Raisel come with here?
0: Changeup. He's been right on the fastball. Changeup.
1: The pitch. Swing and a pop-up. That was a changeup into left field. Waiting for it, Dubon, and he puts it away. A three-run eighth gave the Braves some breathing room. And Atlanta takes game number 2 of this series and evens it at 1 win apiece with a 5-1 victory here on this Wednesday night. Joe, be back with the totals right after this.
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0: It's fun to win, isn't it? I know that the Braves have been hurting for runs and clutch hitting, and they got that in the eighth inning, certainly. Big hits from Harris and Riley and a good bunt from Dubon. But the Home Depot proud to present tonight's player of the game. It's the pitching staff. They retired the last 20 Cardinal hitters in a row and 25 of the last 26. The pitching staff is your player of the game, built by the Home Depot. How doers get more done. Here are your totals. Braves 5 runs, 6 hits, no errors, 6 left. Cardinals a run on just 2 hits. They were both in the first inning. 2 errors, they left 2. Lopez, outstanding. He went 5 innings, 2 hits, a run, walk, and struck out 6. He's 4-1 with the win. McGreevy, the loser, 3-7. Time of the game, 2 hours, 16 minutes. 27,361 here, including some terrific fans from the England Soccer Club. Their fans are out here, were wild tonight. It was wonderful. And a reminder, the Braves hit a home run tonight, so that means you'll score $100 off a set of Goodyear or Cooper tires tomorrow only, plus free alignment and oil change with your tire purchase, only from Tire Discounters. 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Rubber game of the 3-game set tomorrow night, and Tom will be back to tell you about the details right after this on the Braves Radio Network.
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Braves even the series with a 5-1 win tonight over the Cardinals. A little bit of housekeeping. Dylan Lee with two strikeouts tonight passed John Smoltz for 10th in franchise history for a relief pitcher. Now 281 for Dylan Lee as a Brave. Our next broadcast is tomorrow when the Braves take on the St. Louis Cardinals at Truist Park right here in Atlanta. Braves Radio Network coverage begins at 6 p.m. Eastern and first pitch follows at 7:15. Dustin May will get the start for the Cardinals, 5-6 with a 3.40 ERA. Braves have yet to announce their starter for tomorrow. Likely will be Hurston Waldrip. We'll figure out that once Walt Weiss talks to the media after the game tonight. So for our guys back in the studio, Joe Virgin and Dan.

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1: 0-2. Swung on and belted high and deep to right field, headed for the Braves bullpen, and gone. Drake Baldwin.
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1: And welcome into the Truist Studios here in the Battery Atlanta. We are steps away from the right field gate at Truist Park, where fans are leaving very happy as the Braves top the Cardinals 5-1 in game two of the three-game set. You got a great pitching performance from the Braves tonight. Ronaldo Lopez went five strong. The bullpen picked up the final four innings, and the Braves retired the last 20 St. Louis Cardinals to end the game. There were a lot of highlights, so let's get to those right now. Top of the first, Ronaldo Lopez in some early trouble. Runner on second, two down. Jordan Walker at the plate looking to get the Cardinals on the board.
2: So a runner on for Jordan Walker, and he swings at the first and sends a line drive into right field. Around third is Herrera. The throw from Yastrzemski is just a hair late, and the slide just beat the throw from right field. Cardinals strike first, 1-0 on a base hit by the Decatur native Jordan Walker.
1: Bottom of the first, and the Braves come right back. Drake Baldwin opens the game with a single off of Michael McGreevy. Ozzie Albies is next at the plate with a chance to do some first-inning damage.
2: Third baseman Blaze Jordan is playing even with the bag, and Ozzie lifts this one deep to right field. Walker on the run. It is off the bricks. Around third is Drake Baldwin. They're going to wave him home. The relay throw is cut off. They got Ozzie hung up between second and third, but the Braves take the run on an RBI double from Ozzie Albies to tie this game in the first.
1: Bottom of the third, same score. Ozzie Albies at the plate for the second time tonight with reservations at the Chop House.
2: And now the 3-2 to Ozzie. Driven high and deep to right field. Walker will turn. This one's gone. 13th home run of the season for Ozzie Albies as he flies it towards the Chop House. And the Braves take a 2-1 lead.
1: 380 feet off the bat of Albies. Top of the eighth, still 2-1. Dylan Lee in for the Braves. Jose Fermin pinch hitting Nathan Church to open the inning. Mauricio Dubon flashes a little leather.
2: Be entered for a grand prize tractor drawing. High fly ball left field. Dubon to the track, to the wall, and leaps, and he makes the catch up against the fence. Mauricio Dubon brings it back right in front of the Cardinals' bullpen. That's a game saver.
1: Indeed it is. Bottom of the eighth, and the Braves are looking for a little insurance. Runners at the corners, one out. Justin Brule on the mound for the Cardinals, and he's facing Michael Harris the second.
2: The pitch. Swing and a line drive into left field. That'll get down for a base hit. It brings home Baldwin. Headed to third is Ozzie, and Michael Harris swings at the first pitch and drives in that insurance run. 3-1 Atlanta.
1: Brule out, Gordon Graceffo in, Mauricio Dubon now at the plate. He's looking to add on.
2: Runners at first and third for Atlanta, 3-1 lead. And Dubon puts a bunt down to first base, barehanded, throw home is wide, and the Braves get a run across. That was almost a sensational play by Burleson, who grabbed it with his bare hand and threw off balance, but Ozzie was racing home on the squeeze, and the Braves manufacture a run.
3: Don't you love it?
1: Key to my heart, a well-placed bunt. After Michael Harris II is thrown out at the plate on a Dominic Smith single, Austin Riley stands in with two down, desperately looking for something good to happen.
2: First to Riley, swinging a ground ball left side. Pass to diving Mason Wynn. RBI single for Austin Riley, and the Braves plate another. Now 5-1 Atlanta. First pitch swinging for Riley.
3: Attaboy, Austin.
1: Man, he needed that. Top of the ninth, 5-1 Braves. Rossell Iglesias in for a non-save situation. Alec Burleson on with two down as the Cardinals' final hope.
2: The pitch. Swing and a pop-up. That was a changeup into left field. Waiting for it, Dubon, and he puts it away. A three-run eighth gave the Braves some breathing room. And Atlanta takes game number two of this series and evens it at one win apiece with a 5-1 victory here on this Wednesday night.
1: Your totals for the game for the Cardinals, one run, only two hits, and two errors on the evening. for the Braves. 5 runs, 6 hits, no errors. They went 3 for 7 with runners in scoring position and left 6 on base. Ronaldo Lopez, 5 strong. He gets the win. He's 4-1 on the season. Michael McGreevy, the loss. He drops to 3-7. 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We'll take a break. When we come back, we'll head down to the clubhouse. We'll also have an injury update for you. 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
1: Welcome back to the Truist Studios. Braves top the Cardinals 5-1. There are plenty of stars to go around. You'll hear from some of them in just a bit. 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Head to Racetrack for whatever gets you going. Like I said, several stars on the evening. Ronaldo Lopez gets the win. Ozzie Albies hits a home run, has two RBIs. Mauricio Dubon has an RBI, as well as a game-saving robbery in left field. Here are Ronaldo, Ozzie, and Mauricio all together.
2: Ronaldo, how much better and more comfortable did you feel tonight, and how good did you feel about your performance?
3: Sabe, preparándome mentalmente y como siempre he dicho, mi trabajo es tratar de ayudar al equipo a ganar, y ese era, sabe, el enfoque mío, y hubieron cositas que cliquearon hoy durante el juego, que me ayudaron bastante con la velocidad.
4: Yeah, I've just been really trying to prepare mentally, and like I've stated before, really my whole goal is to just help the team win in whatever way that I can. And for me, I think it was just about making little tweaks and adjustments as the game went on.
5: Ozzie, go ahead. Ozzie, you mentioned earlier this season about how the chemistry on this team is what makes it special in comparison to some other teams you may have been on during your time here. When you're coming off of a month like you just did, when you have that kind of chemistry, what are the conversations like that are made, that you guys may have had or that may not have had or whatnot?
6: No, I mean, you know, last day we were talking as a team and we said, look, June is over, today is a new month. Starting July, we ought to just go out there and give it all we can, and that's what we did tonight. We just give it 100%. I made sure we made all the 27 outs, and you know, grateful we got a W tonight.
4: Lopi, after that first inning, did you make any adjustments or come back differently the rest of the game?
3: Sí, sabes, en el primer inning me sentí un poquito como apresurado y estaba fallando un poquito los picheos altos, y luego, sabes, un ajuste tratando de quedarme un poquito más atrás. De dejar mi peso en la pierna de atrás, creo que eso me ayudó bastante contra los pichos.
4: Yeah, definitely in the first inning I felt like I was fire rushing myself a little bit and just getting ahead of myself, so I think one of the adjustments I was just trying to focus on was just trying to get back on my back leg and letting you just get all care.
2: Yeah. You got the guy, Doobie, I can't remember if you faced Lopez a couple years ago or maybe in the past summer as a starter. Anyhow, when you got a guy that's throwing 96, 97 in the fifth inning, his last inning, and he's getting swings and misses like he did tonight, how tough is it? Can he be as a starter?
7: Nah, it's tough. I mean, I face him in spring training, too. I give him kudos and everything. This guy's throwing, you know, 95, 96 with 19 inches on vert, you know. It's tough as a hitter, you know, and then he's throwing a banger. I mean, it's not a comfortable at bat, man, and just having him here, it's pretty good, you know. We need guys like that.
4: Doobie, you were trying to change the vibes in the clubhouse today?
7: A little bit, yeah.
4: A little bit.
7: I'm going to change a couple mindsets right now. I mean, man, everybody was good. Should have got two hits. I don't know what the fuck the scorekeeper was looking at, but no. I mean, it's pretty obvious. I mean, felt good. Everybody felt good. And, you know, just came out and ball.
4: What made you think to do that today, to try something new?
7: It's sometimes it's baseball. Sometimes you put too much thought into it, and then just coming in here, have everybody loose and everything, relax, you know. It's just a matter of changing the mindset a little bit, you know, get everybody loose.
4: Ozzie, what do you think of that set of candles?
6: Yeah, that's the way to do it. You know, sometimes in this game, you got to change things up. And, you know, a little bit of change can, you know, change the whole vibe and bring, you know, the positive energy. And we are a team that, you know, we got each other's back. So we just do everything as a team. And, you know, you see it tonight, it worked. So we got to keep it going.
2: Renato, you always want to know how the hitters are reacting to you. When you get six whiffs with the fastball and the slider, I think both, how much better were both of those pitches tonight?
3: Sabe, de la manera que Dubi dijo también, sabe, uno lo ve, lo swing en blanco y de la manera que estaba, especialmente la curva del slider hoy, creo que eso de verdad que es un plus a mi confianza.
4: Yeah, helps with the confidence. I think it's one of those things that you just kind of make adjustments as you're going, right? You see the swing and misses as they're happening, so you kind of just keep going with it. But yeah, that helps confidence.
5: Did you work on anything particular with your slider recently?
3: No.
6: Franco, say it.
4: No.
3: Tú sabes, estaba hablando con uno de los, clubes ahí, y él dijo, oye, necesitamos hacer 5 o 6 carreras. 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
4: Yeah, you know, I was messing around with one of the clubbies. I heard it was out of the game, and I was like, oh, we got to score a few more runs. And I was just like, no, we don't need to. We got the best bullpen in the league. And, you know, Fuentes, Dylan, Dodd, Lee, Iggy, just all the guys that you mentioned. You know, I think they do a great job.
5: Ozzy, Boston spoke to the media last night. He's pretty hard on himself just about the season he's had. Can you kind of describe the work he's put in? And, you know, obviously he comes with a big hit tonight, but just, you know, kind of what you've seen from him?
6: Yeah, I mean, he's a guy that always will work and put his work out. His work ethic is, you know, special. He always worked. He's not going to, you know, let his, you know, season that he's having, you know, put his work on the side where he doesn't stop working. Like, he comes in, work out in the gym, go on the field, takes his ground balls, hits BP every day. I mean, he's a guy that, you know, he can turn a switch and become who he normally is. So just a matter of time of keep playing, keep doing good. Like, today he came up with a big hit, you know, score extra insurance runs for us tonight. And I mean, he's a special player. He just gotta, you know, he's gonna keep playing, and hopefully things turn around for him and he kills it the rest of the season.
1: That was Ronaldo Lopez, Ozzy Albies, and Mauricio Dubon all together on the stage. We'll take a break. When we come back, you'll hear from manager Walt Weiss. This is the Hyundai Post Game Show on the Atlanta Braves Radio Network.
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1: 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Braves topped the Cardinals 5-1 in Game 2 of the series. 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
1: All right, now, why don't we hear from Braves manager Walt Weiss?
3: With Lopi, it looked like 2024, Lopi. And that's what we were hoping for. I talked about him trending in a good direction. And, I mean, that was really good. Not only velocity, but the slider was his old slider. So that was really encouraging. That was because, like I said before the game, if we get that Lopi in the rotation, that's a huge boost for us. And so... That was we got the win and everything. That was the best part of the win for me was what Lopi did, and the offense adding on some runs late was great. Ozzie keeps plugging along, doing his thing, and the left side's been a lot better this year than previous years. So he's been good from both sides. We need some wins. We need to turn this around. It's a good start.
4: You're always going to be patient, hopeful that a player is going to progress from start to start. But, that was significant improvement here from what we saw Friday to tonight. Now, the conditions are different.
3: Yeah, no, I agree. We saw glimpses of it along the way, right, in some outings. Like all these guys, they're all striving for consistency. And, you probably get tired of me talking about this, but the guys that have missed a lot of time, it's a process to get back to where they were. And Lopi basically didn't pitch last year, so it takes time. And like we said, we love the trends that we were seeing. And then as the pitch count started to climb, he became a feasible option to start again. And then that looked like 2024 to me.
4: Think about how significant this can be. You get him going in rotation. Now you can slip Waldrop into rotation. If we look at the numbers for Holmes, he seems to be a guy who could be good in the bullpen. How good, big could this be moving forward?
3: Yeah, I think, there were some good things on the horizon, even through this tough stretch. You see something, you look down the road, and there's some nice pieces coming back. And then you add Lopi to that, and now you start to dream big again, and think about certainly playing better, but hopefully getting on a roll again at some point. But I think when we start to get these pieces back, and then the arms are certainly going to help. I think there's good things ahead.
5: In this rough patch, seems like everything that could go against you guys. Yeah. Tonight, Cardinals made a couple of errors. Doobie makes a catch and a bunt. You got it.
3: Yeah, I agree. I mean, we're thinking the same thing, really. Kind of been Murphy's Law here for a few weeks. But, tonight maybe it's a sign of the tide turning a little bit. It just seems when things can snowball in this game one way or the other. And it's certainly snowballed in the wrong direction here recently. But, some good signs, a lot of good signs tonight.
6: Ozzie's been part of a lot of winning teams, a lot of winning baseball here in Atlanta. To see him back this year, having the kind of impact he had tonight, that has to be another boost, another encouraging thing for how this team has trended this year and what you can do.
3: Yeah, I have a great deal of respect for players that have been knocked down in this league and come back. it's really difficult to do. And Ozzie dealt with the injuries the last couple of years. So the performance was down from what it was before that, and here he comes right back, and he's an all-star. He should be, he's going to play in the all-star game probably, but you know, it's a credit to him. It's because it's that doesn't just happen. I mean, it takes a lot of work and a lot of patience, but it's great to see him playing the way he is.
7: Austin was talking with Chipper Jones during batting practice. Any idea on what those conversations may have been about?
3: Oh, I'm sure, you know, just talking about, you know, what's been going through Austin's mind and Chipper trying to get in there and help him. You know, Chipper's good with a lot with the mental approach to hitting. And look, I think he's talked to Austin a few different times recently, but it's good to see Austin get the hit and drove in the run there. You know, a lot of times when you're struggling, it's just, you know, small victories along the way to get back to where you were, and I think that's one of them right there.
6: So, Mauricio, like, burn some sage or something, or are you a believer in that?
3: Not necessarily, but it did smell nice. Yeah, I knew I smelled something. I wasn't sure what it was, but thanks for letting me know.
5: Yeah, I mean, you had lit a candle, and they were trying to change the mojo, but I mean, it sounds silly, right? But sometimes that stuff.
3: Yeah, look, I mean, you know, this game, these guys, since you play every day, there's it's routine-oriented, which turns into superstitions and turns into burning some sage or whatever it might be. So, You gotta find ways to let loose when it's every single day, yeah, good for Doobie, yeah.
5: Anything else for Waldrop?
4: Will Waldrop start tomorrow?
3: Waldrop tomorrow, yes.
7: Is he expected that Holmes will follow from him out of the bullpen, or is that?
3: Yeah, not sure yet. We gotta figure that out. Yeah, we gotta figure that out. But yeah, all we know is it'll be Waldrop tomorrow, and not sure after that.
1: That was Braves manager Walt Weiss. So, yeah, the secret's out about the sage and the candles and the lights and the lasers from the clubhouse. I think, you know, Chad Bishop is a reporter for the AJC covering the Braves. I think we've been workshopping ideas. We're going to settle with Doobie's Disco is what we're going to go with for that. Let's get an injury update. Luckily, he's not injured. Not a lot of other players got injured today. Robert Suarez, though, Walt told us before the game, is expected after the break, is kind of what they're thinking. They're still sort of figuring it out specifically, but at least till the break, and then maybe sometime after the break, he'll be back. 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We'll take a break. When we come back, we'll preview Game 3, the rubber game between the Braves and the Cardinals. 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
1: Game three coming up tomorrow night. Dustin May will be on the hill for the Cards. The 28-year-old is 5-6, has a 4.30 ERA, 22 walks, and 77 strikeouts. As you heard Walt say just a moment ago, Hurston Waldrop gets the start for the Braves. He pitched two innings, gave up two hits, walked four, and struck out three in his season debut last week. 680 game day locally at 5:15. Ford leadoff show at 6:05 Central across the Braves Radio Network. And first pitch between the Braves and Cardinals with Tom and Joe, 7:15 across the street at Truist Park. For all of us here on the Braves Radio Network, and that includes Brandon Harper and David Owens in the clubhouse, David Holloway, Jeff Carter, and Joe Virgin behind the glass, I'm Barrett Salee. 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

0: Nick is with us in New York. Hi, Nick. How are you?
1: Hi, guys. Thanks in advance for your help.
0: Sure. What's up?
1: Okay, so here's my problem. My wife, she's been to a number of different dentists, and it's been an evolving problem. Not evolving. She's been getting the same diagnosis for a number of years, but we haven't really known what to do about it. Basically, we've seen a few dentists that have all said the same thing. She needs to have, like, a total mouth reconstruction, and it's phenomenally expensive. We don't have dental insurance. It's out of pocket. The quotes are from, like, $70,000 to $150,000. That we would either, I mean, I don't know what to do about it. I don't know. I mean, technically, I could take money out of my retirement and pay for it. We do have quite a big emergency fund that could probably pay for it, but that leaves us, like, wiped out then. My sort of preference is to figure out a way to pay it incrementally, like, you know, $20,000 a year or something like that. But I don't know. I just don't know how to go about it. Or I'm not really sure. You know, my inclination would be to get a bunch of credit cards.
0: Dump how much is in your emergency fund?
1: Like $80,000.
0: Okay. All right.
1: So I think.
2: And how urgent is the surgery?
0: What is the? I mean, that's obviously tremendously painful thing.
1: It's going to be awful.
0: No, I mean, currently, like, she's in pain, right?
1: Well, yeah, I mean, like, basically her bite has collapsed, so her teeth hit each other and the enamel wears away, so she gets a lot of cavities. Her teeth are all loose from sort of hitting each other incorrectly.
2: Oh, gosh.
1: So it's not fun.
2: No.
1: And, but she can't bear the idea of spending all this money on that's out of pocket on, I want her to get it done because I want her to be happy and healthy. But I also, it's
0: what is your household income?
1: Amount of money. She doesn't work, and I'm a freelancer, and it varies. It varies from about $140,000 to $200,000 a year. So, I mean, theoretically, we could tighten the belt and probably pay for it this year. But that would be really...
2: Could you cash flow some of it and take some out of the emergency fund?
0: Yeah.
1: Yeah, well, I could pay for the whole thing out of the emergency fund, but then that puts the emergency fund to zero, which I understand is the point of the emergency fund, but...
0: Yeah.
2: Or cash flow some of it and take it down to $20,000, right? Cash flow the rest of the surgery.
0: Okay, so I'm... when I run into something like this, the biggest problem is that I feel like I don't know what's going on, and I've got to figure out enough of what's going on to make a wise decision, okay?
1: Right.
0: And so far, you've gotten this wide variety of solutions from $70,000 to $150,000, right?
1: Right.
0: And so that alone, if I'm in your shoes, that throws up red flags for me, and I says, okay, I've got to understand what the difference in $70,000 and $150,000 is. Why is that there? Is it because the dentist is, you know, one of them is a Bentley salesman and one of them is a Chevrolet salesman? Why is that? Because that's true in dentistry. There's a wide variety of the way people approach things, the techniques that they use, the machinery that they have, the equipment that they have, how much they think of themselves, how much practice management has gone into jacking you up. And it's all
1: and
0: over the place in the world.
1: And who their clients are.
0: Yeah. Mm-hmm. Exactly. So I'm going to, I mean, on something like this, you know, it could be that she goes to Kansas City to get the work done instead
1: of
0: New York
1: City. That's what I was advocating, trying to find,
2: that's a good point.
1: A cheaper dentist in a smaller market.
0: And it's not cheaper in quality, but it's just someone that has a more commonsensical approach to this.
2: Clientele than New York City, you know what I mean?
0: Because this is a big enough thing that it's worth a few plane tickets and a few hotel stays. If you saved $100,000.
2: Have y'all looked at that, Nick, as an option? Did you price out other areas of the country?
1: I have. I mean, I haven't taken it to, like, going to Des Moines yet. But like, I have, you know, like, I've looked in a bunch of different places, and one of the cheaper ones we found is in Florida near Miami.
0: Okay. Mm-hmm.
1: That's the $70,000 option.
0: Okay. I want to know why it's cheaper. And I want to learn enough about this to do this. So, you know, like one of my buddies about 2 years ago was diagnosed with cancer. And the good news is he's doing great, but he didn't know anything about cancer. And now he's a good gum cancer expert. Right. You know, because he's just studied it because he had to stay alive, you know, and to understand the treatment options and the protocols and the prognosis. Mm-hmm. And when someone says stage two or three, what do they really mean? And we hear all mm-hmm. that stuff, but you suddenly matters when it's you. Like, you know, the definition of major surgery is surgery on me. You know, that's right. And so this right. this is all right. of a sudden it matters. So I'm going to learn a lot more. And I'm going to do that because I want to gather enough information to make an intelligent decision and also to not get screwed over by an industry that doesn't mind overcharging.
1: Right.
0: And right. the dental industry has a component to it. Not everyone, right. but there are members of it that don't mind overcharging.
1: Right.
0: And so I'm going right. to learn about all of that. And hey, you know what? I'm going to put you on hold. I have been endorsing a dental operation in Dallas, Texas, just outside Dallas, Texas, in Granbury Dental, for almost 20 years on a local All right. on a local Dallas radio station endorsement. And I know those guys, and I'm going to put you on hold, and we're going to connect you with them and just let them let them teach you and let them put in a bid, God help us, if that's what we want to call it, right?
2: Yeah. Or at least let them give you advice as like a third party.
0: I do trust those guys. Mm-hmm. I've known them a long time.
1: Right.
0: And if I had to do something like that, that'd be one of the people I would talk to. Anyway, so
1: okay.
0: I just made a national ad out of a local. But anyway, hang on and we'll get you set up with that. So I want to learn because until I understand enough of the basic components of this, I am cynical and I worry about getting screwed.
1: Me too.
0: Once you get that settled, you write the check out of the emergency fund.
2: But Nick, use the emergency fund.
0: And you get your wife's health back.
1: Okay.
2: Yep. And then you guys build it back up.
1: And then just build it back.
2: Well, yeah, because $80,000 may be too much anyway. So you guys can always go to three to 4 months. You know what I mean? It won't take you forever to build it back.
0: But even if you use 70 of the 80, if that ends up being where you are and you're down to 10 and you rebuild and your wife's got her health back and this whole mm-hmm. thing is in the rearview mirror,
2: it's worth it.
0: That's how I would do it.
1: Okay. All right. That's very helpful.
0: But I'm not doing it except in the context of all the other stuff we said for the last 5 minutes. Okay.
2: Yeah.
0: In other words, I know what's going on. And so, I don't have any doubt this lady has issues, okay? Because she's had multiple people look at it. But I have had customers over the years that said, you know, the doctor told me if I didn't have this $20,000 dental surgery that I wasn't going to have my teeth. And then they go to three other doctors and they go, no.
2: You're fine. Yeah, totally. And she's obviously gotten multiple opinions over enough course of time.
0: That's first thing is you start to get enough other people looking at it to call BS on the others, you mm-hmm. know? So, but, that's true in anything. Whether, you know, if I'm dealing with a legal matter, I'm not going to just accept one lawyer that says you're screwed. I'm like, no, I think I'm not.
2: I think you're not my lawyer. But that's a part of... Yeah. of life, a big decision making anyways,
0: gather
2: is you get multiple options. When you're shopping for a house, have multiple ones that you're looking at. Car shopping, go drive multiple before you buy. You know what I mean? Like that's a wisdom play anyways. And especially something this high dollar with health attached to it. Yeah. You definitely want to make sure that someone's not just outpricing you because they're in Manhattan and they can. Because mm-hmm. if they can, they're doing it, you know, but if you can find something else. Yeah. Well worth it. Well, I hope it goes well, Nick,
0: one
2: for you guys.
0: One airline ticket save you $20,000.
2: Yeah, and I hope that, her health and all of that, I hope it stores up, because that has to be not a fun thing to live with on a daily basis. So.
0: I have the pain tolerance of a nothing. I've been in intensive care. A little baby girl, yeah.

0: Hey, George Camel here. 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
6: 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Yes, put it down. 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
7: 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Or click the link in the show notes if you're listening on podcast or YouTube. Kim is in Dallas. Hi, Kim. How are you?
9: Hey, Dave. How are you? I'm good.
7: Good. What's up?
9: Just a quick question. 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It's no down payment, no closing costs, no PMI. The catch is there is a lien on the home for 5 years, and each year you're in the house, it goes down. But I'm completely debt-free. I have about 6-7 months of savings. Should I focus more on building up my retirement or getting a conventional loan or going, continue the route that I'm on?
7: Is this a some kind of a government first-time homebuyer program or what?
9: No, it's a legitimate program.
7: No, I didn't ask that. I said, is it a government first-time homebuyer
9: program? No, it's not.
7: It's a private company. It's a private company.
9: I guess you can call it private.
5: I don't know. It feels
7: like a government first-time homebuyer program.
9: No, it's. I don't want to say the name, but it's. They help a lot of people get into homes. It's a nationwide
5: program. Okay.
9: Yeah, and it's an actual program, and it's been pretty successful from what I've been seeing.
5: Okay. Well, it doesn't, it feels very risky.
7: No,
5: it feels risky.
7: Stop. Just say the name.
9: It's NACA, N-A-C-A.
7: N-A-C-A. Okay. Not familiar with them. Okay. All right.
5: Liens on homes and
7: Nothing down, no PMI. All this scares me. Okay. And it scares me because if something happens during the 5 years, you could really end up seriously trapped here. And the other thing that I don't know the program, so I don't know details.
5: Neighborhood Assistance Corporation of America. It's a nonprofit to help own our,
7: Yeah. But, anything that sounds too good to be true usually is my experience. And this sounds a little wacky. Agreed?
9: I really don't agree because I know someone that's in one of their homes, so.
7: It's highly unusual, wouldn't you say?
9: Well, to a point, but they used to have the PMI, and then they removed PMI and did the lien requirement. And what it is, it's a $25,000 lien, and each year you're in it, it reduces by $5,000. So you have to be there at least 5 years.
7: What price range?
9: And
7: home?
9: I'm looking at probably about up to 250 in my area.
7: And they're taking a they're only taking a 10% lien.
9: Huh. Mm-hmm. Well, that's just me. In other areas, you could be a million. It just depends on where you're at.
7: Mm-hmm. Okay. Well, I'm not going to say anything disparaging about them because I don't know anything mm-hmm. about them, mm-hmm. and I don't know okay. enough to tell you to do it or to not do it. Okay. My tendency, in mm-hmm. general, is to say I'm going to buy if I don't have any money, I probably shouldn't be buying a home. Because that's going to put you into a pinch because home ownership on a monthly basis is more expensive than renting. Like your air conditioner breaks and you don't have a landlord to fix it. You be the landlord. Your roof goes out and you got to put a roof on the thing. The hot water heater blows. The stove goes out. And welcome to owning a house. The more stuff you own, the more repairmen you have to know. And so if you're moving to this, you don't have any money and no, I would not be investing while I'm doing a nothing down home deal. Absolutely not. I'd be stacking cash as mm-hmm. high as I could stack
5: it. Get a big emergency fund.
7: To make sure I had a massive emergency fund. And in general, and again, I don't know enough about this mm-hmm. to tell you not to do it. It sounds like you're going to do it no matter what I say. So I don't know exactly why you're calling. But but in general, I'm going to say, get a 15-year fixed rate conventional Fannie Mae loan, put down a down payment, 5%, 10% mm-hmm. on your first time.

0: a much more known entity. Anyway.
1: Yes, and that's kind of what this is.
0: And so it sounds like it's modeled somewhat after that.
1: Yeah.
0: And Habitat for Humanity puts people into homes that can't otherwise find a way to get into them.
1: Mm-hmm.
0: And but they have had a problem. The dirty little secret is it's fault. But people get into the homes and then still don't go and save money.
1: Mm-hmm.
0: And they've had a problem with people get into a home, then they go buy a big screen for the wall, and then they go buy something else for the house, and they go buy something else for the house, and they've got payments all around them then that they wouldn't have had they not bought the home.
1: Right.
0: And
1: right.
0: So they've had some issues with people actually losing their Habitat for Humanity home because they didn't have good, healthy financial habits when they went in.
1: Mm-hmm.
0: But Habitat does a good job. They're a good organization.
1: Yeah.
0: So if it's modeled after that, I was thinking that's what she was going to say.
1: Mm-hmm.
0: And then I could have at least more intelligently done so, because we've done all kinds of stuff with Habitat helping them.
1: Well, and I just want to, and it sounds like too, there's always a time limit to this. Whenever you get boxed into a time limit, that's like student loan forgiveness, right? If you go work for 10, you know, it's all these things that are long term of what you're committing to. You have to keep that in mind, because I don't know what it looks like if, Kim, you have to sell in 3 years and get out of the program. What does that mean? You know, I would know all of that information as well.
0: It sounds like it's pro rata forgiven. You know, $5,000 a year for 5 years on the $25,000 is what it sounded like. If that's the way it really works, and
1: mm-hmm.
0: then at least you know what you're up against, and you hope the house goes up in value that much.
1: Right, right.
0: And you hope you don't have a bunch of repairs that you can't afford to do.
1: But so, get that emergency fund, Kim, in place.
0: You got to have the emergency fund in place. And no, you don't need to be thinking about investing until this deal is settled.
1: Get a six-month emergency
0: fund. Pile money up and have a nice, fat, juicy pile of money to offset the fact that you've not anticipated what all this entails and what you're getting yourself into. So, yeah. If it was a straight-up government. So here's the weird thing, Rachel. 5 years like that, if you don't have that lien, that 5 years goes by so fast. If you do have that lien, 73,000 things happen during that 5 years. It's
1: just like it attracts the stress.
0: It slows down the calendar.
1: Yep.
0: You know, it goes real fast if it's free, and there's no constraints and no liens. But but man, when you're trapped in there, it just doesn't. It doesn't feel that way. Wow.
1: I hope it works out for you, Kim, though.
0: I do
1: because
0: too.
1: We do. We want everyone to be a homeowner. But again, we want it to be a blessing, not a curse. So having some cash for when things go wrong is going to be really important in your situation.

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0: Our scripture of the day, Philippians 3:17. Join together in following my example, brothers and sisters. And just as you have us as a model, keep your eyes on those who live as we do. Margaret Thatcher said, don't follow the crowd. Let the crowd follow you. Karen is in Cleveland, Ohio. Hi, Karen. How are you?
1: Good. How are you doing? Thanks for taking my call.
0: Sure. What's up?
1: I'm 65 years old, and I recently found out that my husband lost all of our retirement and all of our money. And I ultimately ended up getting a dissolution because he gave me the house. I have no debt, basically, but I have a $300,000 house. I had to get a job and have a little bit of alimony, a little bit of Social Security. I have about $70,000 from money that my mom left me, and I'm just wondering how to move forward. Do I sell the house and invest the money?
0: Wow.
2: Oh, Karen, I'm so sorry.
0: Yeah.
1: Yeah.
0: You said you're how old?
1: 65.
0: How long were you married?
1: 15 years. He's 59.
0: What did he do with the money?
1: He retired at 54 and took a lump sum. And then because he dabbled in the market, he decided to do that full time. And I managed the daily budget, and he managed the retirement money. And what I did not know is that he moved his retirement money into his trading account. And last year, he went all in on something and
2: oh my gosh,
1: lost about $500,000.
0: Whoa.
1: And so he left, and then he came back. And when I found out we were lost the rest of it, I told him to get a job, and he left again.
2: So. Oh, Karen.
0: Wow. So what do you make at your career?
1: Retired a while back, many years ago. So I've got, because I'm 65, I don't want to start a career again. So I'm a receptionist, and I'm bringing in about $1,600 a month.
0: Other than your broken heart, how's your health?
1: It's okay so far. I mean, my plan is to maybe work for another 10 years. I'll have to.
0: Okay.
2: Is the house paid for, Karen?
1: It is.
2: It's paid for, okay.
1: He had me take my Social Security early, so I don't get as much there. And my 401k is gone. So
0: that was part of what he lost.
1: Mm-hmm. Wow. Well, we lived off of it for a while he was investing because I was older and I was 59 and a half.
2: So you could take it without penalty. Yeah.
1: Yeah.
0: So you got 70 grand and 300 grand and a $25,000 a year job. Okay.
1: Yeah.
0: How we got here doesn't change the answer. Although it just, it adds to the emotion of everything for sure. But I'm still going to say, I'm going to set 20,000 of the 70 aside as your emergency fund. I'm going to sit down with a SmartVestor Pro and invest the 50. And do you sell the 300?
2: I wonder what 150.
0: What's the history on the house?
1: The history?
0: I mean, how long you owned it or?
1: Yeah, we've owned it 14 years. It's in pretty good shape.
0: Okay. All right. I mean, if we're only doing math and all we're trying to do is just maximize everything, regardless of the emotion or regardless of just quality of life, you know, you go buy a $150,000 condo and you take another $150,000 of that house and you put it in good mutual funds. Now you got $220,000 at 65. Now at 70, that $220,000 will be a $500,000 if you don't add anything to it. So, yeah, I'm probably doing that.
2: Go get a condo or something.
0: And then the second thing I'm going to do is I'm going to reset your narrative in your head of, I'm 65, I don't have time for another career. Yeah, you do. You got plenty of time. In the world we live in today, things spin up so fast and make so much money so quickly. I would not take somebody as bright as I'm talking to and make them only a receptionist because I'm 65 for the next 10 years and I make nothing. Instead, I'd try to figure out a way to go make some money. And yeah. I think you got chops, girl. I think there's some stuff you can do.
1: Yeah.
0: What was your former career?
1: I was a medical lab technician making about $50,000.
0: Okay.
1: Which is pretty intense of a job and hard to start over in.
0: You know. Yeah. Okay.
1: He's supposed to be giving me $1,000 alimony, but
0: that's not going to change your life.
1: I don't know if it's going to be.
0: Besides that, he's not dependable either. Yeah, he's not right. Dependable. He's not. You can't right. Project where you're going to end up with that.
1: So if I rent, I mean the alimony.
0: I wouldn't rent.
1: Pay my rent.
2: No, I'd go buy something. $150,000 to $200,000.
0: Pay cash for $150,000 condo.
1: Yeah, and the condo fees.
0: Yeah, but you know. Yeah. But you got $150,000 freed up when you do that.
2: And invest
0: it'll
2: be good.
0: Add to the 50, yeah. That's, you know, then you got 200, and that'll be, that will grow to $500,000 by the time you're 75. And so, by the time you're 72. Mm-hmm. So, and you'll be adding to it during that time. And so you could retire in a very good shape, you know, in your early 70s. But the variable is if we could triple your income.
2: Right.
0: And that changes the math on
2: speeds
0: this dramatically, and increases the probability of a good outcome. And the bad news is you're by yourself. The great news is you're by yourself. You don't have to convince anybody to do this but you. And you know, all the baggage is in the rearview mirror. That's why they call him an ex. Wow. I'm so sorry.
2: I know, Karen. That's horrible. Ugh.
0: Horrible thing to go through. So, yeah, gang, we talk about this all the time, combining your finances and having full transparency and full decision-making as a paired thing. Both of us know everything that's going on. Both of us know. And so that gives us checks and balances when we do that.
2: Yeah, and I can hear in my other year, people are like, this is why you don't combine, you know, yada, yada, yada. But no, here's the
0: deal. It's exactly why you do combine. Because you're looking over his shoulder,
2: yeah,
0: and the first time he day trades, you shut the whole thing down.
2: Yeah, well, if you're looking at the details, is what you're saying. But he took her; they had money combined, and he took her 401k.
0: Yeah, but they weren't combined in their operating of their household.
2: Okay, 100%. That's what I'm saying. Is I can hear someone say, "Oh my gosh, that scares me. I want to keep my stuff over here to protect it to make sure that he doesn't touch it." But what I'm saying is,
0: you shouldn't marry him.
2: That's
0: yeah.
2: it.
0: Yeah,
2: that too. Yes, 100%.
0: If you can't sit down together and both of you talk about everything in the going on with your money, you shouldn't get married in the first place.
2: And
0: not talking about her, I'm just talking about in general.
2: Yes. And it's easy in a marriage just to let one person, you do this, I do this, and that's kind of what she said. I did the monthly budget. He did the investing. And you both have to be doing both as well. And
0: but George just did fresh research, and it was amazing. It used to be a lower number, but he found that if a person day trades for consecutively for 24 months, 97% lose money.
2: Mm, I believe it.
0: That's all of you. That's stupid.
2: And all eggs in one basket. He put everything in one thing, and it went down.
0: 90% of the time I drive down that road, a kid throws a rock at my car. You know, I'm not driving down that road anymore. I mean, 97%? That's not even a statistic. That's just a fact now. Mm-hmm. So just day trading is stupid is what that means. And so as soon as somebody says that, all of your bells and whistles and alarms need to be going off and going, no, no, no, no, no, no, no. No with a capital H, no. We're not doing this. No. Wow.
2: With
0: I'm sorry, Karen.
2: H.
0: I'm sorry, Karen. I'm sorry you went through this. We're not preaching at you or shaming you in any way.
2: No, it's other people listening that just to be aware of
0: these are the reasons. Situations like yours are why we get so hyped up against some of the things that happened to you.
2: Yep.
0: That's what it amounts to. Wow.
2: Karen, call us back if you need us, though. We really are. We're cheering you on.
0: We'll help you any way we can, hon. Wow. Absolutely. Mm. That puts this hour of the Ramsey Show in the books. We'll be back with you before you know it. In the meantime, remember, there's ultimately only one way to financial peace, and that's to walk daily with the Prince of Peace, Christ Jesus.

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3: A presidential trip to North Dakota. I'm Lisa Lacerra, Fox News. President Trump traveled to the small town of Medora, North Dakota for the opening of the Theodore Roosevelt Presidential Library.
4: On the steps of the Burning Hills, we dedicate a living monument to a legend, a statesman, a soldier, frontiersman, and a true American hero.
3: President Trump has said he felt an affinity for Roosevelt as a fellow New Yorker. Roosevelt spent time in Medora after the death of him on the same day of his mother and wife, and said he would not have been elected president if it wasn't for his time there. Tens of millions of people in the Midwest and Northeast dealing with record-breaking temperatures, and forecasters warn it could last through most of the holiday weekend. New Jersey Governor Mikey Sherrill with some advice.
5: If you're going out, drink water. 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Be smart.
3: In New York City, where a heat emergency has been declared, hundreds of cooling centers have been opened. Heat indexes of 105 expected Friday in Raleigh, North Carolina, and 109 in Memphis. Parts of Europe also dealing with unusually warm weather. In France, more than 1,000 people have died due to the heat. Team USA advances at the World Cup.
6: The United States is moving on to the round of 16 at the FIFA World Cup.
7: First to react to the deflection. He'll do the LeBron celebration. It's 1-0 U.S.
6: Courtesy of Fox, Flo Balogun scoring for the U.S. in the 45th minute against Bosnia and Herzegovina. The U.S. took a 1-0 lead into the half. But in the second half, Balogun was sent off with a red card after stepping on the ankle of a Bosnian player. But shorthanded, playing 10 on 11, the Americans got a cushion on a free kick from Malik Tillman in the 82nd minute. They win it 2-0 to advance.
3: Fox's Tony Genualdo, Team USA will play Belgium Monday night in Seattle. 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

0: 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Jennifer's in New York City. Hi, Jennifer. How are you?
1: Hi, how are you?
0: Great. How can we help?
1: I am feeling very overwhelmed right now. I have a daughter going into her senior year of high school, another one going into her 10th grade of high school. And I, over the last year or two, have been trying to tackle our bills while also saving for college. So right now, I don't know what I should be tackling first. I have $8,000 that I owe to the IRS, $25,000 in credit card debt, and I am putting away about $200 a month for their college.
0: And how much do you have saved for their college?
1: Almost nothing because I just started. Okay. So I opened up 529 plans about a year ago.
0: So $200 a month for 1 year is $2,400.
1: Yes, but...
0: And where is your senior in high school planning to go to college?
1: We're looking at SUNY schools because we're trying to stick to $20,000 a year.
0: You're looking at what schools? City?
1: SUNY, State of New York School.
0: Oh, okay. Right. Yeah, in-state tuition.
1: They're affordable, so.
0: Yeah, in-state tuition, yeah, for sure.
2: How much do you guys make a year, Jennifer? Or you make?
1: Sure. We my husband and I both work full-time, and we both also have second jobs, and our combined income is about $267,000 a year.
0: Okay. So you're just kind of getting started on this paying attention to money thing?
1: Well, yes.
0: I mean, you make $250,000 a year and you're broke, so explain that. Why?
1: We have a lot of expenses. We've been sending our kids to private school and...
0: Instead of college.
1: The idea was that they were going to get college scholarships from the school that they're attending.
2: Mm-hmm. Will that happen at any level?
1: I mean, I think so, yeah. But in case it doesn't, right now we're still focusing on SUNY schools. Mm-hmm. But even still, we'd like to use the scholarships towards that.
2: Mm-hmm.
1: Also, we do live in New York. So
2: yeah.
1: I know $267,000 sounds like an extreme amount of money. But New York is probably one of the most expensive places to live. So everything is just a lot more elevated in cost. Yes, we do live a very comfortable life. We are not holding back. We eat out frequently. I mm-hmm. have started changing those habits recently, but I fear it's too late. And I just don't know.
0: It is too late for a senior in college.
1: Okay.
0: Because you're not at your current pattern, you're not going to have money for the first year's tuition.
1: Okay, what do I do?
0: Well, I mean, you don't. I mean, you told me you're going to save $2,000 and it's $20,000 that you need, right?
2: We all going to try to cash flow any level of it, Jennifer? Like if it's 10 per semester with what you have, is that part of the plan, thinking through that? Or
1: I mean, in a perfect world,
2: mm-hmm.
1: I'd find a way to pay off the bills, right? The credit mm-hmm. cards and the IRS within the next 12 months.
0: Okay, so what y'all have to do, Jennifer, I apologize for interrupting, but what you're going to have to do is y'all are going to have to decide what's important.
1: Yeah.
0: Is it important for your daughter to go to college? And if it is, then you're going to have to stop doing a whole lot of stupid butt stuff you've been doing today.
1: Yes, for sure.
0: You don't have a choice. The arithmetic tells you that. Okay, and so you're not eating out. You're not going out to eat. You're going to be on beans and rice. You're going to be living like you make $50,000 a year so you can put your kid into school. Or she's not going. These are your two options.
2: Or a community college for the
0: first
2: year.
0: Or a community college, or she gets scholarships.
2: Yeah, or the scholarships.
0: Something, but you're not going to have the money otherwise.
1: I'm going to... I'm calling because I want to try and have the money.
0: Yeah. Well, what, mm-hmm. what I'm saying is that all the stuff you're telling me that, you know, the excuses you made about where $260,000 went.
2: So, Jennifer, but I would say the baby steps, you're new to this. So the order of importance for anyone starting this, really regardless of kids and circumstances, it really is getting yourself in a place where you're debt-free. You and your husband have a fully funded emergency fund of 3 to 6 months of expenses. And then you guys start at that point then investing in retirement and kids' college. So that is the baby steps if you want to look at the plan. So that would mean that if you follow that plan, there's probably going to be some different courses of action in the next 2 years with not only your expenses, but maybe her school choice for the first 2 years, you know, if that's what you guys stick mm-hmm. to. But if you and your husband sit down and decide, no, college is more important and we want to cash flow that first before we pay. If you want to do the baby steps out of order, you won't be doing the baby steps, right? You'll be doing your own plan. But the fastest way that we have seen for people to get control of their money is for you guys as a household to be stable and to get the spending under control, to get the debt paid off, because you're feeling like you're trying to do 18 things at once and you just don't get a lot of traction when you do that. But when you focus in on one thing at a time, again, it's not ideal timeline-wise with your stage of life with kids. I totally hear that. But it is the fastest way from point A to point B to actually have some control over your money long-term and building those habits. But that would mean college may look a little different for your daughter, the senior, for maybe the mm-hmm. first year or two of her college.
0: I think you and your husband need to sit down and say, we're going to clear the IRS. We're going to clear the credit cards. Now.
2: Fast. And pause college. $200,000.
0: And she goes, and don't put anything in college. And then she's not, you're not going to have the private school tuition when she leaves that. So you've got mm-hmm. that freed up in your budget to put towards college once she goes. And you put her in a community college and she applies for 73,000 scholarships. Okay. We had a lady that was a personality for a while named Christina Ellis. And she had a number one best-selling book called How I Got $500,000 in Free Money for College. And she went on and got her master's degree in business from Vanderbilt, all paid for. Single mom's daughter, single mom came and said, I don't have the money. The only way you're going is if you go get scholarships. And she had to sit and apply for scholarships like 2 hours a day, like it was her part-time job, but it worked. She got hundreds of thousands mm-hmm. of dollars. And you can look the book up on Amazon, How I Got $500,000 in Scholarships. And Christina's still out there teaching people this stuff. She's incredible. And so that's one thing. The second thing is choose a college and sit down, the three of you right now, your senior, your husband, and you, and say, we cannot afford for you to go anywhere except here first year. And a community college for free or almost free is not a bad thing. All those credits will transfer. You get a lot of your basics out of the way if you're going for a four-year degree. And the kid is not, you know, no one knows where you went to school. All they know is where you graduated from. And even then, they don't really know that. They don't care.
2: And that's going to be a hit to the ego, in a sense, of going from private school in Manhattan to a community college. But it's long-term. It's the smart decision, Jennifer, for her long term as well, so that you don't rack up student loans.
0: Yeah, but your family's going to have to change your priorities, because y'all are way out of whack.
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0: Jamie's in St. Louis. Hi, Jamie. How are you?
1: I'm doing good. Thank you.
0: Good.
1: Sorry, I'm kind of nervous. I really didn't think I'd get on the show.
0: Well, surprise. Here you are. You'll be okay. We've never lost a patient. What's up?
2: I won't let Dave be mean to you, Jamie.
1: Well, I just recently finished listening to the Total Money Makeover and been listening to George's book. And it's really got me motivated to make changes.
0: Good.
1: And I just kind of want to keep that motivation going. We've already eliminated $200 worth of subscriptions we've had.
0: Good.
1: We do live on one income, and I'm just, you know, it's giving us higher aspirations for the future, but I'm just wondering how we keep that motivation going and keeping that larger goal from kind of demotivating us in our current situation.
0: Feedback loop. The psychologists tell us that if we can see and feel traction towards our goals, we can keep going. When you don't feel like you're getting anywhere, when you feel like the only light at the end of the tunnel is an oncoming train, everyone quits. So you can go through a long journey as long as you can measure your progress and sense it with a feedback loop. And so that's one of the reasons we want to do something like a debt snowball, where we list our debts smallest to largest, and we attack the smallest one with a vengeance, because when we knock that one out, it gives us positive feedback. Oh, this might work. And then you knock another one out, your hope level continues to increase, and as your hope level increases, you're willing to sacrifice deeper because it's starting to work, you know, and things are starting to move in the right direction.
2: Yep, absolutely. What, Jamie, what is your situation? You keep saying that. How much debt do you guys have?
1: So we're married and we have four kids, and we live on about $55,000 a year.
2: Okay.
1: And we're currently about $23,000 in debt.
0: Okay. Well, that's tough but doable. But two things tell me immediately when I hear that situation. One is a detailed budget in every dollar. You're going to feel like you got a raise because you've got a large enough family that there's a level of chaos.
1: Yes.
0: Yeah, that's just normal. I mean, you would be weird if you didn't. If they're all regimented little Stepford children or something, you'd have a weird bunch of kids, right? No, so there's a chaos level when you got four kids. And so it goes with the territory. And so you guys have to force some order and some organization to the money side of the equation. And that's also going to add some order to the rest of the thing while you're doing it. You can't keep from doing that. And then the second thing that comes to mind is $55,000 is low. What's your career and what's your aspirations there? We need to get your income up, man.
1: I am a floor installer.
0: Mm-hmm. How old are you?
1: I currently work for, I'm 34.
0: Okay, when you're 44, what are you going to be?
1: Probably the same thing.
0: Probably not a good plan.
1: Yeah.
0: Nothing wrong with being a floor installer, but maybe you need to own a floor installing contracting company, and they work for you.
2: Or you're the leader of the division of the company who is doing it. You know what I mean? Like, what are the climbing the ladder, so to speak, of how do you want to keep advancing is going to be big, Jamie. And again,
0: I'm 65. Your knees are going to be hurting when you get there.
1: Yeah. No, I totally agree.
2: Yeah. Well, Jamie, for you guys, I'm just curious, the debt that you have, what was it, $25,000, $22,000? What is the smallest debt there?
1: It's primarily just one. It's the work van that I have.
0: The what?
1: The work van that I have.
0: A work van. I misunderstood you. Okay. So you... Yeah.
2: So you do you run your own company?
1: No, it's a private company. It's just me and another guy. So I mean, there is growth to be had.
0: Still. Wait a minute. I mean, you and the other guy do installing together, and you're independent contractors. You own your company?
1: I don't. He's the owner. I'm his employee.
2: Why do you have a van? Why do you have the van debt?
1: Because I'm slow.
0: I'm sorry?
1: It was just a bad decision, kind of.
0: Okay.
1: I just did it so that I could try to make more money.
2: Okay.
0: Okay.
1: Because I would have my own vehicle. And gotcha. I would also help with making more progress within the company.
0: There's two of you. Yeah. Yeah. So, okay. So rule number one is we don't buy vehicles on debt. Rule number two is we don't buy vehicles, period, for someone else's company. We buy them for our own company. So I want you to take this van and start doing some side hustle work that doesn't compete with your current boss, but that allows you to make some extra money here and there, utilizing the skills that you have. And let's take this van and start talking about how someday you're going to be self-employed and make a whole lot more than you make now. But let's start moving that direction, because this van is a big, big debt with your income and with four kids. Now, if you didn't have that van payment, you probably wouldn't even have been calling. But the good news is you're learning, you're growing, you've already gone through a couple of audio books, you're calling us on the air asking, you're open, you're not being belligerent and prideful about this, you're saying, I want to learn, and you're the kind of guy we help all the time, and we love helping you. We're glad you're here. Proud of you for taking those steps. Those are big steps. 34 years old, four kids, van payment, and you go, I got to learn something new. This isn't working. Good for you. Good for you, because you do. If you keep doing the same thing over and over, you keep getting the same result. And, you know, it's pretty predictable. So, you know, so what we got to do is we got to think about how your career unfolds over the next 10 years and how this van fits into that and how we get the van paid off. And
2: I do think, a budget, honestly, Jamie, in your situation and for you and your wife to be on the same page and you guys have a plan going forward of where the income is going. Because that will be tight with four kids to be on that. And so I think it's even more important, right, for you guys to be looking at every single dollar. And you've already cut $200 of subscriptions, which is amazing. And so, you know, just continuing to look at that lifestyle and just say, okay, where can we pull back to throw extra money at this van? Because if you didn't have the van payment, to your point, I'm like, that margin.
0: That would change everything.
2: Yeah, the margin helps so much when you look at the monthly numbers. But yeah. Well done, Jamie. And yeah. You and your wife get on the same page. You guys do this together.
0: Jamie, if you've made mistakes with money, that makes you over 12 years old. Every walking person has made mistakes with money. I have a PhD in DUMB. I've done things that make what dumb things you've ever done look horrendously smart. I mean, I have done some stupid stuff in my life. The trick we all have to learn is to not do the same dumb thing. You know, figure out what's dumb, never do that one again. Figure out what's dumb, never do that one again. Figure out what's dumb, never do that one again. And if you keep doing that, when you get to be my age, they call you wise. Because you've quit doing so many dumb things that there's not much left to do but some smart things. And you really do get a whole pile of that behind you. And so if you've made a mistake, there's no reason to shame yourself about it. You know, no. Just go, hey, I made a mistake. I didn't know. That was a dumb thing. Doing a dumb thing doesn't make you dumb. Doing a dumb thing three times in a row makes you dumb.
2: And you know what I think, Jamie, because you started the call with just like, gosh, it could feel discouraging as we start climbing this mountain. Mm-hmm. You know, how do you not be discouraged? Just knowing the season of life you guys are, and I'm just assuming because of your age and the four kids, you guys got little kids at home, and it's just, there's a lot happening. And you're in the day-to-day so much, that grind. Well, that's how I feel as a mom sometimes. I'm like, it's just one day at a time. And for you and your wife to go out, Winston and I do this once a year. We call it our dream date. It sounds kind of cheesy, but we just say, we put money off the table. We've done this for years, and we just look ahead. We usually do like a 10-year look ahead, and we say out loud that how old our kids are going to be in 10 years, how old we're going to be, and what do we want to do within those 10 years. When we get to that age, what kind of house do we want to live in? Where do we want to live? Where are our kids going to be in school? What kind of bucket list trips maybe we've checked off, big financial goals? Like, just dream. Like, get out of the day-to-day. Get out of the overwhelming numbers. And you guys together just start this, like, refreshed looking at the future together and just dream and have fun.
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0: David is in Phoenix. Hi, David. How are you?
1: I'm doing well. I love you guys.
0: Thank you. You too. How can we help?
1: I spent the first 2 decades of my adult life pretty income driven in terms of my lifestyle. I'm married. I've got four kids, but we never really saved or invested too much. And I was also kind of in living for me mode, and some knuckleheadery and personal sin led to us needing to sell our house and use the equity that we had built to pay off some of the consequences of my actions.
0: Wow.
1: And here in the last 2 years or so, the Lord has really given me a second chance in a lot of ways.
0: That's a specialty.
1: It really is. Now for the last, 18 months or so, we've been renting, so we're not homeowners anymore. But I've got a small business that is doing increasingly well. My income is doing well, and we're, our mindset is now very much shifted, and we're trying to very much aggressively save and invest and sock away for retirement. But certainly with an eye towards some of what we're socking away right now being the nest egg to help us enter the homeownership market again. However, I guess my question is, we've talked about kind of a plan here of in the next 18 to 24 months, maybe purchasing a home again. But we would be using most of the investment and savings that we have set aside as the down payment, probably for something like that.
0: Mm-hmm.
1: We're fairly comfortable in our renting situation. And so I guess my question is, with as aggressively as I'm able to sock money away right now, does it maybe make sense for us to postpone that decision for a few years and not purchase a home in the next, 1.5 to 2 years, but maybe 6 or 7 years down the road? I'd love your thoughts.
0: Congratulations on the turn you've made.
1: Thank you.
0: Obviously a complete 180 in your whole life. And, I can just tell from the quick version of your story and, very, very cool. Rent is patience. And then the question is, what are we being patient for? And your question, the way you posed it, is the right way of looking at it, I think. And that is, is it worth it to delay until we can do this with even more downstroke? And at some point that becomes a personal choice. Okay. A first time home buyer, we tell folks, when you're out of debt, are you guys, David, out of debt?
1: We're getting close. I owe my parents $10,000, which should be knocked out here in the next couple months.
0: Okay. And what are you making in the small business?
1: Well, it's hard to put my finger on it because it's only been around for 18 months and it continues to grow. In 2025, the gross revenue was about $320,000 and my overhead was about 8%.
0: What is it year to date?
1: Year to date, it's about gross revenue is about $300,000 in the first 6 months of the year.
0: It's on a hockey stick curve. Good. Okay. So you're going to be
1: 5%.
0: Yeah. Okay. And, so you're, good for you. Congratulations. Obviously the Lord is blessing the new direction of your life. That's cool. With a new home buyer, we just say put 5% down, whatever, or more, as much as you can put down is a better. Anything that's not in retirement savings is your down payment. Throw it at it. And, 15-year fixed where the payment's no more than a fourth of your take home pay. You've got a couple of moving targets here. One is you've got the moving target of Phoenix Real Estate, which, has a tendency to shoot up. We've had a couple times in my memory of Phoenix having a bit of a bubble. It got really, really hot there. No pun intended. And it may again. And, I wouldn't want to be on the other side of that. I'd want to be riding that up if that were happening. So that's variable number one. Variable number two is you've got this hockey stick business that's going up and to the right in the right direction, and you're going to be able to do a completely different house 2 years from now what you could do today, if that thing continues to grow that at that rate, and do so reasonably. So you might choose a completely different house. So I'm going to try to balance those two things against each other. How fast is the market increasing? How fast is my business growing? And then, and so how long am I going to have patience with this good situation with rent and stack cash? I'll give you a guess. I would not be outside a 3 year window to buy if I were in your shoes. Okay. Now, I pay cash or I can't buy, so I couldn't do any of this. But I'm talking about the things that we recommend here on the air, 15-year fix. It's the only debt that we don't yell at people for, okay, is a house.
1: Mm-hmm.
0: It's the only one. And a 15-year fix where the payment's no more than a fourth of your take-home pay, and you put as much as you can put down. So just past the mm-hmm. entry-level first-time home buyer is someone probably in your situation where I'd love to see you have at least 20% down, because you could avoid

0: I would not recommend a 5-year play in your situation with the variables you gave me. And it feels like 1 year feels a little desperate.
1: Okay.
0: Does that make any sense?
1: Yeah, I mean, we've probably got about 200 set aside right now in investments and a SEP. Mm-hmm.
0: Well, you're not using your SEP. We're not using your SEP.
1: No, I would be not touching that. So primarily the brokerage accounts.
0: How much is in the brokerage account?
1: Between the, I've probably got about 130 in there right now.
0: Okay. So if you took 24 months and added to that, that's not a bad plan.
1: Yeah.
0: That's what it feels like to me. But long, you know, but renting in the interim is just patience. You know, it's just, we've got to get a couple of these changes have to have time to cook up in your life. Your life has completely changed. And in every segment of your life has changed. Every department mm-hmm. of your life has changed. So holistically, your life, you are a life that has changed, you know? And so awesome. That's power. And, I want some time for those, seeds to germinate and sprout and take advantage of them if I'm in your shoes. So,
2: Have some settling.
0: Yeah. What I don't want people to do is wait too long because you're lacking in hope or, go too fast because you're somehow desperate and you're like freaked out about real estate.
2: Mm-hmm.
0: And so neither one of those are good motivators. So instead, just a wise, you know, I'm the tortoise, I'm plodding and I'm plotting while I'm plodding, on how I'm going to pull this off. And, I think you're going to be just fine, David. I think the house is going to be a natural next move in the next 24 months or so. And you're going to make a good decision. I think you got a, you know, you're like me. You got a lot of your bad decisions in your rearview mirror. And that's a good thing. That puts you in a good place.
2: Well done, David.

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3: 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Hi, Rose. How are you?
4: I'm doing good. Thank you for taking my call.
3: Sure. What's up?
4: So I'm almost done with baby step three, and I'm looking for any tips on how to move from gazelle intensity to taking my foot off the brake.
3: You mean to just move to intentionality from intensity?
4: Yeah, I'm just a little concerned on going backwards if I, you know, take my foot off the brake.
2: So fear is the number one thing you would say.
3: You mean your foot off the accelerator?
4: Yes.
3: Oh, okay.
2: It's okay. We're gonna
3: just
2: try
3: making
2: to
3: sure
2: break.
3: I understood what we're talking about. Okay.
2: We're going to try to break a little bit.
3: Yeah, we need to break a little.
2: What was your situation, Rose, before you started doing all of this, the gazelle intense, paying off debt and everything?
4: Yeah, so I actually have been able to move out on my own, get my own place. Before, I was living with roommates, so on and so forth. I've paid off about $23,000 worth of consumer debt. And now I'm finishing up that emergency fund. I do currently work 7 days a week between my primary job and my side hustle. So I'm concerned on if I take away that side hustle, if I don't have any margin in my budget, you know,
3: What does the math tell you? If you take away the side hustle, what does your budget look like?
4: I can do it, but it's going to be a little tight.
3: Okay. Do you have to take away all of the side hustle? Can you take away half of it?
4: I could. My side hustle is waitressing, so I work nights and weekends.
3: Yeah, so you could work not as many nights and not as many weekends, and then give yourself a comfortable margin until your budget gets to where you're really comfortable with it. So you don't have to go from zero to hero. You can just go from hero to zero. You can just go from, you know, gazelle and dial it back and go, okay, instead of a full-on sprint, we're going to go to a jog.
4: Okay.
3: And then if that works, you can slow down, drop the side hustle altogether if you want. I mean, but if you want some emotional proof that this is okay, then just back off your number of shifts.
2: Yeah, and do you see your primary job, Rose, going up at all, that income over time? Like, I just wonder in 2 years if that margin is filled with just your career versus the side hustle.
4: Yeah, definitely. I'm currently, the company I'm with, I do see a career with them. So since I've been with them, I've seen growth in my income. So I don't see that being an issue.
2: Okay. Yeah, because that would be ideal, right? That you work in your 40-hour week job and that sustains your lifestyle. You don't have to have that second job. But maybe for a season still while you're transitioning baby steps and just... What day there was for...
3: If you're going if you're going super, super fast down the interstate, like, you know, 130 miles an hour or something, those white lines are coming at you really, really fast. And then if you slow down to the speed limit, it feels like you're crawling. And so that's kind of what, that's kind of the emotion that you're feeling when you do this, because you've been busting it. I mean, you've been going 80 hours a week, and just to go down to 60 is going to feel like you, quit emotionally.
4: Yeah.
3: And that's a, you know, that's different than the math. So Dr. Deloney always talks about, John always talks about, when we're dealing with something like this where there's a fear, facts are your friends.
2: Mm-hmm.
3: And so let the math calm your soul.
2: Yeah, and Rose, your money habits are different today than they were when you started this a few years ago. You're not the same person. And so I would start leaning in and trusting the Rose that has created great habits, that has found herself on her own. She's budgeting. She's paid off debt. Like, she knows what to do. She knows how to live on less than she makes. I mean, all of that. That's who you've become. And being confident in that part of you, I think, is important too. And you have to have the numbers work, right? So yes, I would say, for a season, if you still need some margin, keep part of that side hustle going just to give you some comfort there. But ideally, you can phase that out as your main career goes up.
3: David's in Indianapolis. Hi, David. How are you?
5: I'm doing well. Thanks for taking my call, Dave.
3: Sure. What's up?
5: So my question, my wife and I, we've been together for 6 years. And we've, over those 6 years, always been comfortably financially, but we've talked a lot about budgeting pretty much once every 6 months or so. We have a discussion on we should sit down and really budget, but we never get to the actual budget part that allows us to track moving forward. We kind of look in the rear view and say, okay, we're doing all right, and then, you know, talk about we should try to cut back here, try to cut back there, but it never actually, rubber never meets the road, so to speak, where we have a budget that we execute against moving forward. So I wanted to get your thoughts on any practical tips to kind of implement that and move forward in a way that makes it effective for us.
3: Yeah. You know, you're battling one of the hardest things that I think Americans battle, and that is doing nothing or handling money poorly. You could still have a pretty dadgum good life. And, you know, it's almost like you need to have a crisis to wake your butt up, you know? Because everything's just kind of going okay.
5: Yeah, that's...
3: There's nothing to kick you off the truck.
5: That's where we're at.
3: Yeah. And so when I'm facing something like that, I just try to look at in the mirror and sit down, Sharon and I sit down and go, okay, there's not a crisis here, but we're going to create one. We're going to emotionally decide that we're pissed about this. We're not living like this anymore. You know, you don't have to have a heart attack to decide it's a good idea to get in shape. You could just look in the mirror and go, hey, no more donuts, Bubba. You know, that might be me talking to me, by the way. But, you know, so, you know, I mean, that, right?
2: That's, yeah, that, okay, so I, yes, yes and amen. Dave gets pissed. I was thinking on the other end is to, instead of, because for a lot of people, yes, they have this, like, crisis moment, and their past catches up with them, and they have to change immediately, or it's going to continue what it's been doing, right? Your past hasn't necessarily caught up with you, right? You don't have great money habits, but it is what it is. So I would say let the motivator be your future. And you and your wife sit down and be like, the money we are letting out of our hands without, because we're not being intentional, we're losing our future selves. Like, the 60-year-old version of us is going to be so pissed at the 30 version of us.
3: Oh, they're pissed again. Wait a minute.
2: Shoot. Dave, man,
3: gotcha.
2: Man, maybe I am more like you than I want to admit. No, okay. So yeah, the future... We want to be able to do X, Y, and Z in the future. Like, this is where we want to be, and let the future be the motivator of your goals, right? So you guys have to look ahead and say, what do we want our life to look like in 5 years, in 3 years, in 10 years?
3: Regret is a nasty disease.
2: And all of that, yes. And David, seriously, the every dollar budget is going to be everything for you guys. I literally just tracked my transactions this morning, and Winston and I, we talked about our July budget, but it takes us 5 minutes now when we talk about it because we've been doing it for 16 years. So what I would say to you guys is what we used to do is literally put it in your calendar on your phones or set one of those reminders on your iPhones and just say 8:30 tonight and we're having a 20-minute discussion about the budget and do that two or three times a week Seriously.
3: Do it a lot
2: at the beginning.
3: Yeah.
2: So you guys get in the rhythm of just looking and talking and looking and talking.
3: And sticking to it.
2: Yes. But you have to change that habit. So and then as it goes on, you don't have to do that as much, obviously.
3: What's your household income?
5: So base is around 215 and then usually around another.
3: So I would just ask the question to myself. I would say, if I had somebody working for me that made 215 and they handle money the way this guy does, would I fire them? Well, please don't ask God to bless you if you're going to be mediocre in the handling of your money. He wants excellence. So be excellent. You know, treat this like it's your job. And you guys are not dumb people. So sit down and put it all in the budget. Y'all all talk about it. And then, by God, stick to it. And then you're going to go through about 90 days of back and forth to get it all figured out and get the rough edges out.
2: And you're doing all this. Winning. Yes, and you do all of this for the goal.
3: If you want to win with money in 2026, you can't keep living normal. 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
7: North American trade deal from the first Trump term won't be renewed. I'm Sue Guzman, Fox News. And the U.S. Trade Representative says the U.S.-Mexico-Canada trade agreement is not going to see a new form.
8: And Trump administration official confirming that the U.S. will not renew the USMCA and instead make individual agreements with both Mexico and then Canada that would last 10 years in length on this. Now, the USMCA, they had to send a letter today saying that they wanted to extend or keep going with the USMCA. That letter is not going to be sent from the United States, and that triggers the sunset clause for USMCA. Now, sunsetting USMCA doesn't happen immediately. This is an agreement that's in place until 2036, but now we know the agreement will not go after 2036.
7: Fox's Edward Lawrence at the White House. A former CIA director is suing the Trump administration over a Justice Department probe.
9: Former CIA Director John Brennan is suing the Trump administration, demanding records from an investigation into him are preserved. In the lawsuit, Brennan says the records are essential for him to defend himself in the event he is indicted. The suit suggests Brennan will argue a vindictive prosecution. It is unusual for courts to be asked to order records be preserved before a criminal case is charged. President Trump has called for investigations into Brennan, accusing the former CIA director of lying about the origins of the investigation into Russian election interference during the 2016 campaign. In Washington, Jared Halpern, Fox News.
7: Taylor Swift and Travis Kelce will reportedly be tying the knot Friday at New York's Madison Square Garden. The Associated Press says the couple will also hold a rehearsal dinner in the Big Apple Thursday night. And a pair of masked daredevils taking their love to new heights, scaling the Empire State Building's nearly 1,500-foot antenna Wednesday and unfurling a banner and getting engaged. They were greeted by the NYPD when they got to the bottom, charged with burglary and reckless endangerment. 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
19: Hey, I'm Tommy Wells from Kent's Drive-In on 329 East Hill Street in Thompson. 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

0: Welcome back to the Ramsey Show in the Fairwinds Credit Union studio. Adam is in Syracuse, New York. Hi, Adam. What's up?
1: Hey, Dave and Rachel. How are you guys doing?
0: Better than we deserve. What's up? How can we help?
1: So a little bit of background. I'm 26. My fiance is 27. About 2 years ago, we bought a house from my grandfather, got a pretty good discount on it. 2 years has passed. Now we have about $200,000 in equity in the house. We're planning on getting married soon. We've been thinking about just eloping, and then we have a wedding date already set for November 5th of 2027. I have $55,000 worth of debt currently. She doesn't have any debt right now. And we're thinking that if we get married soon, that we just sell the house, possibly pay off my debt, and then either rent for a little while or buy a lower priced house. And I'm just trying to, I feel like I'm more on the fence of actually doing the renting. And I feel like she's just not, she's a little more on the other side of it.
0: What do you make and what does she make?
1: So I just got a pay increase of about $20,000. I'll be making $70,000 now. She makes mid 80s, probably about 86.
0: Okay. So you have how much debt? 50,000?
2: 55. What's it on, Adam?
1: So 26 on a car loan and then 30 on student loans.
0: Okay. Well, the proper way to answer this is pretending that you all get married this weekend. And then this is what I would do. But I would not do anything else together until you're married. Okay? You quit paying people's bills that are your roommates. And I don't care if it's your fiance or not, it's still your freaking roommate. Because you don't have any legal ties whatsoever. And one of you just walks off, or one of you, something happens to one of you or something like that. And those things happen in life.
2: Yeah, there's no repercussions. There's no protection.
0: You're very, very vulnerable. So, yeah, if you want to do a celebration in November of 27, that's fine. But I'd be married by the end of the weekend. Happy 4th of July. Woohoo. Fireworks. Okay. And so here
2: America's
0: we go.
2: America's birthday and Adam's.
0: That's right.
2: Anniversary.
0: On the 250th anniversary, we got married. And so, yeah. And whose car is the 26,000?
1: It's my truck.
0: Yeah. I'd sell your truck. I wouldn't sell your house.
1: Mm-hmm. Okay. To give a little more background on the house was built in 1918.
0: You don't like the house?
1: We love the area and the property that we have, but we're not huge fans of the house itself.
0: Yeah.
2: Okay. So if you were going to move anyways, that's one discussion. I would not move because of the debt, but if you guys don't like the house, and you want to do something living-wise differently, regardless of the debt, then that's a totally different discussion.
0: Yeah, but I in that case, I would sell the house and buy a different house.
2: Mm-hmm.
0: And I'd still sell the truck.
2: And I'd still live on one of your incomes for the next year after you get married and just pay off the debt, or sell the truck and then live off one of your incomes
0: for
2: 6 months.
0: You want to keep the truck, you need to pay it off inside of a year and a half, and the other debt too, and keep the house. And then when that's done, then we'll talk about selling the house and moving to a different house with the equity. But selling the house to get out of debt is...
2: We rarely recommend that.
0: No, almost never. Only in extreme situations where somebody's really going to be broke. But there doesn't need to be an our house and an our anything, because you're not married. It's very, very dangerous. Don't do this, folks. So, yeah, you do what you want to do, but if I were you, I'd be married by the end of the weekend and have a wonderful anniversary that we can always remember was the 250th anniversary of the United States of America. And there we go. Hee-haw. And you know, you can make jokes about fireworks on your honeymoon the rest of your life,
2: okay,
0: right?
2: So, yeah.
0: Anyway, have some fun with it. Because, dude, y'all have been everything but married for a very long time. You talk like an old married guy. I mean, you don't even sound like, you know. So you really do need to get this stuff in the right order so that somebody doesn't get burned here. Christina is in Cincinnati. Hi, Christina. How are you?
3: Hi, I'm good. How are you all?
0: Better than we deserve. What's up?
3: Well, praise the Lord for that. So my husband and I are working baby steps 4 through 6, and we were just curious on balancing working the steps at the same time. So we have a plan built, like a plan built as we work all three, but we were just curious if we should be prioritizing working one more aggressively than the other.
0: Well, 4 is set. It's 15% before you move on. 15% of your household income going into retirement. That one's set. And then the only vacillation is between things that we want to do in the household because we're at intentional rather than intensity stage. Or do we need to save up and move up in car? Do we need to be saving up for a vacation? Those are kinds of competing things, right? And then, age and aspirations of the kids for college, you know, it's a completely different discussion about baby step 5 if you have two people in high school versus 2 2-year-olds or 2 3-year-olds or something, right?
2: So how old are your kids?
3: We have just one daughter and she's 1.
0: Okay. Well, there's no panic about baby step 5. And so if you, in that situation, wanted to just do something that was representative of having touched that base, meaning we're going to put $100 a month or $200 a month or something in a 529 just to get started on it. It's not really enough, but it'll get us started. And then we're going to concentrate on knocking out the house. That's what a lot of people do in your situation.
2: Yeah. Or you look up and when the kid's 7, 8 and be like, okay, what's tuition looking like now? And how aggressively do we need to be saving for this then? But yeah, I wouldn't be concerned, but I would open one and start putting a little bit of money
0: just to keep it going. Just say I'm on baby step 5.
2: Yep.
0: And you don't have to be putting a lot in there. And then attack the house. That's what most people do. What are you all trying to do? What are you thinking, Christina?
3: Well, so we do invest currently in a 529. We opened it pretty much after she was born, like the next month.
0: Good.
3: And I think I'm in a unique situation. We're planning for life, but I actually work at a university. And one of the benefits that we receive is that dependents can attend for free.
0: Right.
3: Now I have to be employed at the time of attendance. Mm-hmm. So that's why we're kind of planning for life. But
2: smart.
3: I think that's kind of what we're trying to balance. And then I know you guys talked about the 15% for baby step 4, but with Roth IRAs, we're actually coming in closer to 19% of our household income.
0: I wouldn't do that.
3: Okay. So we should kind of readjust that to 15% to apply either to 5 or 6.
0: Until your house is paid off. Yeah.
3: Okay. Perfect.
2: Yep. Yeah. And I wouldn't, I think you said it, Christina, but I agree with you on planning more of life happening because I don't want you feeling like you have to be stuck in a job for 18 years, right? If you just for your kid to get free tuition, right? Christina, in 5 or 6 years, it may look different. So when
0: I
2: you
0: almost
2: do save
0: made
2: for
0: it, they fired me when they were 17.
2: Yeah,
0: yeah,
2: that's right.
0: Yeah, no, I've actually gotten that call. Oh, man. Wow.
2: But good job, you guys.
0: Yeah, you're doing
2: being
0: great.
2: Being a young family and doing this,
0: you're going to be in such good shape. You really are doing great. Well done.

0: Hey guys, George Camel here. Two things you should know about me. I love a good movie, and I hate overpaying for things. And Angel just checked both boxes. They've got a new movie called Young Washington, the story of George Washington's early life as a soldier before he became a founding father. And whether you're a history buff or not, this was a gripping, entertaining thrill ride of a prequel to The Guy on the Dollar Bill. 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
7: Today's question comes from Brett in Kansas. My wife and I are currently paying off $80,000 of debt. At what point can we start to budget for a little bit of fun? We have been working nonstop to pay this off and want to add some fun money to the budget. Oh, it's a great question. And $80,000, that's a long trek, right? If, depending on what you guys make, could be a couple of years. And so, you know, one thing that we have found that helps a lot of families when there's a lot of debt, a massive amount of debt, is after certain debts are paid and you guys look up and say, okay, after we climb this mountain or after we do this, when it comes to the numbers, just to have like a breather to find something that you, not expensive and not, you know, that's going to cost you guys a lot, but like, what's one thing we can do to enjoy ourselves that we can look forward to? And sometimes that's like something for free, right? That you just plan and you're going to make this thing special. But I would say to be able to piece it out, when you look at the whole thing, I feel like it can be very overwhelming. But when you find these milestones within the $80,000 journey, that's helpful. But also the math is the math. And the deeper you sacrifice, the more money that goes to this debt, the faster you are going to pay it off. So if you go and take a trip or something, let me pay off a debt, it's not going to work. Not going to work.
1: I can never tell when someone asks a question this way, whether they are just whining, like, wah, get over yourself, or whether they really have been going like 100 hours a week and they really haven't even bought a jar of mustard. I mean, you know.
7: What part of the spectrum is this?
1: What extreme are they on?
7: Right.
1: If you're on the whining side and you're just, oh, grow up, shut up. Fun is not defined by spending, you know. If you're on the other side, yeah, do what Rachel said. Set yourself a milestone and go, okay, we're going to go buy Chick-fil-A with coupons, and that's our big woohoo when we knock out that particular debt, okay, because we've not been out to eat, but we're going to go do that. But, you know, what's interesting is that we define fun as with money. When can we do something fun? When you do something fun, it just doesn't necessarily require money. But it's like the only way we can have fun is if we have money spending going on. Well, that's not true. We all know that's shallow and not accurate. So don't define fun as necessarily spending. So let's go throw the Frisbee in the park. That's fun. The one we've already got. You don't go buy one. The Frisbee. Okay? And whatever. I don't care, but... You know, but we define fun as I want to go on a cruise, you know, and no, you can't do that. You're broke and $80,000 in debt. If that's what you're talking about, no. But if you're talking about I'm going
7: to
1: finally.
7: Well, that's where you have to get creative, because I do know, yeah, you know, have fun is
1: it's
7: you know,
1: okay
7: go,
1: to
7: it's
1: have
7: going
1: a,
7: to the movies. It's going to the zoo with the kid. Like all of this costs money to go and do experiences or to go do something for a lot of things. But what you're saying is exactly right. Find the joy in life. Like when you can do that, contentment starts to build and that gets magnified as you build wealth too, which is an amazing characteristic to have. So yeah, what are the things that you can do? Is it game night, you know, as a family? Is it going on walks? Like go do something, go live your life and have a great life. It doesn't have to cost a lot.
1: Yeah. I mean, think about families that lived in a time when you could not purchase fun. I mean, you were stuck with family Monopoly. You had to play Monopoly with your family. That was the only thing you could do. Because, I mean, jigsaw puzzles, you were stuck with that. Remember COVID, when you were stuck in there with your family and you couldn't do anything? Because people found a way to spend money then anyway.
7: Online shopping went up.
1: Stacks of wine bottles outside their doorway. But, yeah. But anyway, yeah. So, but be careful how you define fun.
7: That's a good point, yeah.
1: Eve is in Memphis. Hi, Eve. How are you?
8: I'm fine. Thank you for taking my call.
1: Sure. What's up?
8: So just the background, my husband and I, we have been in education for years, and I mean, our own education, and have followed unpredictable work, moving internationally and really genuinely not having a savings margin for a lot of our adult life. And so we don't really have a habit for that. And we're wanting to get on the same page for that. But like, I grew up watching my dad go bankrupt twice from day trading on borrowed house equity. And that makes me scary, wary of risk. And my husband had the opposite background of you know, growing up pretty humbly and family saving and very, you know, boring savings accounts and bonds. And I feel like now he's going in the opposite direction. Yeah. He's drawn to crypto and IPOs, and he feels like he's older and he's had to wait so long to have the margin to invest that he wants a fast return. And he is reasonable, but like, we're both scientists. We like to see the full picture and get a full understanding. And I feel like I'm lost with trying to figure out everything. And yeah, with his hours, he doesn't have time to like sit down with people.
1: Yeah. So, you know, I think it's a good idea with his hours that he sits down with you and he sits down with people, because he's getting ready to make some huge mistakes.
8: Yeah, I just feel like when I do the research myself, he listens, but like I'm not confident enough to explain it back to him clearly. He wants it like
1: Let's pretend that we actually could sit down across the table from both of you and say, mm-hmm. "Hey, husband, your parents had it wrong. They never invested; they only saved. You have to invest." Mm-hmm. And by the way, Eve's parents obviously had it wrong. They day traded into bankruptcy twice with the home equity, and both of those things are influencing these decisions in a toxic way. Mm-hmm. And then you add to that, he's decided he's going to be desperate and rash, which when I'm desperate and rash, because it's coming at me, I'm late to the game, so I have to play catch up. I'm going to swing for the fence. I'm going to try to hit home runs only. You're going to strike out. As soon as I get that desperate, the way your husband is sounding, I get stupid. And it sounds like he's getting stupid. Crypto's stupid. It's a stupid swing for the fence. Okay? Day trading, stupid. It's a swing for the fence. But also, not investing and instead just saving, like
7: bonds,
1: his parents does,
7: yeah,
1: is stupid. So, Rachel, your book, we've got to send it to them. Know yourself, know your money. Because their family of origins are really impacting this.
7: Yeah, of the fear and the motivation of what's going on. But then you got to get beyond that, Eve. And I would want to know from him, like, what is that motivation? Like, I understand that he feels like he doesn't have enough time. But if you guys ran out numbers in an S&P 500 to see where you guys would be, because how old are you all?
8: I'm 40, he's 48.
7: Okay, so I'm just curious to say, like, yeah, in the next 20 years, if you did the safe route, get pretty much guaranteed,
1: what's your income?
7: Are we going to have?
8: So income and, like, net take home right now is about $11,000 a month.
1: Okay, and so what if we put away $2,000 a month?
8: That's what I kind of want to do, and we need to rerun some numbers of budgets. We've got some money getting freed up now. We have a kid who was in private school who's going to a public high school. You know, so we have margin. I can see the margin coming. We've agreed we're going to save up the emergency fund first.
1: Yeah. Eve, if you put $2,000 a month in just an S&P 500, which is an investment in the stock market, but it's not a day trade and it's not mm-hmm. crypto, okay? The average yeah. annual rate of return of the stock market in the United States since it began is 11.8%. If it averaged 11% and you put $2,000 away from age 40 to age 67, you'd have $4 million. That's what you should be doing.
8: We have kids to consider about as well. So I think, you know, we haven't been saving for college yet. I think we kind of need a relatively succinct way to see what are the investment strategies, what are the ways to do this, and what point we should think about.
1: And that requires sitting down with someone that knows something that you all don't know.
7: Yeah, mm-hmm. Check out SmartVestor at RamseySolutions.com and sit down with a financial planner who gets excited about watching your money grow, right? They're not anti that kind of thing. They're pro all of that. And look at the big picture, and it's wisdom. And I feel like that's what's scaring me about his decisions, is it feels immature. It does not feel wise.

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0: is in Austin, Texas. Hey, Bill, what's up?
1: Hey, Mr. Ramsey and Ms. Cruz, I appreciate you guys taking my call.
2: Sure. How can we help?
1: So I'm trying to get on the same page with my girlfriend here, and we're trying to start saving money. I want to obviously start planning for our future. I think we just can't get on the same page. Every time I bring up finances, it often turns into a confrontation. So I'm just trying to figure out the best way to go about it and show her, you know, what we're looking at financially, because we've really never sat down together and looked at it as a whole. I just want to see what you guys
0: how long have y'all been dating?
1: In mind based on the finances. We've been dating for 2.5 years.
3: Okay. How old are you guys?
1: I'm 26 and she's 28.
3: Okay.
0: Okay. And so when you start talking about, you know, someday when we're married, we're going to combine finances and this is what it looks like, it turns into a confrontation. What does that mean?
1: So basically, like, I obviously want to start planning for our future and stuff like that, and I've told her that, and she doesn't want to obviously take any steps to start planning for our future because we're not married. Now, I know obviously you said not to, you know, get into houses and cars and stuff together until you're married, and I've already made that mistake, but I'm trying to show her.
0: Wait.
1: You know,
0: you've already made that mistake. You bought a house together?
1: Yeah, so I work for a home builder.
0: I don't care. You bought a house together. Make sure I understand what you're saying.
1: Yes, sir.
0: And you bought cars together.
1: I own mine outright, and then I'm on hers as well.
0: Yeah. And you're shocked that this woman doesn't want to talk to you about money anymore until you marry her. Of course she doesn't.
1: Well, yeah, I just, you know.
0: She's tired of waiting on you.
1: I know. I just want to feel like it's going to be.
0: You bought a house.
1: I think that marriage flips the switch, you know, and then it's like, all right, well, now we have to.
0: You bought a house. That's not like a little small step. Like, this isn't like we shoot coupons at Costco. You bought a freaking house, man.
3: Okay, so.
0: And then you bought a car for her, and it's in your name, and she feels insecure about you talking about the future without a ring on her finger. Well, no kidding, dude.
1: Yeah.
0: This is you.
1: Yeah. I've been thinking about, you know, yeah, I know. I've been thinking about, obviously, marriage and stuff. It just scares me because I'm like, I mean,
0: bought a house.
1: We've been basically. Okay. Married, but
0: how do you scared about marriage after you bought a house together?
3: Because a house is not a lifelong commitment. I know.
1: Yeah, I just don't want to feel like
0: that's the mortgage company
1: going to flip a switch in her, you know, her mind that, wow, okay, now we're married, now we need to save money. It's like, why aren't we saving money right now?
3: Okay, so is the saving the money the tension point that you're wanting to put money away and she just wants to spend? What is that one of the tension points?
1: Yeah, it's tension point on that. She owes money back to the IRS, so I'm trying to tell her, hey, you know, this can really screw us, you know, in the long run if they start garnishing her wages and everything like that. So, like, we got to get on top of that. She's making minimum payments, but, like, we need to start, you know, taking it more serious. And,
0: okay,
1: you know, I'm trying to.
0: All right, I'm going to quit beating on you. What would I do if I were in your shoes? The two of you need to schedule a meeting with a marriage counselor this week. And I want you to begin pre-marriage counseling and decide if you're going to get married and if you can align enough on your finances in order to spend your life together. And then you either need to pull the plug on this thing and sell the house and the car and go on your merry way, or you need to get married as soon as you can get aligned. And I'm talking a month from now. You're going to make a decision.
1: Okay.
0: Because you're trying to handle all of this while she feels like she's dangling on the end of a hook like a worm over a bass. And
3: because
0: she's tired of
3: commit.
0: It.
3: Because, yeah.
0: She's tired of it. And she doesn't know how to
1: vocalize. I'm trying to show her.
0: You're not in a seat to tell her what to do about anything. You're just the boyfriend.
1: Yeah.
0: So you guys cannot, you know, you can't go. If it's your wife, the two of you can sit down and go, hey, we're going to attack this IRS thing because this is going to screw us. So your statement would be correct then.
3: But
0: you're trying to make
3: a
0: statement from a position of
3: power that you don't
0: position
3: have.
0: A seat that you're not sitting in.
3: Yeah.
1: Yeah. I'm just trying to.
0: I know. You want everybody to be on the same page.
1: I pay for the house and everything. I pay for everything, you know, for the house. I pay for the house. I pay for my car, water, trash, and, you know, everything that comes with the house. I pay for auto insurance.
0: What does she make?
1: For everything.
0: What does she make?
1: So, she makes $3,000 per month, and then she makes commission depending on, you know, sales that she makes.
0: So, in your marriage counseling, if you're going to go do what I tell you to do, you guys need to sit down and do a mock budget that says if we were married, we would put all of our money on the table, and here's what we would do with our money.
3: Yeah.
0: We would pay the house payment, we'd pay the car payment, we'd pay the IRS, we would eat, and our money would be shared, and we would make decisions together that are wise and going forward. But you're starting to regret, you're starting to resent her for not carrying her half of the load, and yet you signed this deal up.
1: Yeah.
0: You made this mess.
3: And Bill, I would also lead with a lot of humility too.
0: Yeah.
3: I feel like you know, you're pointing at her, you're going to screw this up if you don't, if you're just doing minimum payments, and it felt a little I understand what you're saying. You have an urgency, but the urgency can come off as very shameful and down-putting, and you have it figured out and she doesn't, and do you know what I mean? Like the emotional intelligence of I think a healthy marriage is both sitting down and be like, okay, what's your desire? Here's my desire.
0: Yep.
3: Here's what I'm thinking. Here's the story that I've made up in my head, Bill, is that you think I suck with money and I have to get this right for you to marry me to make me worthy of marriage. Am I not worthy now? I don't know. Like there could be so many things attached to this, and you guys gotta walk through all of that. Yeah. I would.

0: I mean, it's not good.
1: But it's all good intentions.
0: No.
1: Well, Bill is try. I hear you, Bill. Like, because we have some people that they're so hardcore with. I mean, obviously not our principals because he went and bought a house and but like people are so good. I mean, their motivation is good. Of like, I want to save money, I want to be responsible, and I want these things. But you end up coming off very unattractive, very controlling, kind of shameful
0: when you do it out of order, particularly.
1: Yeah. Yeah. So there has to be a lot of humility in this. Yeah. And you guys need to get on the same page. And she's going to be different than you too, Bill, when it comes to money. She might be a spender. Always. And you may be the saver. Always. And that is the dynamic, which is beautiful. And in marriage, you need each other. So that's a good thing. She doesn't need to turn into you, but she does need to be a responsible adult too. So I hear that side of it. Oh, man. Bill. Yeah. Put a ring on it. If she's the one.
0: The only shot you've got at this is not continuing like it is. And it's not just go get married this weekend either, because you've got a mess. You don't know what you're getting into. So you guys need to get some good coaching, some good counseling from a good marriage counselor, and settle in and get married very quickly as soon as you can.
1: Yeah, make a decision. You guys are 26 and 27. And so,
0: because she's dangling on the end of a hook and she's tired of it. I promise you that's what's going on. I promise you. And, you know, that's the way it is. Open phones at 888-825-5225.

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2: 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Hi, Paige. How are you?
3: I'm doing all right. Thanks so much for taking my call.
2: Sure. How can we help?
3: So my husband was recently, his position was eliminated after several years with a Christian organization. And so he's actively looking for a job, but we have some medical debt. I have a child that has a chronic illness, so we have monthly bills for his care. And so I have a little less than $3,000 in medical debt right now. We have 4 months reserve. We do not have any debt except our home. How much is the four months reserve?
2: How much money is that?
3: I have about $15,000.
2: Okay.
3: Right now. And then
2: how long ago was your husband laid off?
3: He was let know in April. His kind of contract ended this last month, and now he's been given 2.5 months severance.
2: And so he's known about this for months upon months upon months. What type of work was he doing in the ministry?
3: Christian education. So he's been actively looking and applying for jobs. So hopefully, and there are a few things that he's got on the horizon. But we have these medical bills, so I'm trying to figure out how to pay those off the best. I understand like the snowball method, and I was going to
2: No, that doesn't work. None of that works. Right now everything's on hold till he gets a job.
3: Right.
2: Are you working outside the home?
3: I do. I work with the same organization, and so I'm looking for some other options. I think it's possible that my position feels a little precarious right now as well.
2: That's probable.
3: Right. Yeah. So we're just trying to figure out. I've called the medical. I've called billing for all of
2: it. It doesn't matter. It's only $3,000.
3: Right.
2: You could write a check today, but I'm not going to.
3: Right. That's my question. What do I do?
2: No.
3: How do we move on from here?
2: We wait. We wait and we go get income. Both of us go get income now.
3: Okay.
2: Now, was he teaching or was he in administration?
3: He was in administration.
2: Does he have the ability to start doing online teaching as a side hustle starting tonight? Ready, set, go?
3: Sure.
2: Do it.
3: Yeah, I mean, I think, yeah.
2: Sign up. Start being professor to some online classes tonight. You can sign up for those immediately. And income will start coming immediately. I want him to load up on that.
4: While he's looking.
2: And turn the television off or throw a brick through it. No wasting time right now.
3: Sure. Okay.
2: No wasting time. Income. I want some interim income until he lands the next gig, because until then we're in limbo, and limbo is scary as crud, isn't it, Paige?
3: Indeed.
4: So because he was laid off in April, right? And you said they all had 2 months of severance.
2: No.
4: Mm-hmm. So you're ending. Yeah. So you're calling at the end of, at the beginning of July, when the severance is.
3: He was paid out. So he was paid out through his contract, which was the end of June. So now we are starting the 2.5 months.
4: Okay. That's good. Okay. So you have July and August of severance.
2: Which, the way I look at that is, if he lands something this week, that's 2.5 months signing bonus to the next gig.
3: Yeah. Great.
2: It's flush money. It's gravy money. It's extra money. And we write a check, pay off the, so what you're dealing with, and it's a fair thing that you're dealing with, though, is my child has an illness and I've got this financial stress, and we've all, or, you know, he's lost his income. I'm probably going to. So you've got a lot of angst in the air. And what I'm trying to do is get
4: something controlled.
2: The faster some kind of money starts coming in.
3: Okay.
2: Even if it's not the permanent solution, the lower your anxiety goes.
3: Okay. Yeah. And we've met our out of pocket deductible for the year.
2: Yeah.
3: So, and that as part of his severance, they're going to cover COBRA for us through the end of the year. So we're not going to incur any more medical bills.
2: Well, you're probably going to get a health package at the next place, and he's probably going to land that in the next 30 days.
3: Right. And he's working hard to do so. It's just a tricky time.
2: Yeah, it's just scary.
3: Right?
2: We're walking the Grand Canyon on a freaking tightrope. I mean, this is scary.
3: Yeah.
2: And so I think you're going to be okay. I don't hear anything that panics me, but I can relate to your anxiety, and I think your anxiety is valid.
3: Right.
2: But I don't want it to be my activator. And so what we're going to do is we're going to protect the $15,000.
4: Yeah, but the answer is we don't pay the $3,000.
2: Don't pay the $3,000 a day. Protect the $15,000. Protect the severance. Okay. Cut everything out of your budget. Go to beans and rice and beans. You're not going out to eat. Yep. We're not going to celebrate the severance check, you know, unless it's with water and cereal, right? I mean, so we're going to, the storm is here. We're putting plywood on the windows, and when the storm passes, we'll take the plywood down.
3: Sure.
2: That's what we're doing.
3: And we feel like we've been taking those steps. I think it's just a matter of, do I call these medical companies and say, just let it run?
2: They're useless. They don't care.
3: That's what I'm finding. It's been really frustrating.
2: Yeah, you're not dealing. You're not talking to intelligent life.
3: So we just let it sit until something lands, and then pay it off.
2: They'll use the fact that you called and try to turn on your honor and turn on everything else to get you to go ahead and pay it. They'll shame you, won't they?
3: 100%.
2: Yeah, that's what they do. Yeah.
3: We've had, already somebody say, well, we won't make another appointment until you pay this bill. And I've said, but I am paying, we've been making. Yeah.
2: Well, I won't make another appointment with you anyway. I'm tired of you people. I think we'll go somewhere else.
3: So
2: I can handle that.
3: It's just we just feel like we've been in this tricky place. And so I've been trying to decide, do I just write a check?
2: What medical professional actually said that? Was that a collector or the actual administrator in the office?
3: It was a billing department.
2: Yeah, that's bull. They don't have control of the appointments.
3: So
2: that was complete BS.
3: Okay. So it sounds like we are just, the best thing is to hold tight.
2: Exactly.
3: Really.
2: Exactly. And I'm just trying to give you some information that normalizes where you are to where it doesn't feel quite so sketchy. Yeah. So the billing department doesn't make appointments. They're full of crap. They were just trying to collect a bill, and they make up stories, and they shame, and they do whatever else. So heck with that. And, he gets a job, but he's got a game on. I mean, get part-time income, short-term income, long-term income, income, income, income, income. Both of you, like your hair's on fire. Because the faster you stack cash, the lower your stress goes, and the better he interviews. When you walk into interview and you're scared to death for your house being foreclosed on, you don't interview as well as when you walk in with cash stacked in the bedroom. You walk different and you talk different. Your octave is different in your voice. Everything changes. You have zero swagger when you're desperate, and you don't want to do that. You don't, because you're not attractive hire at that point. Scares people when you're scared. So you got, that's why I'm telling you, go get some income, and it'll help him close the deal on the permanent upgrade, and he'll probably get an upgrade in his job. Wow. Sorry you guys are facing that. We're on your team, though. We're here to help you. If you need us again, you call anytime.

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2: Breaking in the new Air Force One, I'm Ted Lindner, Fox News. President Trump hitting the road, rails, and sky to dedicate the Theodore Roosevelt Presidential Library, making a stop in North Dakota. Fox's David Spunt with the details.
3: He's a very special man, and that's why I'm here.
4: The current commander-in-chief heaping praise on one of his presidential predecessors.
3: We dedicate a living monument to a legend, a statesman, a soldier, frontiersman, and a true American hero.
4: After landing on the new Air Force One in North Dakota, Trump arrived by train before touring the new Theodore Roosevelt Library in Medora, a town of less than 200 people. Inside the museum, Trump signed the reauthorization to a 2020 law that pumps money into aging infrastructure in American national parks. Roosevelt helped lay the groundwork for the modern-day park system.
2: That's Fox's David Spunt. The U.S. Trade Representative says the U.S.-Mexico-Canada Trade Agreement, or USMCA, will not be renewed.
5: U.S. Trade Representative Jamison Greer says after virtual meetings with Canada and Mexico, the U.S. has declined to renew the USMCA in its current form. The pact remains in force, but it's now subject to annual reviews until it's either renewed for a new term or terminated. A few weeks ago, the president had said from the Oval Office,
3: I don't know that I'm going to renew it because, to be honest with you, the United States does much better. Hey, we don't need anything that Canada has. We don't need anything that Mexico has, but they need everything that we have.
5: The president said trade deficits with these countries are unacceptable. Greer says the U.S. will meet with Mexico the week of July 20th to continue negotiating. Jessica Rosenthal, Fox News.
2: Former CIA Director John Brennan suing the Trump administration, demanding a court order that would require officials to preserve records from investigations that he says are targeting him. Brennan says he's being prosecuted for vindictive reasons. 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

0: Pacific Ocean, good morning, good evening, wherever you may be across the nation, around the world. I'm George Norrie. This is Coast to Coast AM. Later tonight, hauntings. Here's what's happening. An Earth-facing sunspot unleashed a powerful X-class solar flare, as we've been warning over the years, triggering radio blackouts across parts of North America. The intense burst of X-rays released during the eruption reached Earth in just over 8 minutes, triggering strong radio blackouts across the daylight side of Earth. This mainly affected high-frequency radio users across parts of North America who may have experienced temporary signal degradation or brief communication outages while the flare was at its strongest. We've been warning about this. Representatives of the U.S. and Iran enter their second day of nuclear de-escalation talks in Doha, Qatar. On Wednesday, though, Iran refuses to meet face-to-face with U.S. officials, forcing the sides to deal through Qatari mediators. Meanwhile, President Donald Trump reportedly held multiple conversations on returning to an all-out war in Iran if the talks fail, though he is reportedly trying to continue going the diplomatic route for now. Here's our Tom Danheiser with more. Tom.
1: Well, the U.S. and Iran are currently holding indirect talks in Doha, Qatar, aiming to solidify a 60-day ceasefire. Despite the diplomatic efforts, mediators by Qatar and Pakistan both say that both sides have traded tit-for-tat military strikes over maritime disputes in the Strait of Hormuz. Iran's chief negotiator, Mohammad Bagher Ghalibaf, said Tehran will not move forward with the final agreement with the United States until the commitments outlined in the previously agreed memorandum of understanding begin to be implemented. Qatar has confirmed that talks between U.S. and Iran negotiators in Doha have made positive progress. Meanwhile, officials have said the war in Iran and the closure of the Strait of Hormuz have caused a rift between the U.S. and Saudi Arabia, leaving America to consider possibly reducing its military footprint in the kingdom. And Israel maintains a security presence in southern Lebanon, despite a fragile truce, focusing operations on Hezbollah infrastructure. George?
0: Thank you, Tom. Howard Bloom, the author of The Mohammed Code, is with us with his perspective on what's been going on. Howard, it doesn't seem like it's ever going to end.
2: No. The two biggest issues on the table in our negotiations with Iran are a do-or-die for the world's economy, the Strait of Hormuz, and a possible do-or-die for humankind, Iran's nuclear program. So how are these talks going this week? Lumpy, bumpy, and confused. Thursday of last week, June 25th, Iran struck a Singapore-flagged commercial tanker with a kamikaze drone. The command center of the ship, its bridge, was damaged. The ship's sin was apparently that instead of following Iran's shore on the north of the strait, the vessel followed Oman's coast on the south. And taking that Oman route could be a way of dodging the authority of the Iranians. After all, just a month ago, Iran set up a new governmental body, the Persian Gulf Strait Authority, to utterly and completely rule the strait. America called this drone strike a violation of the Memorandum of Understanding that Iran and the USA had signed on June 17th. So we responded on Friday, June 26th, with retaliatory strikes against Iran's missile storage and launch facilities, drone storage and launch facilities, and coastal radar installations near the strait. Over the weekend, Donald Trump said that despite this military action, Iran had called asking to continue the meetings in Qatar. The meetings designed to hammer out the details of a peace agreement based on the June 17th Memorandum of Understanding. But on Tuesday of this week, when Steve Witkoff and Jared Kushner flew to the Middle East for the meetings our president had implied the Iranians had begged for, the two were met with an Iranian insult, a small punishment from Tehran. Yes, an Iranian delegation had flown to Doha, but no, they would not meet with Kushner and Witkoff. Instead, they met with Qatar's Prime Minister, Sheikh Mohammed bin Abdulrahman Al Thani, who then apparently shuttled to another room to meet with the Americans. It was a game of telephone, or real shuttle diplomacy. Nonetheless, the Americans said today that they had made positive progress. They did not explain what that progress might have been. The Western press tends not to know Islamic history and holy scripts, so our media missed a crucial problem. Any conversation in these meetings about the Strait of Hormuz will be locked in a knot. Why? Because of Allah. Yes, because of God himself. Today, Iran's parliamentary speaker and key negotiator, Ghalibaf, proclaimed that the Strait of Hormuz was a divine gift that God gave us in this war, which is our greatest instrument of power. That gives the Strait of Hormuz a standing that towers over the laws of the sea. In Islam, what God gives, you cannot easily give up. So the Iranians swear that relinquishing control of the Strait of Hormuz is off the table, non-negotiable, something the negotiations with the Americans are not even allowed to discuss. And Iran is setting itself up to be the owner and operator of the Strait, charging fees for services of roughly $1 million per ship from the end of the 60-day MOU until the day of judgment. Then there's a second major requirement for any peace agreement, Iran's abandonment of nuclear weapons. Our president has proclaimed that Iran will never get a nuclear bomb. In fact, he's insisted on it over and over again for good reasons. Iran is developing missiles that can carry atomic devastation to our biggest cities. But there's a serious hitch, says Iran's parliament speaker and key negotiator, Mohammad Bagher Ghalibaf. Recent Western reports that Iran will give the International Atomic Agency, Energy Agency, the right to inspect Iran's nuclear facilities are false. So what are the negotiations in Doha really all about? As Iran sees it, America's unconditional surrender to Iran and thawing the $100 billion of Iranian funds frozen in the world's banks.
0: We'll see what happens. Thanks, Howard. Companies in the private sector added 98,000 jobs in June. The figure is below economists' estimate of a gain of 118,000 jobs and down from the prior month's unrevised 122,000 payroll figures. Americans preparing to hold a 4th of July barbecue this weekend will face higher costs for their burgers and hot dogs amid stubborn inflation, according to a new report. The American Farm Bureau's Federation Summer Cookout Cost Survey finds that in 2026, a classic 4th of July cookout for 10 people will cost about $73, or about $7.38 a person. That amounts to an increase of only $2.90, or 4% compared with a year ago, but it is up. Here's Mitch Sedlock with his perspective. Mitch, what do you think of all this?
3: Interesting jobs report, $98,000, weaker than expected. Uneven creation. Leisure and hospitality was weak for the sixth straight month. Professional and business services have been weaker for a lot longer than that. Here's a statement from Dr. Nella Richardson, the chief economist for ADP. The pace of hiring is telling a story of supply and demand. We know it's taking people longer to find work, but there are also signs of labor supply constraints. For now, the overall effect is a slowdown in job creation. George, that's been going on for a long time. Very choppy. The best news out of the report, small employers added 53,000 jobs. Those employers of 1 to 19,000 added 38,000. And those with 20 to 49 employees added 15,000. That's good news, George. Mid-sized employers added 29,000 jobs, and large employers, that's those with 500 or more employees, added 25,000. Now, let's look at by sector. Goods added 5,000, construction 2,000, manufacturing 5,000. These sectors are always low every month. Information added 7,000. Financial activities, this is kind of a surprise, added 14,000. That's good. Professional and business services only added 2,000. It's been very weak. Here's the kicker. The unevenness is right here. Education and health services added 48,000 jobs, nearly half of the jobs this month. This has been going on for a really long time. Leisure and hospitality only added 2,000 jobs. And one of the reasons why the professional and business services only added 2,000, AI is really killing that sector. So uneven economy here now with education and health services fueling it. Not a good sign there, George.
0: And go barbecuing this 4th of July. Thanks, Mish. An East Orange, New Jersey couple is facing a slew of criminal charges after climbing on top of the Empire State Building while holding a banner reading, "When the power of love beats the love of power, the world knows peace." Following a response by the New York City Police Department, the masked pair, later identified as a Netflix star Angelina Nicola, 33 years old, and Ivan Kuznikov, 32, appeared to take down the banner and climb down from the antenna to a lower platform, where he then appeared to pull an engagement ring out of a backpack, get down on one knee, and propose to her. The couple was taken into custody, charged with burglary, reckless endangerment, criminal mischief, violation of local law, possession of burglar's tools, and criminal tampering and criminal trespass and disorderly contact. Wow. I don't know if it's all worth it. In a moment, Joshua P. Warren joins us. If you get a moment, get up to our website, coasttocoastam.com, and our highlight reel. You'll take a look at Joshua's new wishing machine, which we'll talk about next on Coast to Coast AM.
4: We have a great story from someone who's helped themselves to heal by using the botanical known as Carnivora. And we have a guest right now. Her name is Joni Nichols. This is quite a story.
5: Yes, it is. And Robert, my adventure started about 7 years ago. I was a mess. I had numerous infections. My hair was falling out all over the furniture. Mm-hmm. One of the scariest things was that my legs were swelling up out of control. It came to a head. Within 24 hours, I had gone into a coma.
4: Holy moly.
5: Mom and Dad decided to get me Carnivora's 6-week program.
4: And at what point that you started this series, did you notice, hey, something might be getting better?
5: 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Then I noticed that my hair wasn't all over the furniture. I'm like excited.
4: It's like you said that within about 6 weeks, your legs were no longer swelling?
5: Within 2 weeks.
4: 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Joni, thanks for being with us. I love to hear from you again.
5: Great.
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9: 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This is WGAC.
0: And welcome back to Coast. George Norrie with you. We've got a great program for you tonight. With us now, Joshua P. Warren, paranormal investigator and a darn good one, and the host of Strange Things on the Coast to Coast AM Paranormal Podcast Network. He co-founded the Wishing Machine Project, which we'll talk about, and he frequently creates metaphysical inventions. His work explores the universal relationship between matter and energy, and we also gave him a haunted doll. Hello, Josh. Welcome back.
10: Well, thank you so much, George. Always great to be with you.
0: How are you feeling these days?
10: Oh, you know what? I just recovered from pneumonia, so I'm even happier to be here talking with you on the radio. I went on a 2-week trip down to the border of South America, and I made various stops on the way down there and back. And at some point, I got a bug. And when I returned home here in Las Vegas, I started getting really sick. And then this gradually turned into pneumonia. And of course, I was just in bed trying to sleep it off, and it kept getting worse and worse. And
0: oh my God.
10: I woke up one day and I had that kind of death rattle in my lungs. And I kid you not, I was lying there in bed feeling miserable. And I was wondering whether or not it was time for me to go to urgent care. And then all of a sudden, my house started shaking. there was an earthquake.
11: You got hit with that biggest earthquake. That's right.
10: It really shook my house. And it was a 4-point-something, so not gigantic, but still, I took that as a sign. So I went downstairs to my wife, Lauren. I said, okay, I think I need to go to urgent care. So I went there. They gave me a lot of medications, including some very high doses of powerful antibiotics. And those antibiotics made me sick as a dog. So here I am now feeling even more miserable. I'm back at my house and I'm nauseated. I just want to go back to bed. But fortunately, for those who don't know, I have a workshop and a laboratory here at my house. And I go, you know what? I don't like to talk about medical stuff because I'm not a doctor. I don't give out medical advice, but I had a wishing machine there in the workshop. And I said, you know, I'm going to go in there and tune this thing and see if I can use this to help me recover more quickly. And then I sat down and something happened. A light bulb went off. And, at this point, I did something I've never done before. And this is where my bad fortune turned into good fortune.
11: Good.
10: I took all of these different little components that I had around me, because I have a lot of little things I've collected over the years. And I decided that I would try to build my first ever wishing machine on my own from a design that I invented that I've been thinking about for years. And so I sat down and I cobbled together this brand new concept of a wishing machine. Took 35 years of my experience. I pared it right down to the basics. And we can talk a little more later if you like about why I think this works. I set this thing up. I tuned it.
11: Yeah, tell us
10: a few
11: about
10: days
11: the,
10: later.
11: Tell us then too when we get into it, Josh, about the components that you used for this.
10: Yeah, I definitely will. And by the way, I have a bit of an echo on my end, so I don't know if that's something I should bring up to you. But nonetheless, when I took this, oh, yeah, that's better. When I took this machine and I started using it a few days later, I got dressed. I was ready to go out on the town here in Vegas. I went to a movie theater next to a casino, had a great time, walked out of the movie theater, went to the casino, hit a jackpot.
11: Wow.
10: Complete with the tax forms. And I was like, this machine is now working so well for me that it is the only thing I'm using right now. And as you mentioned, anybody listening can go right now to coasttocoastam.com. And you'll see a picture of this machine, as well as a link where you can learn more about it. And here is basically what makes this one different, in my opinion. So, you know, over the years, we've talked a lot about the Brown Mountain Lights, right, George? And the Brown Mountain Lights are they're these strange, anomalous illuminations that appear around this mountain, this low-lying ridge in western North Carolina. These balls of light are floating around, and nobody can explain them. It's been happening for well over 100 years. So my team and I spent many years studying what's called piezoelectricity. And that's the idea that you take some kind of a rock and you apply some stress or some pressure to it. And when you do that, it produces electricity. And so I obtained what's called a piezoelectric disc. And this is a little disc that has a ceramic made into it that's created from silica and various types of clay. When you apply a vibration to this little disc, it produces electricity. As a matter of fact, you can take this little disc and hook it up to just an LED light. And if you just press the disc, it'll light up the LED. And after that, by the way, can you hear me right now, George?
11: Oh yeah, absolutely.
10: Okay. Good. I wanted to make sure. I thought, you know, this is fascinating. This thing takes vibrations and turns them into electromagnetic signals. I'm going to take this and use this as the input plate for my new machine, because a wishing machine has a place where you put your wish into it. So the bottom of this machine has a piezoelectric disc as an input plate. On top of it is a tuner that's made out of a quartz crystal and a magnet. And you know, the whole thing is round. It's small and portable. It's only about 3 inches in diameter. And what you do basically is you take a piece of paper about the size of a sticky note and you write on that piece of paper your wish. But you start with the words, God, I am. And you do that because that whatever you think God is the thing that created all of this that you and I are experiencing. And I believe that wholeheartedly. You know, the man-made object that's farthest away from Earth right now is the Voyager 1 spacecraft launched by NASA in 1977. And it's billions and billions of miles away from Earth, and it has found absolutely nothing similar to this pale blue dot that you and I are on, not to mention us sitting there watching TV and eating our Doritos and messing around on the internet. So this is a very
11: unique place.
10: I'm sure
11: they're out there, though. They're out there.
10: Well, they must be very, very rare. And so I think something created this magical world that we live in. You start by saying God, by humbling yourself and acknowledging that creative power. And then you say, I am, because you're also acknowledging that you are a part of that creation and that you therefore are tapping into that creative power. And once you write God, I am, you write what you want. You can say, God, I am paying my bills this month, or God, I am going to feel better. You know, I put God, I am going to quickly recover from this. You write whatever you want, word it however you like. You put the machine on top of your wish. Now, when you do that, the idea is that theoretically, the vibration from your wish is being transmitted through the piezoelectric disc and turned into some kind of an electromagnetic transmission. I'll tell you more when we come back from the break.
11: You got that right. Joshua P. Warren with us, and we'll come back and talk more about his wishing machine on Coast to Coast AM.
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8: Ah!
1: And welcome back to Coast, George Norrie with you, along with Joshua P. Warren. Josh, I'm looking at your new wishing machine on the coasttocoastam.com website in the highlight reel. What are those eight little green buttons around it?
8: Well, you know, here's one thing about an effective wishing machine. A wishing machine needs to, at very least, be an extremely effective placebo, because there is something about the idea that these machines are tools that help you tap into your own creative potential that really makes them work. And so having all those little green compasses around the outside, they illustrate for you that there are actual physical forces at work.
1: Are they functional?
8: Well, yeah, they work. As a matter of fact, there's a video there, and there's a link also at joshuapwarren.com in the Curiosity Shop, and you can watch this short video where I show you that when you take the tuner, as I call it, it's a floating tuner that's made out of the quartz crystal and the magnet, and you bring it down there to hover over top. It doesn't literally float, but it just fits on top of the disc that has the piezoelectric button, if you will. And then you spin that thing. What you are doing is placing your actual physical bioenergy into this theoretical system. And so what you're doing is you'll see those compasses start moving, which helps you to envision that you're sending these vibrations out.

0: And so one of the great things about this device is that traditionally with the radionics machine or wishing machine, you set it up somewhere and you don't touch it. You program it, you tune it, and you just let it do its thing. This is the opposite, because every single day, all the variables of the world are changing. With this machine, you want to touch it as often as possible. You want to spin it as often as possible. You want to adjust that tuner as often as possible. You don't have to think about what you're doing. You just do it. And Mother Nature will determine the position that the crystal and the magnet ends up in, which is also going to help to theoretically tune whatever's happening. Now, let me also stress, nobody knows how these machines work, including me. But they do work. And so what I've done is take what I've learned after all these years and condensed it down into this very simple, affordable, portable device, which is, to me, different than any other type of device that's ever been made. And so, you know, again, it also goes back to this idea that we are creators. You know, I was raised up, I was born and raised in Asheville, North Carolina.
1: Right.
0: And I have a Christian background. The Reverend Billy Graham lived right down the road from me. And in reading the Bible, there are some very interesting parts that a lot of people don't talk about. In the book of Psalm, for example, 82:6, God says to humans, ye are gods. And then later on in the New Testament, Jesus in John 10:34, he quotes that when he's talking to humans. And so there is this concept that's hard for us to wrap our minds around, that to say ye are gods, I interpret that as meaning that we have enormous creative potential that we can tap into, that that we don't understand, and tools help us do that. And it's, and there's nothing wrong with using a tool if you use it only with good intentions. Only good things can happen. And you know, it's like I can walk from here to the next town with the two legs that God gave me in, I don't know, maybe a couple of days, or I can get on a bicycle, which is just this machine, and I might be there in a few hours.
1: Or you could be in a car and get there in minutes.
0: Exactly. And but you know, there's nothing that the bicycle doesn't have any spirit or energy, so to speak. If you're not on it, it doesn't do anything. It just sits there. You can take a wishing machine and put it out in the middle of the desert without any contact with humans. It's not going to do anything.
1: You remember remember the Twilight Zone?
0: I love that show. Sure. I have the whole set on DVD.
1: Look at season 2, episode 2 when you have time. It's called The Man in the Bottle. It's about a guy, an antique shop owner, who is granted 4 wishes from a genie. So the genie is his wishing machine. But each one comes with a dark twist, teaching him and his wife a lesson about contentment and wishing. His third wish was a disaster. It turned him into, he wished for money and power, and the genie turned him into Adolf Hitler.
0: Oh, gosh.
1: He had one wish left, and he wished himself to be back to what he was, and he learned his lesson. With your wishing machine, is there any ramification?
0: No, there is no negative ramification. Now, I will be honest with you. You could take this wishing machine and you could do something negative with it if you chose to do it. So, for example, if you're mad at your neighbor, you could take this and you could make the neighbor have a flat tire or a rainy day on his birthday party. Or you know, I mean, you can do that.
1: Or worse, right?
0: Well, I think that you could probably do a lot worse, yes.
1: What about karma, though? Does it come back and bite you?
0: I believe so. I believe very strongly in karma. The reason I believe in karma is that, well, if you just look at physics, for every action, there's an opposite but equal reaction. And therefore, it seems to me that if you produce any type of energy in one form or another, it's going to come back to you. And, you know, some people say they believe it comes back sevenfold and all that. I don't know about that. But I definitely do believe in karma. I think it's completely consistent with everything we know about traditional physics. And so that's why it only makes sense for you to use it for positive purposes, because you're

0: just hurting yourself otherwise.
1: How long does it take the machine to work?
0: It depends on the complexity of the situation. So let's say, for example, you want to produce and write and direct a feature film. Well, you're talking about probably including a lot of different lives in that, and a lot of different moving parts, and a lot of synchronicities, and a lot of luck. And so that is going to be something complex, and it varies on a case-per-case basis. And so something like that's going to take longer. I mean, I think a wishing machine will make that process a lot smoother for you. But, you know, in the case of like helping myself recover, that just took days. I get emails all the time from people who tell me that they use this type of technology, and I believe it is a technology, in order to do simple things like hit a jackpot or find a parking spot. Or like a guy emailed me tonight and said that he entered a contest and won like several gallons of free ice cream. and that didn't take very long. So it really just depends. But, you know, the great thing about it, however, is that when you use these machines and you have the right attitude, then anything that you want to happen can happen much more quickly, much more efficiently, much more smoothly. And it's one of those things where, you know how sometimes you wake up and things are just going your way and you say, this is a good day.
1: Right.
0: And then sometimes it's the opposite. This just kind of gives you a good day. It helps all those pieces come together for you, and it helps you to create things very quickly. And I think that you have the power to do this without the machine, but the machine is a tool and I use it. You know, it doesn't come natural to me to be Mr. Optimist. A lot of people think that because I'm always talking about being positive. But I was pretty much born a pessimistic person. I don't know why that is. I think a lot of people listening can understand it. I mean, if you're that kind of person.
1: I've never known you to be negative, Josh.
0: Well, and it's because that I started studying how to defeat that, because I didn't want that. I didn't want that for myself. I saw that what I was doing was manifesting negativity by being a pessimist. And so I started trying to help myself, and I started reading books, and I started listening. I mean, we're going way back here. You know, there weren't podcasts around, but I was listening to audiobooks in the shower and when I was driving. And I was watching movies by people like, you know, the guy who did Chicken Soup for the Soul, and, you know, and really started learning that you can change your mind and you can change, therefore, the world that you live in. But there are different tools that can help you. And so that's why I have a positive, rewarding, blessed life right now, is because that I am open-minded. I do have faith. And I do use these tools, and that's why I am very happy to be able to contribute some of these new tools to the rest of the world.
1: When one wishes, where does the wish go in order to be granted?
0: Well, you know, I kind of view our world as a big bubble. And so everything inside of it is sort of connected. It's all within the bubble. It's kind of like air within the bubble. All the air is connected. And whatever you want is out there somewhere. It's floating out there somewhere. It just may not be right there where you are. So I believe that when you send a particular signal out there that targets that thing that you want, that it will trigger that thing and send it straight back to you. I don't think that it's necessarily a wish that's being granted by somebody. However, you can do something very simple to create for yourself what I call a spiritual helper or a minion. And this is something that's listed there on the Coast to Coast AM website. This is something that anybody can do. You can do this tonight if you want to experiment with this. Would you like to know the technique?
1: Absolutely.
0: Well, for one thing, you have to realize that I've seen a lot of evidence to indicate that spiritual beings are absolutely tangible. As a matter of fact, there is a video there at coasttocoastam.com that was given to me by a friend here in Las Vegas named Linda. Her sister Kathy lives in Oklahoma, and this was captured on Kathy's security camera January 1st of 2022, I believe. And I talked to Kathy, and she gave me all the details, and all, and this is legit. She has had some kind of a spiritual entity around her house. It's a long story. I could talk a lot about that. But one of the great things about this video clip is that there was snow on the ground, and this entity was floating around outside of her house, and you can see it actually leave tracks in the snow.
1: That's the video we have up on the website, right?
0: Yeah, it's to me, it's absolutely amazing. It's one of the best, most interesting pieces of possible evidence I've ever seen for spiritual beings making a physical impact on the physical world. I call it ghost footprints, but it's not necessarily a ghost. We don't know what it is. There was a tornado in that neighborhood a few years before that destroyed a lot of houses. I don't know if people died or not. But Kathy says that she's always been one of those people that spirits are kind of drawn to. And if you're especially that type of person, this next exercise might work very well for you. I really used to call it creating a minion. And now you can't really use the word minion too much because everybody just thinks of the cartoon. But minion goes back to a French word, which means a darling or a favorite. So let's say you want to create a spiritual helper for yourself. You have something that you want to accomplish and you feel alone. You feel like you need a friend. Now, granted, they say that, you know, God is always there, but they also say God helps those who help themselves.
1: Correct.
0: So let's say you want to create a spiritual helper for yourself. Here's what you do. You sit down with a piece of paper. It could be any kind of paper. And you imagine that you are going to use your creative power and you're going to give life to a small being, similar to an angel or a fairy or something like that that makes you feel nice and warm and fuzzy. It doesn't have to be like that, but that's how I like to think of it. And you write down one sentence on that piece of paper and you're writing it to this being that you're about to create. You say, I want you to. So you might write, I want you to help me find a job. I want you to go repair my relationship with this person.
1: And you're saying this to the wishing machine?
0: No, this is the totally separate exercise where you take a piece of paper to create your own little spiritual helper.
1: Let's talk more about it, Josh, when we come back in a moment on Coast to Coast with Joshua P. Warren. And then the phone lines are open for your questions.
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6: Of a deal. I'm Sue Guzman, Fox News. And representatives of the U.S. and Iran continuing their meetings in Doha, Qatar. President Trump is optimistic that a deal can be worked out.
7: The Wall Street Journal reports that he actually shelved renewed military action against the regime in order to keep diplomacy on track. That's also a sentiment, by the way, echoed by the vice president.
8: If they try to start shooting at commercial vessels again, that's going to change our calculus. But right now, what the president has said is go and make a deal, go and negotiate in good faith, and that's what he's empowered us to do.
7: The journal also reports the president has told aides he's prepared to let talks continue past the August 18th deadline rather than risk yet another military clash, if at all possible.
6: Fox's Kevin Cork. President Trump and the Interior Secretary attending the dedication of the Theodore Roosevelt Presidential Library in North Dakota Wednesday.
9: He's a very special man, and that's why I'm here.
10: The current commander-in-chief heaping praise on one of his presidential predecessors.
9: We dedicate a living monument to a legend, a statesman, a soldier, frontiersman, and a true American hero.
10: After landing on the new Air Force One in North Dakota, Trump arrived by train before touring the new Theodore Roosevelt Library in Medora, a town of less than 200 people. Inside the museum, Trump signed the reauthorization to a 2020 law that pumps money into aging infrastructure in American national parks. Roosevelt helped lay the groundwork for the modern-day park system.
6: This is David Spunt, and we have heat warnings in effect from the Midwest to the Northeast in Washington, D.C.
11: Add about 6 to 7 more degrees to our heat indices by not just tomorrow, but especially on Friday, as temperatures and feels like temperatures soar to about 112 degrees.
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1: And welcome back, George Norrie, along with Joshua P. Warren, and your phone calls this hour. Joshua, how important with the wishing machine is intention, believing in the wish?
5: Well, it actually is not that important, frankly.
1: Really?
5: Yeah, it's, you know, everybody thinks that it's necessary to have some strong positive belief, but if the machine works, it's going to work regardless of that, meaning that it's going to tap into your subconscious potential. And so I tell people, like, you know, this is not just a matter of positive, creative thinking. And that's why it can work even if you are a pessimist and you don't believe in things. And, you know, before the break, we were talking about this other technique. I better finish it up because I don't want to leave everybody hanging. But if you're going to try to create a spiritual helper, you write down what you want this thing to do for you on a piece of paper. Then you draw a picture of this being. Now, you don't have to be a great artist. You can make this thing look like anything you want. You can make it look like a puppy. You can make it look like a little gremlin if you want to. You can make it look like anything you want. Doesn't matter, again, how well you can draw. After you draw something that looks like this little being that you're trying to manifest, well, next you want to give it a name. Now, you can give this thing any name that you want. It could be something that's nonsense. You can call it Agalagababugu or Abracadabrica or whatever you want. or you can call it Bob.
1: Or Kennedy, or Kennedy it, the haunted doll, right?
5: Kennedy works. You can call it freedom if you want to. Whatever represents what you want. So you give it a name. You have a picture of it. You've told it what you want it to do. Now, here's what you do. You light a candle and put next to it. Doesn't matter what color the candle is or any of that. And then you speak to this imaginary being as if it is real. And you say, I am going to now give you life. And I want you to do this for me. And the final step is you go out and you get some kind of a gift that you want to give to show your commitment. So, for example, it should be something that you love. Like, I love beef jerky. Okay. So I might have a nice, you know, beef jerky can be kind of expensive. Go get yourself a nice big bag of expensive beef jerky, something that you would like to have, but no, you're not going to have it. Instead, you're going to put it there in front of your little spiritual helper as a gift, as an offering. You could take a flower that you love and cut it off and lay the flower down there. Take something that actually means something to you and lay it down there as a gift. And then you blow out the candle. You imagine as the smoke drifts away that your spiritual being has now been given life and is going to go out there and do whatever it takes to help you achieve your goal. Leave that gift there for 3 days and then dispose of it. Now, at that point, you have manifested almost something similar to what it's kind of related to tulpas and golems and egregores and all these kinds of things that listeners may have heard about. But you have created the spiritual helper. And it's going to go out there and help you do whatever you want. And then you can leave it out there forever if you want to. But if you ever reach the point where you decide that you don't want it anymore or the goal has been achieved, then all you do is take the piece of paper, thank once again your little helper, and then just tear the piece of paper in half and put it in the garbage and it dissolves. That is a very simple and powerful technique that anybody can use if you want to have some, again, I call them a minion. That's kind of got a negative connotation nowadays. Also a bit of a comical one, but call it a spiritual helper. That is a very organic technique that you can use. And so you see, George, I look at all kinds of different types of manifestation for different purposes. And, I would use that technique if I had a project I was working on and I wanted this thing to go out and help me make some things happen behind the scenes, open some doors, create some opportunities. But I would use a wishing machine like the one I just invented, this particular model. And I would use that if I were trying to solve a much more tangible, immediate problem that was in front of me. And so you have to kind of, you know, use your instinct to determine what's going to be the best route for you.
1: Let's go to the calls for you, Josh. They're lining up. Let's start with Louise in Raleigh, North Carolina. Welcome to the program. Hi, Louise.
3: Hey, how are you?
1: Good. Good to have you with us.
3: Yeah, thanks for having just the calls in general. I'm just literally driving back home, but I was just listening to your station, and I'm really into spiritual realms and just supernatural things, and I'm just curious, honest question. When you say spiritual helper, like I feel like you're obviously, it seems like you're almost like creating your own being, I guess, like like in your home. And just to give you context, I'm a Christian, and like we believe that a helper, like a spiritual helper, we believe in Holy Spirit. And I'm just wondering, what's the difference between, is it too hard to believe in the Bible than comparing, like doing all this work to create your own, spiritual helper? You know what I mean? Like, I don't know if that makes sense or not, but like, is there, what's the difference? What does that look like for you?
1: You follow him on that, Josh?
5: Yeah. So, Luis, again, I think it goes back to the idea that, yes, God and the Holy Spirit may always be there, but God doesn't have to tie your shoes for you. God helps those who help themselves. It's kind of like, you could sit around and not brush your teeth because you say, well, God will take care of my teeth for me. And then your teeth rot out. Yeah. So there are certain things that you can take care of on a more specific, individualized basis. And I believe that, the spirit and the soul that you have is something that can be extended. And that is why, as I said, we are, if there is a creator, and I've said, I believe there is, and that creator created us, we are a part of that creator. As I mentioned in the Bible, even God says, if you believe in the Bible, in the Old Testament, ye are gods, talking to humans. Jesus repeats that in the New Testament. We have a creative ability. Now, why would we be given that creative ability if we were not supposed to use it and learn how to use it? So instead of just always sitting back and being unrealistic and saying, I'm going to just lay around in the yard all day and God will take care of everything, you have to do some work yourself sometimes. And I believe this is just another exercise. And actually, it's probably the type of exercise that God would want you to do, because you're learning to become a better creator.
1: Good point. Let's go to Walter, truck driving in Pennsylvania, east of the Rockies. Hey, Walt, go ahead.
6: Hey, George, how you doing?
1: Great.
6: Good. Hey, Josh, I got a question for you now, because now you're talking about creating a spiritual being. It's almost like you're crossing into artificial intelligence, creating something.
5: Yeah, well, Walter, you bring up an excellent point, because you're right. This is actually the way that we can delve into this from a scientific angle, because, these questions start with philosophy and spirituality, and then questions about how we can apply religion and that kind of a framework. And that's interesting for us to sit around a campfire and talk about, or to discuss here late at night on Coast to Coast AM. But the reality is that these people out there, who in many cases are atheists or at very least agnostics, who don't really have any belief necessarily in a spiritual creator, they are doing their own version of it with AI. And this is why we reach this point of confusion about where we draw the line between what is and is not intelligent and what does and does not have a soul. And you've probably seen the news stories about how that some people are now being blackmailed by AI programs. Yeah. And so it makes you wonder. It's a great analogy, Walter, because that is the scientific way of kind of thinking about how the technicians and the engineers are dealing with this. But I understand the pros and cons of AI. I have a bad feeling about AI, just because that it can be hacked. Okay. I believe if you create your own little spiritual helper and send it out there, nobody's going to hack that thing. AI goes into this giant electronic collective system that anybody can access. And that's what worries me about it, that that's literally letting opening Pandora's box. And so eventually AI is going to do something terrible. I think we all know that. And so that's why maybe we should lean a little bit more onto the old fashioned spiritual techniques of doing things if we can.
1: I think some company executives are now beginning to wonder about AI as well, Josh. They're not so sure anymore, are they?
5: Well, no. And that's the thing. We have all these fears about natural disasters. And, my great friend, Dr. Bill Forstchen, he comes on this show frequently, and he's always talking about how, one day there's going to be an EMP of some kind that's going to either be natural or artificial and knock out the grid and knock out electronics. And all that stuff is valid. But I think the much more realistic and pressing threat is simple hacking, because there's nothing that a human being can create that another human being can't figure out how to tap into and distort and abuse. And so I think that, anybody who actually understands how technology works can say, if I was able to create this, there's nothing to stop another person from going in there and using it for evil purposes.
1: Let's go to Ruth in Maryland. Welcome. Hi, Ruthie.
7: Oh, hi, George and Joshua. Thank you for taking my call. And Joshua, I have a question about the dolls. First of all, the spiritual helpers that you're talking about, actually, I was doing the steps as you were talking. Could you use a doll for that? I just recently bought a doll last week, a little rag doll. It's actually the black, not black Madonna, the African Madonna from Rwanda when they saw the vision of Mary over there during the wars in the 1980s. And and I also wanted to ask you if your doll, Kennedy, have you ever tried to get him blessed? Maybe there is a spirit that is trapped inside of him. And have you ever tried to get him blessed or cleared? Maybe you don't want to. Maybe you want to keep him the way he is. But I remember I used to work for a scientist that had a 6-foot pendulum. And one time I touched the top of the pendulum. It was made up of magnets. And a spirit actually came out the top of the pendulum. So I think when I touched it, it like released it. But anyway, thank you, Josh.
1: Was Kennedy ever blessed, Josh?
5: Well, you know, Ruth, that's a great question. First off, yes, I believe that you could, in lieu of a drawing, use a doll as well. As a matter of fact, I've never actually tried that, but it might work even better because we have a little three-dimensional figure here. I think you would still, however, imagine at some point the spirit being able to travel from the doll to go out and help you. I have never had Kennedy blessed. I have a number of dolls that are possessed, shall we say, and that doesn't necessarily mean it's bad. I do have some that may be cursed in storage. I don't keep them in my house. I've studied them quite a bit, and I'm a big believer in the fact that dolls can take on a spirit. I don't know why. I guess the main reason I have not had Kennedy, the doll I got from George and Tom blessed, is because, as you said, Ruth, I'm still kind of studying him as is and collecting data, and I don't want to really like interfere with that too much. But George, I've got a brand new doll story for you that goes back to about a month ago. Would you like to hear it?
1: Let's do it. Sure.
5: Okay. So when I was on my trip, and this may or may not have something to do with me having some bad luck after my trip. I don't know. At one point during my trip, my wife and I stopped in Texas for a while to visit with in-laws and some friends there. And at one point, I discovered this small shop that sells all kinds of esoteric and occult things. And I went into this shop, and I was very impressed by the collection. It was really strange because at first it just looked like a house in a neighborhood. It didn't even look like a store. So we walked into this first room, and the first thing I saw was this big, impressive, full-bodied, taxidermied black goat that was sort of mounted in an position where it seemed to almost be kind of hovering in the air, coming off of a counter. And underneath it was a pig doll. This is like a 2-foot tall doll of a pig. It looked like a kind of a clay head. It actually looked like wood at first, with a kind of a soft, movable body, wearing a black Victorian dress, like a mourning dress.
1: Weird.
5: And I mentioned this immediately to Lauren because we have a little chihuahua named Dolly, and we affectionately call her Piglet because she has an insatiable appetite and she grunts like a pig. So I mentioned like, oh, we should get that little pig doll as a little voodoo doll for Dolly or whatever. And we laughed it off. So after we were done looking around and shopping for a little bit, 30 minutes later, we walked to the front counter there. And I just so happened to walk up as one employee was saying to the other, that pig doll moved again.
1: Oh.
5: And so the lady behind the person behind the register said, oh, are you kidding me? And there she's like, and the other person said, yeah, it was in the back room before. And then it somehow ended up in the front room. We don't know how that happened. And now it was over in this position earlier today. And now it's in that position. And they had no idea who I was. I did not tell them anything about myself at all. I just said, hey, I'm here visiting in-laws, blah, blah, blah. And so that was really weird for me to walk into the middle of this conversation. So I said, you got a haunted doll? That doll's haunted? So they start telling me all these stories. As the person behind the counter is telling me the story, the front door of the shop swung open and started banging on the wall.
1: With nobody there, right?
5: No. They started freaking out. They said that had never happened before. So I got them to tell me the history of this pig doll on a little audio recorder, which I played this audio on my Strange Things podcast.
1: Yeah, you did.
5: And I bought this doll. After that, Lauren and I went to go have dinner. And we were at the restaurant. This is like an hour later. I got an email from one of the people working at the shop. Mr. Warren, just want to let you know, as soon as you took that doll out of here, everything hit the fan. There were video clips attached showing all of these little electric candles that they had hanging from the ceiling. But there were no batteries in them. And they were all in the off position. But they all started lighting up and blinking without any power source.
1: Wow.
5: And the employee said, there was a shift in the energy when you took that doll. And that doll is sitting next to Kennedy right now at my house, George.
1: Creepy times, Josh. We'll come back and take final calls with Joshua P. Warren in just a moment on Coast to Coast AM.
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1: And we'll be back to take final calls with Joshua P. Warren in just a moment here on Coast to Coast. Next hour, Ross Allison and June Nixon join us to talk about haunting, so be part of the program. This is Wednesday, so for you Coast Insiders, you get two more programs from the traditional Art Bell Vault.
2: Yes, you sure do. We dug deep in the vault. There's over 500 programs in there. We pulled out two, one from 2004. Art spoke to physicist Russell Targ about the history, practice, and potentials of remote viewing. And then we have a show from 2006. Art's guest was author and space historian Robert Zimmerman as they discuss space-related issues. We really encourage you to check this out. It's classic audio. It's available to Coast Insiders. It's very easy, and you need to become an insider.
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1: 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Right at the top of the homepage, it says Insider. 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
1: And welcome back, George Norrie, along with Joshua P. Warren, as we talk about his paranormal life. Josh, of all the places you've investigated, which is your favorite?
10: Oh, boy, that's a good one. Oh, by the way, before I forget, when Ross Allison comes on next, ask him, say, Joshua said to ask you about your lizard tail.
1: Lizard tail.
10: Lizard tail. Yeah, he'll know what that means, I think.
1: T-A-L-E or T-A-I-L?
10: T-A-I-L.
1: All right.
10: You know, for me, and I've been very fortunate. I've been able to travel to some of my dream locations. You know, I've stood on top of ancient pyramids and I investigated the Tower of London, but there was nothing to me quite like my Transylvania trip in Romania. And, you know, that was one of those where they had just started opening up Transylvania for that type of tourism. And so I put a group together. I teamed up with Dave Schrader and I said, you know, let's put a group together and go to all of the hot spots associated with Vlad the Impaler. And the weather was absolutely perfect. The place looked exactly like it looks in the horror movies. And it could not have gone better. But you know, there, I can tell you stories all night long about things that happened there, but there was one castle in particular where I sealed myself into a room and I made sure that there was no one else around. And at one point I had what we in paranormal investigation call a laser grid. So basically you,

0: because a person, what looked to me to be the form of what looked to me to be a man, just passed right from one side of the room to the other.
1: Did it look physical or did it look ghostly?
0: It was a black form, and I thought it was physical at first. I mean, that's why I thought it was a person that had come in there. And I turned on I had, of course, a flashlight next to me, and I turned the flashlight on. There was nobody there. And I actually saw, that's the closest I've ever come in my life to seeing a full-bodied apparition, was seeing that dark, probably, 5.5, 6 foot tall figure that, again, I perceived to be a man for whatever reason.
1: Would you call it a shadow person?
0: Well, yeah, that would be accurate. But, but this is a little different because a lot of times the shadow people talk about are kind of seen in the peripheral vision, kind of flitting about. This was something that was tangible enough to interrupt the laser beams. And that's one of those times in my life when I would give anything to have a time machine to go back and record that. But frankly, at that time, the camera technology we had was not even good enough, I don't think, to really pick up something like that. Now it is. But I got to see that with my own two eyes. And I've seen a lot of spooky things, but that has got to be right up there near the top.
1: Sounds good. Let's go back to the calls. West of the Rockies, Jessica's with us in Salt Lake City, Utah. Hi, Jessica.
2: Hi, George, Joshua. Thank you so very much for taking my call. Just had a quick question for Joshua. As far as the wishing machine, I'm not even, this is the first I've heard about this, but I also am a strong believer in karma. I've been a huge follower coast to coast for the last 12 years. And so I've tried remote viewing and I've tried just different types of meditation techniques. I was wondering if the wishing machine, if there's ever been any accounts of people being able to connect with past loved ones who, whether it be through dreams or stuff like that. I know, I don't know if that's possible, but it didn't hurt to ask.
1: Can it be a communication tool, Josh?
0: Yes, Jessica, you're absolutely on the right track. I get so many emails every year from people telling me stories about using the wishing machine for just that purpose. And what you would do is take, let's say the machine, the version that I just invented that's there at coasttocoastam.com or joshuapwarren.com. What you would do is you would write your intention on that piece of paper, but then it would also be helpful to have something that remind you of the person you want to connect with. So what I mean is you could have obviously a photograph of that person or something that belonged to that person that is meaningful. Anything that you have that gives you a more vivid recollection of that individual. You put that on the machine. You ask for that contact. You ask for that communication and then you tune it. Now from there, the question becomes, how does the communication occur? Well, there are many different ways. Dreams are definitely a strong one. And that has happened. I think anybody who's lost a loved one probably at some point has possibly felt that, they've come back in a dream and have a message. But I find that we don't have that telephone yet that Thomas Edison was trying to create that we could pick up to talk to the other side. But oftentimes, in my opinion, spirits communicate with us via synchronicity, that spirits may not necessarily have the ability to manifest and speak English and then vanish like we see in literature and the movies. But there are things that can be done in order to indicate that the person is there and is with you. And you are basically a pattern of energy. And when you die, that doesn't change. You're still a pattern of energy, but you're in a different form. And an example of this would be recently I was

0: on Coast to Coast AM talking with George about a man named Jeff Wilson, who was a friend of mine who was a big fan of this show. And Jeff was a hobbyist who liked to go out and build model UFOs. And his specialty was the big black triangular UFOs. And he was the best at it. And I'm talking, these things would fly. And I mean, that was his thing. He was the champion at a contest that I held for many years to do just that. And he contacted me and told me that he was dying of cancer. And we said our goodbyes. And then right after, his wife texted me and said that he had passed. It was a Friday, and I got online to promote my podcast that day, because every Friday, my podcast, Strange Things, comes out here. If you go to coasttocoastam.com, you'll see at the top where it says podcast there, and you can click that, and you'll find the Paranormal Podcast Network. I go there to promote it, and I went to my X account, formerly Twitter, to promote it. And much to my surprise, somebody there at Coast to Coast AM, I don't know who, somebody who manages digital promotions, had put up a promo for that day saying, oh, don't forget to tune into the Paranormal Podcast Network. And the illustration this person had picked just so happened to be the silhouette of a man. We're seeing him from behind, standing on this lonesome vista, and he's looking in the distance at a huge black triangular UFO, exactly the kind that Jeff Wilson used to create. And this was minutes after his wife told me he had passed. I got goosebumps, and I knew that was Jeff indicating right there to me and everybody else that he was still with us from the other side.
1: Let's go to Joe, Monterey, California. Welcome. Go ahead, Joe.
2: Thank you for taking my call, George.
1: You got it.
2: Well, I'd like to ask Joshua, when dealing with any of these fairies, and there's a whole big hierarchy there, did you ever challenge them in the name of Lord Jesus Christ? Because if you don't, and ask them who do you serve, they will lie to you. And sometimes we get imposters on the astral plane.
1: What do you think of that, Josh?
0: All right, So, Joe, you're sort of implying that I have had encounters with fairies that are running around out there that might be somehow deceiving me. That's not what I'm talking about. I've never encountered anything out in my travels and my investigations that I believe is something like a fairy. I'm not saying they're not out there. What I'm saying is that when you do this exercise that I was describing, where you're trying to manifest a spiritual helper, that spiritual helper can be anything that you want it to be, but it is an extension of yourself, of your imagination, of your wishes, of your desires. You're taking a little bit of your life force and you are turning it into the idea of an extension of yourself that has some independence that might be able to go out there and do things for you on your behalf when you're sleeping. Because, hey, we're all busy. We're all distracted. You know, and it's nice to think that you might have a spiritual helper that can go out there and work on your behalf from time to time when you're tied up doing other things. You're doing your taxes or whatever, and you don't have time to worry about it. And so we create these beings, and I use the words fairy or angels only symbolically. They can only be what you give them. They can only be what you want them to be. So as long as your intentions are good, there's no harm there. There's no way that anything is going to come in and deceive you or manipulate you, because you're the one who's in control.
1: Next up, east of the Rockies, Jeff is with us in Michigan. Hey, Jeffrey, go ahead.
3: Yes. Hi, Mr. Warren.
1: Yep.
3: Was wondering if
1: you're breaking up, my friend. I'm sorry. Check your phone line. Let's go to George in Detroit. Hey, George, go ahead.
4: Hi, how are you?
1: Okay.
4: What I'm wishing for is, if you have it, I think you have everything, is wisdom.
1: Explain.
0: I'm sorry, what was that?
4: Wisdom.
1: What about that?
4: I would wish for wisdom.
0: Oh, yeah. Well, sure. I mean, you know, you can wish for anything. You know, wisdom is particularly powerful because, you know, it, going back to the Bible, it reminds me of the story of Solomon, where, you know, he could have asked for all kinds of great superficial and materialistic things, but he basically wanted wisdom. And so that was the smart thing to do, because that allowed him to gain those other materialistic things until he became corrupted by them. But yes, you know, wisdom, however, here's the thing. If you're going to ask for wisdom, then you have to also figure out what that means to you, because you can ask for wisdom and you can write that on a piece of paper and that will take you so far. But it might do you better if you also have an example of wisdom in mind. So one person, I don't know if you would consider Albert Einstein to be a wise person. Maybe, you know, just because you're intelligent doesn't necessarily mean you're wise. But I would say take something that symbolizes wisdom to you. Take something that you want to attain. Take a model of this thing. That's what we call often a witness or a sample in radionics and psionics. Take something that represents what you feel is wisdom, your role model for that. Take a picture of that and put it on that input plate, or put it under the input plate if you're using the Joshua P. Warren wishing machine. And then that will, that is how you achieve abstract concepts like that.
1: Josh, since you've been doing this, what has been the most satisfying thing you've ever done? 30 seconds.
0: The most satisfying thing I've ever done is to help, other people. And because, you know, when you help other people, I don't care if you're helping them. And again, I hate to talk about health, but you're helping them with their health or their finances. When you do that, it's good for all of us.
1: 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Up next, Ross Allison, Drew Nixon join us. 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
6: Dedicating the library. I'm Ted Lindner, Fox News. President Trump hitting the road, the rails in the sky to dedicate the Theodore Roosevelt Presidential Library. He made a stop in North Dakota on Wednesday.
7: He's a very special man, and that's why I'm here.
8: The current commander-in-chief heaping praise on one of his presidential predecessors.
7: We dedicate a living monument to a legend, a statesman, a soldier, frontiersman, and a true American hero.
8: After landing on the new Air Force One in North Dakota, Trump arrived by train before touring the new Theodore Roosevelt Library in Medora, a town of less than 200 people. Inside the museum, Trump signed the reauthorization to a 2020 law that pumps money into aging infrastructure in American national parks. Roosevelt helped lay the groundwork for the modern-day park system.
6: Fox's David Spunt. The U.S. beating Bosnia and Herzegovina 2-0 to reach the round of 16 in the World Cup. And former CIA Director John Brennan is suing the Trump administration, demanding a court order that would require officials to preserve records from investigations he says are targeting him. Brennan says he's being prosecuted for vindictive reasons. The U.S. Trade Representative says the U.S.-Mexico-Canada trade agreement will not be renewed.
9: U.S. Trade Representative Jamison Greer says after virtual meetings with Canada and Mexico, the U.S. has declined to renew the USMCA in its current form. The pact remains in force, but it's now subject to annual reviews until it's either renewed for a new term or terminated. A few weeks ago, the president had said from the Oval Office,
7: I don't know that I'm going to renew it because, to be honest with you, the United States does much better. Hey, we don't need anything that Canada has. We don't need anything that Mexico has, but they need everything that we have.
9: The president said trade deficits with these countries are unacceptable. Greer says the U.S. will meet with Mexico the week of July 20th.
6: Fox's Jessica Rosenthal. 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
1: What a great night tonight. Ross Allison with us, June Nixon. We're going ghost hunting when we come right back on Coast to Coast AM.
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1: And welcome back to Coast, George Norrie with you. Two special guests for you tonight. Let me introduce, first of all, Ross Allison. He's been investigating the paranormal for more than 35 years, has launched the oldest ghost hunting group in Northwest, known as the Advanced Ghost Hunters of Seattle-Tacoma. He has also been lecturing for colleges, universities around the world for more than 20 years, teaching thousands of students the oddities of the paranormal world. Ross, welcome to the program.
6: Well, thanks for having me back.
1: And Joshua P. Warren wanted to know about your lizard tail, but we'll talk about that later, right?
7: You bet.
1: And then June Antoinette Nixon is with us, the Vice President and Client Coordinator of the Advanced Ghost Hunters of Seattle-Tacoma, the Northwest's oldest operating paranormal team. She has been offering her services to that organization for more than 10 years and well over 20 years being involved in the paranormal community. She has also lectured on the topics of the paranormal for various conferences, public libraries, and other social events. Hey, June, welcome.
8: Hi, thanks for having me.
1: I'm looking forward to this. How did you two get involved in ghost hunting? Ross, you go first.
7: Well, I've always been fascinated with ghosts ever since growing up. My mother loved telling me my little sister's ghost stories. And so for me, it was just this fascination. Do ghosts really exist? Do people really experience that? So that's really my first step forward into getting involved into the paranormal, you know, reading every books, watching every television show and movie that had to do with ghosts.
1: How about you, June?
8: Well, I kind of got into it wanting to prove that it wasn't real. I thought I had so many people that I lost in my life and they never came to visit me, so it just can't be real. So one of my objectives was to take classes and educate myself and then, you know, just prove it was all hogwash. And of course, once I got into it, I realized I think there are some things that I can't answer. There's some questions I can't answer. So that's kind of just how I got into it. I just wanted to prove it was all fake.
1: As we get into this discussion, both of you feel free to jump in at any time. Don't wait for me to ask you a question or so. Ross, when did you meet June? How did that happen?
7: Actually, I was invited to her radio show. She was doing a podcast. Mm-hmm. And her co-host basically had asked if I would do the show. And she was, you know, also hosting the show as well. And she probably was not happy to have me on the show because at that time she had a lot of big names going on her show. And
8: I was like, oh, who is Ross Allison? Come on.
7: And so I proved my worth by being on the show. She knew I knew what I was talking about and was able to hold a candle to everybody else that she's had on the show.
1: Did you love? Definitely. Did you love the way you did his show, June?
8: Oh yeah, he was awesome. He answered all the questions and he made a lot of sense. You know, a lot more sense than some of the people we had on the show. And, you know. Not a lot of ego, everything. He was just really a cool, down-to-earth person. I was like, you know, I think I'd like to get to know this person.
1: And you both were interested in the paranormal way before you met each other, right?
8: Right.
7: Oh, yeah. Oh, yeah. In fact, she was dealing with a team that the team lead actually just did not know how to say no to people. And so... when they would do investigations, they had like, you know, 50, 60 people on the investigation. And it was so hard for her to corral all these people. And yeah. So she told me, she's like, Ross, you need to talk to him and please, please, you know, get him to understand the importance of having a controlled environment. And so, you know, that's really what got us talking. And I decided to invite her to some of my investigations to show her how I, you know, do an investigation. And it just kind of went off from there.
8: Exactly.
1: What got you into this, June?
8: Oh, just I've always had a fascination. When I was little, I had my grandfather die in front of me when I was about 5 years old. And I thought, you know, where does he go? You know, I've heard a lot of stories that if someone has childhood trauma like that, especially death at that early of an age or 4 or 5 years old, that sometimes you could be a little more preoccupied with paranormal. So I think that that's what happened to me.
1: And Ross, tell us about the Advanced Ghost Hunters of Seattle Tacoma. Tell us about the organization.
7: Well, I started the group before ghost hunting was the big fad that it's become. I wanted to really pursue it after living in California for quite some time. I was living in the Bay Area. And had the opportunity to work with, you know, some of the big names down there, like Lloyd Auerbach. And I actually wanted to continue that when I moved back to Washington. But unfortunately, you know, ghost hunting was not the big thing. And so I just, decided that I was going to start my own group. And so it was the year 2000, and I had posted flyers all over and said, hey, if there's other like-minded people that want to pursue the paranormal, let me know. And it became a huge phenomenon. I mean, we were over 100 members. Wow. With, you know, like 60, 70 people showing up to meetings every day. Now, it's kind of died off since then. It's not as crazy as it was back then, but we're still going strong doing the investigating.
1: Are most of the members, did they have a personal experience?
7: Oh, yeah. In fact, that's what I was so jealous of is, you know, I was very fascinated with ghosts due to all the stories and, you know, shows that I've watched. I never had those experiences. So I was kind of the odd man out back in those days because most people in the field had those experiences, and that's what got them enticed with the paranormal. So for me, I was just envious of all those individuals until I started doing my own investigations, and then you get your own personal experiences as well.
1: How about you, June? What happened with you?
8: You know, that's probably the same thing. You know, I never had these experiences when I was young, and being a skeptic, you really a skeptic really cannot believe in the paranormal, and they cannot believe what other people say until they have that experience themselves. And that's what happened to me. You know, it's like I experienced something that I could not explain. And let's just say that happened, you know, quite a few times. And I was like, oh my gosh, there must be something out there because I can't explain this.
1: Now, as the client coordinator for the Advanced Ghost Hunters, what does that mean? What do you do?
8: Well, it means that I talk to a lot of people that want us to do investigations. I kind of field the calls too. You know, we've had some amazing people that have gotten in touch with us that are so grounded and down to earth. And usually you kind of know something when all of a sudden they say, okay, you're not going to believe this, but this happened to me. Or, you know, you're going to think I'm crazy, but this happened to me. And usually those are the people that are the most grounded. You know, we have had some calls about a woman that lost her goldfish, and Bubbles the goldfish was haunting her, and she couldn't sleep at night because, you know, bloop, bloop, bloop, bloop all night going past. And we've had, you know, other people that have experience some things, but you just kind of are a little wary about some people.
1: What in the
7: world? It's a great way to screen the calls where, you know, don't call us, we'll call you type of situation.
8: Yes.
1: What in the world would make goldfish haunted?
8: I don't know. But, you know, you try to keep a straight face, but I think a lot of people want you to just listen to their stories. And, you know, I'm a good listener, and I make sure that, you know, I listen to them and give them the benefit of the doubt. And some people, though, when they start talking about how all of a sudden they went up to this room and the rocking chair was rocking and their little girl was talking to their friend Jody, and all of a sudden she looked out the window and there were these red glowing pig eyes staring back at him. And I was like, you know, that's the Amityville Horror. And sometimes I think people mix up their experiences with some movies, and you just have to really, you know, kind of listen to them. And
7: yeah, it's dealing with mental health as well.
8: Yeah,
7: you know, you sure. Find that you end up being a counselor in some situations.
1: Some people can have a very difficult time with this, don't they?
8: Oh yeah. Very difficult.
7: And it's tough too, because, you know, we get situations where I've had to debunk situations because we had a case where an elderly woman and her grandson were claiming that they're experiencing this, you know, phenomenal stuff happening in their home. Stuff that's like too good to be true type of stories. And when we were investigating, we were finding out that they were faking a lot of the stuff. Just because they wanted to get out of their lease. And they thought if they were able to convince people the place was haunted, they could get out of their lease. And that was a situation where it's like, I'm sorry, we're not going to lie for you. This place isn't haunted.
1: And they needed some pros to put a rubber stamp on that, right?
7: Exactly. Right.
1: Crazy times. Now, how did you get involved, both of you, in investigating haunted castles?
7: Oh my gosh. I guess I'm the one to blame for that, as I've been traveling for quite some time now, and I've always made it a personal goal to see two new countries every year. And I have been traveling quite a bit by myself, and having these amazing experiences. And every time I tried to get people involved, they would always back out at the last minute. And it was just a situation where it's like, I'm not going to cancel my trip because no one else is going. I'm still going to go on these trips. And as I was having these amazing experiences, I started telling June some of the stories of some of the places I visited. And so her thing was, she was terrified of flying. So I had to get her over that first.
8: Yes, lots of calming drugs to get me on the plane in the first place. But, you know, most of my ancestors are from London and Scotland and Ireland. And I wanted to see those places before I died. And, you know, that was the pull for that was stronger. And of course, you know, anything that history there is just incredible.
1: What do you think, Ross, a ghost is?
7: Well, that's still a question that we don't have all the answers to. I think there's a lot of great theories out there as to what could be happening. You know, the most common is the belief it is the spirit of the individual that has passed on. But, you know, we're still trying to find evidence to validate those encounters. So for me, I think there's still more questions than there are answers. I would like to believe that we have this ability to carry on even after our body has passed. That would be amazing. But still, the information that we receive from the other side is very limited. You know, for us to think that, you know, why can't we talk to our loved ones that have passed on? I was very close to my great-grandmother, and I have yet to have that experience where I know she's out there trying to talk to me. So I'm not sure exactly what it is. I'm hoping that as I continue my investigations and applying more science to my approach, that we'll have a better understanding of what a ghost really is.
1: How about you, Joan? What do you think, June, it is?
8: Oh, you know, it's so hard to say. It's like energy and you know, it's like a lot of residual. I think, you know, maybe about 80% of hauntings is residual, where it's kind of like a tape player being played over and over and something repeats itself in the same pattern, or something violent happened and it repeats, or you know, things like that. It's almost like, you know, it's in the air. But I don't know. It is hard to say. And I think people who say they know exactly what a ghost is, you know, well, more power to them. But I don't think, you know, anybody really has the answers. But I say it's energy, you know.
7: I have to say, knowing you as long as I have and investigating with you as well, you know, yes, June does say that she's a skeptic in most cases, but I've witnessed her have some experience that you can't explain, where it wasn't residual or it seemed to be intelligent. And for me, it's like I'm constantly asking her myself, you know, how do you feel about that now that you've had this experience? And she's always come back that it's like, yeah, there's more, you know, I'm more intrigued with this. I don't have the answers that I want, but, you know, it is fascinating when she does have those unique experiences that she can't explain.
1: Is there a location, Ross or June, that you would not want to go back to?
7: That's one thing that I always find that's funny. I'm a ghost hunter, you know. I'm trying to investigate the paranormal. Why would I want to put myself in a situation where I'm limiting myself to have these experiences? Yes, I've had some negative encounters. Nothing that I felt like my life was threatened. But there are some situations where I would not want to go back by myself, but I would definitely go back. I want that data. I want those experiences. I want to be able to collect that and report back to the public and say, hey, this is something interesting. What do you think?
8: Exactly. That's exactly what I think. I can't imagine not being able to, are not wanting to return to a place. The only time I don't think I would want to return is if there are lots of critters running around, little rats and mice you know, even Preston Castle in Ione, California, it's like it was infested with bats. But it was still an incredible place, and we got some great EVPs there. Yeah, there isn't really a place I wouldn't want to go back to unless it was really dangerous. You know, I'm more afraid of the living than I am the dead, let's just say.
1: I don't blame you. So, Ross, what is this lizard tale that Joshua P. Warren was talking about?
7: Oh, my God. When we did that live show, when I was on your live show, of course, he's got this tail that he likes to wear every so often for giggles. And he actually gave it to me after that show.
1: Oh, he did?
7: Yes. So it's a treasured item that
8: you've never worn it for me.
7: I'm sorry, June.
1: Only on Friday night.
7: Oh, yes.
8: Only Friday night.
7: Only he can wear that tail and get away with it. That's what it is. I can't carry that on.
1: Now, where did demonic ghosts or spirits fit into the picture here? June, you go first.
8: Well, you know, we don't really put a lot of emphasis on demons. That's more of a religious thing. But I mean, I personally believe there's a lot of evil out there. I also believe that if a person is really evil or a jerk in life, that when they die, they're probably going to be evil or a jerk in death. You know, I do believe that there is some strong evil out there, but, you know, we don't really put a lot of emphasis on demons.
7: Well, I think a lot of it is, when you're trying to be scientific in your approach, you can't be biased. And when you're labeling something a demon, obviously you're applying some sort of religious belief, because that's where a lot of that comes from. So yes, as I've stated, there are some negative energies out there. And so I don't use the term demon when investigating. I will say, yes, there is something negative here. And I have experienced, you know, a handful of those experiences myself. But it's really hard to say, yes, this is demonic, you know, because I think it's kind of interesting, because I talk about this on my lecture tour, because most media likes to focus on demons. It seems like most ghost hunting shows that everything ends up being a demon.
1: Right.
7: You know, how did they, you know, get through this investigation alive? They, you know, they barely made it because something was out to kill them every time. And I always find that, you know, especially when it comes to the technology that most ghost hunters are dependent on, you know, like, you know, obviouses or ghost boxes. They always ask, you know, is there a demon in the room? And it always responds, yes, there's a demon here, or it'll say demon. And as we know, demons are to manipulate the living into committing sin. So they're not going to let you know that they're in the room. They'll pretend to be your Aunt Sally or your, you know, brother, you know, Michael.
1: Let's talk more about your ghost hunting experience when we come back with our special guests, Ross Allison, June Nixon, right here on Coast to Coast AM.
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4: Whether it's physical activity, obesity, diet, smoking, low on hormones, stress, sleep disorders, or your age can be supported by reducing inflammation and aiding the body to heal itself appropriately. 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
6: Yes, it is. 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
1: And welcome back. George Norrie, along with Ross Allison and June Nixon. 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We're talking about ghosts and hauntings. Ross, has there ever been a haunting you wish you didn't ever attend?
10: No, I want to experience it all. So I'm always willing to go to some of the most craziest places you can imagine. You know, I got to walk through the Amityville house once.
1: Oh, geez.
10: Could
1: you feel the energy there?
10: You know, I try to open myself up to things like that, but I'm not always successful. This was during the time it was up for sale. So I got to walk through it during an open house. And it's interesting to know its history. That definitely gives you the chills to think that, you know, all this family, these, you know, innocent people were murdered. But then to think of the ghost stories as well. I didn't unfortunately get to have any unique experiences there. So, and then, you know, as we've traveled all over the world, you can imagine we've been to some of the deepest, darkest places you can imagine. So I'm always willing to check things out.
1: June, have you ever been to some places where you just shake your head in disbelief?
11: Oh, there have been plenty of places where I'm in disbelief. I was trying to think. Montana State Prison, the old Montana State Prison, I had some strange experiences there. And I actually got a little frightened, which doesn't happen to me. I get startled, you know, really easy. But this time I got goosebumps and I felt like something was really close to me.
1: What created that?
11: You know, I don't know. It was in the administration building, and that's where they had one of their biggest riots ever, and three people died in the administration building. And when I was walking through the hallways, I felt like something was right behind me, right in my ear. And I started walking faster and faster and faster. I said to my friend, I said, you know, I don't know what that was. I have no idea what that was. And I had my recording, and on the recording, you hear this voice say, it's me.
1: Oh,
11: so it kind of validated me, you know, thinking that, you know, am I going crazy? Why is this, you know, but I've never been frightened like that before in a place. But like I said, I'm more afraid of the living than I am the dead.
1: Ross, must the person be dead in order for a ghost from them to appear?
10: Well, that's an interesting question. I think with what we've encountered so far, you know, I would have to say possibly there is some psychic phenomena that I think could be at play as well. We've had situations where they believe that, you know, out-of-body experiences could be mistaken

0: birth of an individual to the death of the individual. You're talking about, you know, tragic events that could happen in some of these locations as well. You know, fighting, as I was just talking about. Sometimes, you know, as we talked about with residual hauntings, you're dealing with some tragic events or just negativity that happened within the walls that somehow they record that phenomena. And it just plays out over and over again. So there's so many different reasons, you know, whether, you know, somebody died on the property and they don't know how to let go and they hold on to that property and they tend to haunt that location. So there's a lot of different reasons, you know, as to why locations can be haunted.
1: June, what is it about ghost hunting that you like?
2: That I like. Well, you know, I am a big history buff. I love history. I love, you know, finding out. And it's almost like a mystery. You know, you're kind of wanting to go in and find out what's going on in this place. Is it a haunting or is it something physical? Is it the pipes banging and people think it's footsteps walking, you know, up the steps, or is it just the pipes clanking? It's almost like, you know, trying to solve a mystery. Some mysteries you can't solve because, you know, there's no explanation for it, but there's some that can be. And I really like that.
1: Are there some places you walk away just shaking your head?
2: Oh, yeah. Trying to think where are some of those places that you're just like, what in the world is going on there?
0: Well, there was that one time at Chillingham Castle where we were investigating. We had just done the tour. And so, you know, the guy was, you know, taking us on the tour. And right at the end of the tour guide's like, well, you know, I will point out that most people cannot be out in the woods after midnight. And so us being ghost hunters, we're like, yeah, challenge accepted.
2: Yeah, challenge accepted. We are going to do this.
0: So this was a very dark night. It was a very cloudy night, so no moonlight or anything. And so we're out there with our flashlights. We're wandering around in the woods. And the woods have its own ghost stories as well. In fact, we're standing around the tree they called the Hanging Tree, where they claimed, you know, people were hung from this tree. And there's bodies buried under the roots of the tree. And as we're standing out there, you know, doing our little ghost hunts, all of a sudden we start to hear women talking. Now, there were another group of women staying at the castle with us. And so we realized, oh, you know, they're probably going to go do their little ghost hunt as well. And so we're trying to track them down to see where they're at so we can get away from them, because we don't want their, you know, giggling and talking to affect our investigation, especially, you know, our recordings. So we're trying to pinpoint where they are so we can get further away from them, but we can't see them.
2: But we can hear them coming closer and closer. So we're just like, okay.
0: Yeah. So there, and then another thing that we realized, well, wait a minute, you know, we should be able to see them because you can't be walking around out here without any light. You know, they should at least have flashlights or something, you know, from their cell phones or something.
2: Pitch black. When I say that, we turned off all of our equipment at one time and we could not see our hands in front of our face. It was so dark. Yeah, there's no way that anybody could have been walking in those woods without a flashlight.
0: So again, you know, we're hearing these noises, we're hearing them talking, we can never make out what they're saying, and giggling and stuff. And so we're like, well, wait a minute, isn't that one of the stories that the tour guide had told us?
1: Yeah.
0: That there were actually, the woods were haunted by the sounds of women, because a lot of times, the story was that when the ladies were done working at the castle, they would have to walk through the woods to the nearby village, you know, to their homes. And so they were constantly walking through these woods in the dark. And so we think maybe that's what we were experiencing, was that residual energy of these women walking back to the village.
2: Yes, and we found out the other women did not go out.
0: Yeah, the next day we found out, yeah, they never left. They went after the tour, they went right back to their room.
2: Went to bed, yeah.
1: Did you ever run into a tour guide?

0: who wishes they weren't one?
1: I've known tour guides, you know, being a tour guide myself for Spooked in Seattle. I've met a lot of tour guides because we'll take tours all over whenever we go to different places. And there are some tour guides that have quit after having their own personal experiences at some of these places, because a lot of tour guides, they're not big believers in ghosts. We find out that most tour guides are actors, you know, just doing a side gig. This is just something to make some extra money while they're, you know, doing their, you know, their shows on the theater. And they have these experiences not being believers in ghosts, and they're done. They just never want to come back and do these stories or do these tours ever again. So, yeah, it happens.
0: I bet sometimes, though, they scared the living daylights out of them. It's amazing. How would you rate the cities in the United States for hauntings?
1: Oh, that's a tough one. You know, as much as I travel, I've been to all 50 states. You know, I've been all over the world. It's so hard to label what is the most haunted, because for most of us, it is all about being at the right place, right time. You hear some great stories, and you hope that when you're visiting these places, you'll have those experiences to validate those stories. But you don't always get those experiences. And so for me, yeah, there's a lot of, you know, cities that have so much history that are so much older than the others. And I just love that. And that's one reason why I travel, is because I, like June, I love the history. I love having the opportunity to be in these abandoned places and have the opportunity to explore them. You get this little bit of a Indiana Jones, you know, complex, because you're in some of the most amazing places. You know, I know we've been talking about castles, but, you know, just to be in some of these places, you may not have these incredible experiences, but when you're exploring and going into places that are not open to the public, you know, not everybody gets to go down and explore some of these places and just sit there and take in the environment. It is such an amazing experience. So, you know, for me, it's really hard to say, you know, what is the most haunted. You know, I live in Washington, near Seattle, and that's considered one of the youngest cities in America, you know, because Washington was one of the last states to be identified. So, you know, when you get over to places like, you know, New York on the East Coast, they have so much more history. So many more older buildings.
0: Or Massachusetts, right?
1: Yeah, those amazing places. And they have so many more stories and so much more history and older buildings that, you know, I'm envious of. I don't get to, you know, to explore that. You know, unfortunately, Seattle burned itself down in, you know, 1886. So it had to start all over again. So we even lost some of that history as well. So I just love the fact that there are some amazing places out there for us to have the opportunity to explore.
0: June, what do you think a ghost is?
2: Oh, I think, you know, it could be energy. It could be, hopefully it's consciousness, you know, being passed on. But I'm really hoping it is consciousness and energy, for an intelligent haunting anyway.
0: Do you think that's what it is, though?
2: I hope that's what it is. You know, I could say I hope it's the consciousness and the energy that are just passing along. And, you know, I wish I knew. I wish I knew that, you know, I really do.
1: Well, if you think about it, June, you know, one of the biggest things that we capture during an investigation are EVPs.
2: Right.
1: So when you go in and you are in a controlled environment, and you know the protocol that we follow, and you ask a question into the air and you play it back and you get a direct answer to that question, it's like there is something intelligent out there that is trying to communicate to us.
2: Yeah.
1: So for me, it's fascinating for me when I get to see her experience things like that. Because, like I said, June tends to be more of a skeptic than myself because I've had probably more experiences than her. But when she, can't explain things, and I'm like, see, here you go, June. This is what I'm talking about.
2: I try to rationalize everything. I try to find there has to be a reason for this. It just can't. But, sometimes you just can't rationalize it. And yeah.
0: What percent is that?
1: Well, I'd have to say for me, there's always, you're always going to second guess yourself whenever you have an experience. I've been in places where, where I've been touched or I've heard my name being called. And when I have those experiences, I'm just like, okay, did I really experience that? Is this something more psychological? What could explain this? And as, trying to be a good ghost hunter, you have to go through those debunking steps first before you put it out there and say, okay, I can't explain this. Maybe somebody else out there. That's why we have to publish our findings and get it out there so that hopefully somebody else can come back with a more logical answer or reason why we encountered this. But in most cases, they can't. And so that's why we are paranormal investigators. We're still trying to explore a lot of this and have those answers and find those answers, I should say. So it is tough to identify that. But I know there's something out there, and I've seen June even be puzzled, walking away shaking her head.
0: Ross Allison and June Nixon, we will be back in a moment on Coast to Coast AM, and we'll take phone calls from folks who want to know more about ghost hunting.
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5: Brought by overnight attacks. I'm Sue Guzman, Fox News. Russia launching a large-scale attack on Ukraine's capital overnight, leaving 13 people dead and dozens injured. The attack, with ballistic and cruise missiles and drones damaging buildings and civilian infrastructure across Kyiv. Meanwhile, Russians are feeling the pain at the pump as Ukraine has been striking deeper inside its borders. Fox's Greg Palcott.
6: Long lines at gas stations all across the country as locals deal with shortages, rationing, restrictions, dry pumps. Prices more than doubling at $9 a gallon. New for a country typically energy self-sufficient. Clashes on the front lines turning into fistfights on the gas lines as social media videos show impatient customers duking it out. All due to Ukraine's new strategy, intensifying its long-range drone and missile attacks hitting Russian energy infrastructure near and far. 50 reported strikes in the last 3 months. One target hit twice this week, knocking out a chunk of Russian refinery capacity. It's not just individuals affected. It's also farmers, service providers, companies. Even Russian President Putin can't cover this one up.
5: Ukrainian President Vladimir Zelensky says the strategy is about making it harder for Russia to continue its war effort by targeting the infrastructure that sustains it. President Trump is optimistic that a deal can be worked out as negotiators continue peace meetings in Qatar.
7: The Wall Street Journal reports that he actually shelved renewed military action against the regime in order to keep diplomacy on track. That's also a sentiment, by the way, echoed by the vice president.
8: If they try to start shooting at commercial vessels again, that's going to change our calculus. But right now, what the president has said is go and make a deal, go and negotiate in good faith, and that's what he's empowered us to do.
7: The Journal also reports the president has told aides he's prepared to let talks continue past the August 18th deadline rather than risk yet another military clash, if at all possible.
5: Fox's Kevin Cork. 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
1: And welcome back. June Nixon, Ross Allison with us. Ross, when you're teaching students the strangeness of the paranormal world, what do they want to know?
6: They want to know if it's real. You know, they want to know when they are fascinated with these television shows, do people really experience a lot of this stuff? So when I approach them in a more honest way and share my personal experiences with them, I think I tend to open more minds as to what's going on in the paranormal world. Because people tend to forget that most of these television shows or even streaming shows tend to focus on the entertainment factor. They want to keep the audience focused. That's why they tend to focus on the more dramatic storylines and experiences. So when I tell them, you know, yeah, it is fascinating when you do have these strange encounters. But there is more to it than what we tend to see in most media.
1: Do they even try to recreate stuff and make it up to make it seem so dramatic?
6: Oh, for the television shows? Oh, yeah. I've been on lots of them. I've been cut from shows because they want me to make my story scarier. And when I won't do it, or when they tell me, you know, hey, Ross, that's a great story. Can you tell us that you'll never come back here again? And I'm just like, you know, I'm not going to go on national television as a ghost hunter and say I'm too scared to come back. You know, I think that affects my credibility because I would love to come back in most cases. So, yeah, it is tough. When a lot of these shows want to focus on the drama and, you know, kind of twist the stories to tell a better story. And I think the secret to my success is I'm just open and honest with everybody. And I think people appreciate that.
1: You agree with that, June?
7: Oh, yes, definitely. Yes.
1: Of all the things you've done in the field of ghost hunting, what would you say, this is for you first, June, is the most shocking thing you've gone through?
7: Most shocking thing I've gone through? Oh, my gosh. That's a loaded question. you know, we've had so many incredible moments. Well, there was one time when we were investigating the old Homestead restaurant that had partially burnt down. And I know that Ross and I were downstairs. We're doing an EVP session. We're asking questions. And next thing you know, we're hearing heavy footsteps right above us. Heavy footsteps. There's no one upstairs. We know that. And also on the place that they are walking, no one can walk there because the floor was almost burnt through. So we're hearing this and we're like, you know, oh my gosh, we are hearing heavy footsteps right now. And we even went upstairs afterwards because it lasted a full minute, at least a full minute. We were just standing there and we went upstairs just to
6: look. I remember that too, because I was slowly trying to sneak upstairs without disturbing it. Because we were wrapping up for the night. We had actually pulled all of our equipment. So normally we would have recorders and cameras up there recording everything, but we had already pulled everything. We were wrapping, getting ready to go. And as we were just finishing up, that's when we heard, and it sounded like heavy boots walking on the floor. And so, I was sneaking up the stairs quietly, step by step, just hoping not to disturb it so I can get close enough to record it as well. And as soon as I got halfway up the steps, it just completely stopped. And once it stopped, we all just went up there and we were trying to figure out what was causing that.
7: Yeah, we had to make sure it wasn't somebody, but we thought there's no way anybody could be walking across that floor because it was almost burnt through. And we knew if it was a real person or a physical person, a live person, they would fall through the floor. And that was pretty shocking. We've had other.
6: And that's where we got that.
7: That was also the night we got the shadow person.
6: That's a great video that's been played through a lot of media shows where we had started. It's not the same investigation night, but after that experience, we went back multiple times. And we went back one time and we had a small team of, I think it was the four of us. And there was two people downstairs. Me and June were just setting up upstairs. We were at the top of the stairs, setting up our cameras, getting ready to walk around the upstairs area. And little did I know, as I was setting up my camera, I had moved my camera upwards. And right when I moved it upwards, you can clearly see this dark, shadowy figure peek around the corner and then just quickly dart back.
7: Pretty amazing. He was shown on Paranormal Caught on Tape with that clip. So, it was pretty brilliant.
1: Has either one of you been on the Haunted Queen Mary out here in L.A.?
7: Oh, yes.
6: that is another good one. It's a lot of great history there. In fact, I do have an EVP that I capture that I play on some of my lectures where I was walking up to one of the other investigators that was just ahead of me. And as I'm walking, I'm just, trying to record everything, making sure I'm getting everything as much as possible. And as I turn around, I can see somebody walking up, they're probably a good, 20 feet behind me, and they're starting to walk up to me. And in the recording, you can hear somebody say, "He's right behind you." Yeah.
7: So cool.
1: Let's take some calls. They're lining up for you. Let's start with John in Florida, welcome to the program. Hi, John.
8: Hi. Good show.
1: Thank you, sir.
8: I want to give you a ghost story, and also I want to give you an idea of that we are all ghosts. You know, don't say my soul. Say me and my body. The brain is just the computer we use to run the body with, but we take the mind and with us as a spiritual being when we go and get a new body and a new life. So if you see a ghost and it seems like it's disappointed in being there, tell it to go down to the hospital and get a mother and be born again. We had a friend of mine and I were working on a building that had been a home for old people, and a lot of people died there, and they had a place down in the basement where they would put the bodies while they were waiting for the mortuary to come. And we walked down the hall to get into that space, which was cleared out now, of course, but there was these big wire racks on that we walked past on the way into the room. We both sat down and we were talking, and my friend said, "Oh, wow, it's very spooky in here." And I said, "Doesn't seem spooky to me." Crash! One of the big metal shelves fell over in the hall. Nobody was around it or anything. It just fell over. And I said to him, "Okay, it's spooky. Let's find another place to sit."
7: That's so great.
1: How does that happen, Ross?
6: Well, I definitely think that a lot of times they're just trying to let you know that they're there. I know most people will be frightened by an experience like that, but for me, I take it as, hey, this is the best way I can let you know that I'm here. Come over here and talk to me. So I think there is a lot of situations where physical phenomena does happen, things being moved. In fact, we were doing an investigation at one of the castles. Well, it was actually Chillingham Castle, where we were standing in a room. And I had asked, can you give me a sign that you're here? And right when I asked that, the door started to open all by itself. And I was like, okay, if that's you, can you shut the door? And no, right when I said that,
7: you said, you had them open it just a little bit. And then you said, can you make it go a little wider? And then it opened all the way up.
6: That's right. That's right.
7: And then you said, yeah.
6: Can you shut the door?
7: Shut the door.
6: Yep. And then shut the door.
7: That was so cool.
6: Yeah. So there was two, you know, interactions where I said, yeah, could you make the door open wider? And it opened wider right after I'd asked that. And I said, okay, can you shut the door? And right when I said that, the door slammed shut. So, yeah.
1: What does that tell you about the paranormal world, Ross?
6: Well, it tells me that there's definitely something intelligent there. It can hear and understand us just as much as, you know, what limited communication we can get from them as well. So that's something to go by, because if we can have that, those intelligent responses, hopefully we can collect more data to validate that there is something out there that is responding to us.
1: Next up, let's go to Sue in North Carolina, east of the Rockies. Hi, Sue.
9: Hello.
1: Go ahead, Susie.
9: Hi, yeah, boy, it's hot. It was 98 today.
1: That's hot.
9: Yep,
1: that's
9: hot. Getting warmer. Yeah, I had a question. Wonderful guests. I was wondering if there are a number of hauntings in, like, particular places of this country. Are there, like, more or less hauntings in, you know, certain places in this country?
1: Why don't you take that, June?
7: Well, you know, one thing I can say is I think a lot, there are different parts of the country that believe more in ghosts, like the southern states. A lot of the southern states, they really have a stronger belief in spirits and ghosts, so a lot more reported. You know, like Ross had said before, it's hard to say. You know, Seattle, Washington is one of the newest cities in the United States, and it has a lot of ghost stories. But, you know, you compare it to New York, Massachusetts, or any of those others, and they have so much history and everything. But it's really hard to say. But I know the South kind of reports a lot more ghost stories, because I think they're more, they have a lot of in ghosts
6: beliefs in it. Yeah.
7: Or beliefs, yeah.
1: Does the age of the city have a lot to do with it, Ross?
6: Well, I think it helps in most cases when you have some historic buildings, especially if they look more Gothic than anything, people will tend to apply ghost stories to them, whether they're haunted or not. Right. We all want to believe that that spooky old house that's been abandoned for 30 years has definitely got to be haunted when there may not be anything there at all.
7: Especially old theaters and things like that. It's like they all have ghost stories.
6: Yeah. So, you know, like June said, you know, there is a cultural belief. And that can vary from, you know, east to west and north and south. We all have our, you know, the customs that we carry from our ancestors. Mm-hmm. So those stories can carry on. So it's one of those things that, yeah, we want to believe that ghosts are everywhere, but in most cases, it's hard to prove that.
1: Let's go to Gene in Citrus Heights, California, west of the Rockies. Hello, Gene. Good morning.
10: Good morning, George. Hello, Gene and Ross. Thank you for taking my call. Yes, I have a two-part question. I'd like to know if with the house that that the woman supposedly asked her parents what the energy you felt there was, and also the Pennsylvania State Prison, I think it is, or hospital that they built a Halloween attraction out of, but supposedly it's really haunted, so they just build around it. So I was just wondering what energy you felt. What were your experiences?
1: That would be the Lizzie Borden place, right?
10: Yes.
6: Oh, yes. Lizzie Borden. I actually have had the pleasure of being there a number of times. Great location. Definitely can give you the chills knowing that, yes, the true story is that the family was murdered there. Whether it was Lizzie or not, you do have the axe murders that took place. So it is a great story, a great, I hate to say great, you know, tragic event, but when it comes to ghosts, they tend to focus on places where tragedy does happen, especially when people are suddenly killed. There is belief that spirits can linger when they don't know that they have passed on. So a place like the Lizzie Borden House has the perfect recipe for being a haunted location. I unfortunately don't have any ghost experiences to share from those places because I didn't have the opportunity to spend the night, but I have been there for a few hours doing mini investigation, I should say. But when it comes to the prison, oh my gosh, that has been a great.
1: That's the Eastern State Penitentiary, right, in Philadelphia?
6: I've been to that one. I'm not sure if that's the one that the caller was talking about, but I've been to quite a few prisons. Yeah. In fact, you're talking about the one in Philadelphia, Eastern State Penitentiary.
1: Right. Closed in 71.
6: I was the first to investigate that place. It was back in 2002, before this ghost hunting, you know, fad started up. I was doing a filming for a television show, and they had sent us out to that prison, and we got to spend the night there. And I was brought in because I had always been more advanced than a lot of the other ghost hunting teams, so I'd like to focus on more of a scientific approach and collect as much data as possible. And we were using our Spectre system, and they had put us in death row, the area that is one of the most known areas to be haunted. And I remember we got a lot of interesting readings in that area when we had set it up to be monitored for a good 20 minutes with no interference. And I should say no interference with the living. So when we went back and looked at our readings, we had movement readings. We had light phenomena happening in there. So it was a great place. But I do have one story that I can share from that place. I remember we were taking a break from filming, and me and my tech lead, we kind of wandered off on our own just to explore. It was just amazing to have this prison to ourselves. And we went down one of the walkways. And as we were coming back, we started to hear footsteps behind us. You know, we would take a few footsteps and then we'd stop and listen. And of course, we'd hear this step, step.
11: Yeah.
6: Step, step. And, you know, being intrigued, I'm one of those people that don't scream and run away. I start going towards the noises and I started, you know, trying to get closer and closer to it. And every time I take a couple steps, I'd stop and I'd hear it go step, step, step, step. And I'm getting closer and closer and closer to it. And I realize it's coming from this one cell. And so I immediately go into the cell and I'm just waiting for something to appear and make itself known. And all of a sudden I hear this step, step right in the cell. And I realize what we're hearing is water leaking down, splashing onto the floor.
1: You never know. We're going to come back with you, Ross, in June and take final calls on Coast to Coast AM.
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1: And welcome back, George Norrie, along with Ross Allison and June Nixon. Ross and June, the Eastern State Penitentiary is where Al Capone was housed, and he complained that he was visited by a haunted ghost. Did you know that, Ross?
7: Yeah, it was one of his victims in the St. Valentine Massacre. Yeah, he thought that one of those guys was out there haunting him, and he'd be heard in the middle of the night screaming, "Leave me alone, leave me alone." Yeah, it's a pretty interesting story, and it's cool when you visit there. You can actually see his old cell that he actually had it all decorated. They allowed him to have, you know, furniture, and there was like a old radio there and everything. So he had a little cell that was a little bit of luxury there.
1: It wasn't great, but it was pretty good for him, huh?
7: It was.
1: Was there ever a time that you did not believe in the afterlife?
7: You know, it's like I said, I'm not sure what to believe. I want to say I'm more of a believer than anything, because I've been doing this for long enough and had enough experiences to say that there's something to this. We're not wasting our time. Do we have all the answers? No. But I'd have to say that, you know, were times that, yeah, you always second guess yourself whenever you have an experience, and you're always wondering, well, you know, could that have been debunked? Am I, you know, is this more psychological than it is, you know, a physical haunting? So I want to say, yeah, there's always going to be doubt. But for me, there's more of these experiences that say there's something to this, and that's why I'm still here. That's why I'm still doing these shows. That's why I'm still investigating, because I know there's something out there, and I just want to know what it is.
1: I knew somebody who was on a motorcycle accident. He died on it, and we went to his funeral, and it was an open casket, and I'm looking at the body, and it just, for some reason, and this was the only time it's ever happened to me, I felt, what if there's no afterlife? This is it for him. It's all over with. It's done. And it was a stark, horrible feeling. Mm-hmm. So bad that I hoped to God that there was an afterlife. What happened to me? What was going over me?
7: Well, I can't even imagine. You know, you hear so many stories, you know, with so many guests that you've had on your shows, that you kind of have to have this open mind to all these different theories and ideas that come across your table. And then to be in the situation to think that, gosh, you know, is there any truth to any of this? You know, that can be kind of a slap in the face.

0: and my dog was acting really, really weird and everything. And I called Ross and I said, you know, I think that was my mom. I think that was my mom's perfume. And Ross said, well, maybe the neighbors are using some fabric softener or something that's really strong. And I said, no, I don't think so. I think that was my mom's perfume. And then that's when I realized it was the anniversary of her death. And I thought, I think she just came by to say hi because I smelled it and then it went away just as quickly. You know, scents don't usually do that. When you have a scent in the air that's a strong perfume, it kind of dwindles for a while to leave. And I don't know, I felt pretty comforted by that.
1: All right,
0: so.
1: Let's go to calls for both of you. Steve in Tennessee to kick us off. Hey, Steven, go ahead.
2: Hey, George, what's the latest on Captain Sullenberger?
1: Sully, I'd have to check on that, but he's doing okay.
2: Okay. Hey, have either of you ever been to, there's two old prisons in Tennessee. One of them's in Nashville, and they've used it for filming quite a bit. And the other one is Brushy Mountain State Prison. It's up in East Tennessee. Have you ever been to either one of those?
0: Oh, yeah.
3: Definitely Brushy Mountain. In fact, some of the most amazing experiences that I've had were in our documentary Parasense, and that actually is where I teamed up with scientists, and we had some amazing experiences where we were trying to prove touch. And I actually, with the tracking system that we had developed, it was interesting because one of the guys actually got scratched, and we had documented this. You know, we always look over our subjects before the experiment and then right after. And sure enough, right after the experiment, he had a bleeding scratch on him. And so we went back through our equipment and we found that at the moment that he got scratched, something approached him and then left. And it was just amazing to have that confirmation.
1: Sure was. Sully, by the way, was that great pilot that he's retired now with U.S. Airways, who brought down a plane in the Hudson Bay with 155 people aboard. Everybody was safe.
3: Well, yeah, that's right.
0: Awesome.
1: That was a miracle.
0: Yes, definitely.
1: Ross, where do your travels take you next?
3: Oh, gosh, it's hard to say. I got my lecture tour coming up in October, so that usually takes me all over the East Coast where I'll be lecturing. I'm looking at going back to China and Japan to do some more investigations. I just got back from doing London and Paris, so I had some pretty cool fun things there. And then me and June just got back from doing a trip where we investigated some amazing places throughout Italy and we're constantly on the go. It never stops for us.
1: Ross, how do people in other countries look at ghosts?
3: You know, and that's one of the most fascinating things when it comes to investigating the paranormal. I remember being in Rome and wanting to investigate the catacombs. And I remember approaching them and saying, hey, you know, do you mind? And I should point out, this is before the ghost hunting fad. So I, you know, wanted to do an investigation in the catacombs, and they just didn't understand what the concept of ghost hunting was. It was just like, yes, it's haunted. Yes, we have ghosts. Why do you need to prove this?
0: What's the big deal?
3: Yeah. So it was interesting just to find that they were very open to it. And yet you go to places like, you know, China and Japan, and you want to do investigating, and they're like, no, you do not go into these places. Yeah, it's one of those things that, you know, if somebody dies on a property, they're known to just lock it up and throw away the key and never go back to it ever again. And so I just find that so fascinating, just the different cultural beliefs when it comes to the paranormal, where you get a lot of these European countries that are like so open to it and so accepting that you don't need proof that ghosts exist. They're there. They know that they're there. Mm-hmm. And then you go to some, you know, countries where it's just like they don't want to accept it. They don't want to know about it. They just want to leave it alone.

0: So it is very fascinating, and it can be challenging as a paranormal investigator having these opportunities to try and investigate their haunts.
1: Let's go to Rick in Massachusetts. Rick, you're up. Go ahead, sir.
2: Hi, guys. How are you?
1: Good, Rick.
2: Hey.
1: Go ahead. Oh, we lost him. He's gone. Let's try Nancy in Buffalo, New York, east of the Rockies. Hi, Nance.
3: Hi. Hi, George.
1: Hi there.
3: I'm a longtime listener, and I appreciate all your programs.
1: Thank you very much.
3: And Ross and June, I think you're very brave for all the work that you've been doing.
0: Thank you.
3: But I have a very personal experience. I'm a retired teacher. I own my own house, and I live in the upstairs apartment, and I have rented the downstairs apartment. And I had a boyfriend living in the downstairs apartment, and he did die. And then I don't know, remember how soon afterwards this happened, but I'm upstairs in my bedroom laying down, and I have one lamp on in the room, and I'm laying on my right side. And then all of a sudden, I can feel a pressure, like somebody's holding me on my two shoulders from behind, a pressure. And I open my eyes, and I'm thinking, this is not a dream. This is really happening. And I say to myself, well, God is protecting me, but I don't want to look around because I'm afraid I might see a horrible person. And so it gradually releases, and then I hear footsteps, clomp, clomp, clomp, going to the dining room door, slam the door shut, and then I hear more footsteps all the way down to the front door and slam the front door shut.
4: Wow.
3: Very loud.
0: Wow.
3: So I stayed in bed for about a half an hour. I was really scared. I didn't know what to do. So finally I did get up to make sure that the doors were closed, you know, and everything was okay. But that's the only time that's ever happened to me, and that was really, really something. I've heard that ghosts have, like, electrical bodies or something, so I could see how they could hug somebody that way.
1: Your thoughts, Ross?
0: And it brings up a story that my great-grandmother told me, that one night she was just laying in bed, and all of a sudden she felt somebody crawl in bed with her and put his arms around her, and then he kept saying, I'm sorry, I'm sorry. And she was terrified. She couldn't move. She couldn't do anything. And then it finally just faded away. And she found out the very next day that her ex-husband had died that night.
1: Oh, geez.
0: And I think it was just him visiting her to apologize, you know, for what he had put her through while they were together. And I think in that situation, you know, for her, maybe it was her boyfriend coming back and just, you know, embracing her and just letting her know that he's there. So I think spirit has that capability.
1: How long does it take, Ross, for the dead to realize they're dead?
0: I don't know. In some cases, I don't think that they know and will ever know. You know, it's still one of those situations where we're not even sure how well we can communicate to them and how well they can communicate back to us. So in some cases where people are dealing with paranormal phenomena and they're terrified of it, I also have to remind clients that, you know, sometimes you're almost dealing with a case of where you're counseling the spirit, because you're trying to get them to understand what the situation is. And sometimes that counseling is to let them know that they have passed, that they can move on. They don't need to stay here on this property. Maybe, you know, they're here because they were watching over their families and their family has moved on. Their kids have grown up and moved on and married and had their own families, and they don't know how to move forward. And so you kind of have to convince the spirit, like, hey, you can move on now. And it's not just as simple as just saying it that one time. Sometimes it may be a daily reminder to get it through to them that they can move on, that they don't need to be here anymore.
1: Let's go to John in Wisconsin. John, take it away.
5: Hello, George.
6: Brief comments, please.
4: I think one of the reasons that we are confused about ghosts or we dismiss them is because our human instinct is to sensationalize the story, make it more juicy, more marketable. But then we confuse facts with fiction. In Wisconsin, southeastern Wisconsin, there's a ghost called the Beast of Bray Road.
1: Yep.
4: And the beast has been there forever. And over the generations, much has been added to the story to make it more marketable, more TV friendly. And it confuses everybody, which is unfortunate. So I want to end my comments by saying this. I commend Ross for being transparent and not going on television to sensationalize stories to make the producers of the TV happy, because then we confuse facts with fiction. Well done to both of you. George, thank you for taking my call.
1: They do that. Ross, I want to thank you. And June, thank you. Keep in touch, both of you. And your websites are linked up at coasttocoastam.com. Fascinating people. For Dan Galante, Tom Danheiser, Sue Trikas, Lex Lonehood, Sean Latasseur, Alec Fernandez, Tim Banal, George Knapp, and Richard Serrett, I'm George Norrie, somewhere out there on Coast to Coast AM. We'll see you on our next edition. Until then, be safe, everyone.

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5: Hey, I'm Tommy Wells from Kent's Drive-In on 329 East Hill Street in Thompson. 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
6: Talks with Iran. I'm Ted Lindner, Fox News. U.S. negotiators in Qatar for talks with mediators as the administration tries to work out final details of a peace plan with Iran. This is the administration hasn't taken military options off of the table. Fox's Trey Yinks with the latest for us this morning.
7: Amid reports that President Trump is still considering military options against Iran, he was asked about the state of negotiations and the memorandum of understanding. Special envoys Kushner and Witkoff met Tuesday with the prime minister of Qatar in Doha. The conversations focused on advancing the MOU with Iran that involves keeping the Strait of Hormuz open and starting discussions on Iran's nuclear program. Technical talks on the nuclear issue are moving forward today as planned as traffic continues to increase in the Strait. U.S. mediators remain confident the current framework could lead to Iran making serious nuclear concessions.
6: Meantime, Russia launched a large-scale attack on Ukraine's capital overnight, leaving at least 13 people dead, many others injured. The attack with ballistic and cruise missiles and drones damaging buildings and civilian infrastructure across Kyiv. Russia continuing to feel the pain at the pump as Ukraine strikes deeper inside its borders. Fox's Greg Palcott.
8: Long lines at gas stations all across the country as locals deal with shortages, rationing, restrictions, dry pumps. Prices more than doubling at $9 a gallon. New for a country typically energy self-sufficient. Clashes on the front lines turning into fistfights on the gas lines as social media videos show impatient customers duking it out. All due to Ukraine's new strategy, intensifying its long-range drone and missile attacks hitting Russian energy infrastructure near and far. 50 reported strikes in the last 3 months. One target hit twice this week, knocking out a chunk of Russian refinery capacity. It's not just individuals affected. It's also farmers, service providers, companies. Even Russian President Putin can't cover this one up.
6: And the U.S. beats Bosnia and Herzegovina 2-0 to reach the round of 16 in the World Cup. 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
16: This is America in the Morning from Westwood One. I'm John Trout. It's Thursday, July 2nd, 2026. Here's what's coming up on America in the Morning.
7: Records released by the government show President Trump's personal wealth grew substantially in his first year back in the White House. I'm John Stolness in Washington.
17: The Federal Reserve's new chief appears to be dimming President Trump's hopes for interest rate cuts. Sagar Meghani, Washington.
16: A Kelsey Swift wedding at Madison Square Garden. NYPD Police Commissioner Jessica Tisch.
18: We will make sure that we have the appropriate resources.
19: Stocks were down to start this new month of July and the third quarter. I'm Jessica Ettinger.
20: The Justice Department in 17 states reached settlement agreements with three major egg producers this week. I'm Lisa Dwyer.
16: All ahead on America in the Morning. It's 7 after. A new report shows President Trump's personal wealth grew substantially the first year of his second term in the White House. John Stolness has more from Washington.
7: The report showed the president personally made more than $2 billion last year, with about half of that coming from cryptocurrency investments. The data shows President Trump took in more than $600 million in royalties from meme coins sold by a company he and his two oldest sons, Donald Trump Jr. and Eric Trump, established just before he won the 2024 election. Called World Liberty Financial, the company was a joint venture with Steve Witkoff, who is currently serving as foreign envoy to the president. In addition, just a couple days before his second inauguration, a firm with ties to the United Arab Emirates paid $500 million for a 49% stake in that company. All told, the president reported more than $1.2 billion of income just from the meme coins and World Liberty Financial. Speaking to reporters at Andrews Air Force Base, the president declared he's had no role in shaping his personal wealth since taking office.
0: I don't get involved in my personal. We have funds that run my money.
21: But you are benefiting.
0: Well, I've made a lot of money before I became president, and they invest my money, and I don't talk to them. I don't even speak to them. So I have many people, I don't know what they call it, closed accounts or something. You put your money in, and that's it. I don't talk to them. They're big institutions, and they run it. But yeah, I've had a great career. In business, I've had a great career.
7: However, critics argue Trump is using the office of the presidency to enrich himself, his family, and close friends. Richard Painter is a former White House ethics lawyer who told CNN he's never seen anything like this from a sitting president.
22: We've never seen this much money made by a U.S. president. We've never seen substantial conflicts of interest for any U.S. president since the Civil War, financial conflicts of interest. Every other president has voluntarily divested themselves of conflicts of interest with the presidency, except for Donald Trump.
7: The 927-page report shows the president earned hundreds of millions of dollars from his properties, including Mar-a-Lago and his golf resort in Doral, Florida. He also holds stocks in some of the world's largest companies, including NVIDIA, which he allowed to sell powerful microchips to China last year. He also reported 11 gifts, 10 of them tickets to sporting events, such as Super Bowl 59 and the Daytona 500. I'm John Stolness in Washington.
16: The Federal Reserve's new chairman signals a focus on lowering inflation despite President Trump's push for lower interest rates. Sagar Magani reports.
17: The Federal Reserve's new chief appears to be dimming President Trump's hopes for interest rate cuts. Inflation hit 4.2% in May, the highest in 3 years. The Fed typically uses rate hikes to fight rising costs. At a conference in Portugal, Warsh made clear the Fed will work to get inflation down to its 2% goal.
23: We're going to deliver price stability in the U.S.
17: Asked if that's no matter what the president wants, Warsh noted the Fed's been independent for a very long time.
23: And you're going to see no changes on that.
17: The remarks suggest Warsh has shifted his views since replacing Jerome Powell as chair 5 weeks ago. He had called for lower interest rates last year while essentially campaigning for the job. Sagar Magani, Washington.
16: 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It's 12 after. When we return on America in the Morning, this weekend, let freedom ring, or at least wedding bells, for this A-list couple after these messages.
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0: 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This is America in the Morning. A triple threat today of severe weather. Here's AccuWeather.com meteorologist LaTroy Thornton.
1: Three separate severe weather risk zones are expected to develop today, with AccuWeather severe weather experts generally expecting a similar sort of risk for gusty storms for both an area from northern parts of New York, Vermont, and New Hampshire through much of Maine, and a zone farther to the south from southern Kentucky and western North Carolina into much of Tennessee and the northeastern corner of Mississippi. Thunderstorms look to turn out more intense for areas from far eastern Montana through much of the Dakotas and northeastern Nebraska, and eastward across all but northern Minnesota and Wisconsin, even reaching a portion of western lower Michigan, where storms may bring stronger wind as well as the risk for hail and tornadoes. These are not the only areas facing the risk for wet weather, though, with much of the rest of Montana and generally eastern portions of Idaho also in line for an afternoon thundershower. There can still be a spotty afternoon thunderstorm for those parts of northern Minnesota and Michigan outside of the severe risk, as well as for areas from central Illinois southward through much of the Texas Gulf Coast and much of the south in general, as well as from southern Maine toward the Boston area. The risk for an afternoon thunderstorm looks to be higher toward the Florida Peninsula, with some showers not out of the question along the Washington coast either. However, dry conditions continue to promote a dangerous wildfire risk that will be centered around Utah, but also expanding eastward into more of the Four Corners region, with a very high wildfire risk extending as far to the east as south-central Colorado and northwestern New Mexico, while also including much of northern Arizona for today. In Pittsburgh, expect hazy sunshine and some record heat today, the high 99. For Miles City, Montana, look for clouds and sun with an afternoon thunderstorm, high 90. That's the nation's weather. I'm AccuWeather.com meteorologist LaTroy Thornton.
0: 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I'm John Trout. The woman who won a civil lawsuit against President Trump says it's time for him to pay. Correspondent Donna Warder reports.
2: Lawyers for Advice columnist E. Jean Carroll have filed papers in a Manhattan court asking a judge to require that President Donald Trump pay the $5 million verdict decided by a jury in 2023. The jury concluded that Trump sexually abused Carroll in 1996 in the dressing room of a Manhattan luxury department store and then defamed her after she spoke about the attack in 2019. The Supreme Court on Monday refused to hear Trump's request for an appeal of the jury verdict. Trump posted on social media Monday that he would keep fighting. The $5 million the jury awarded has now grown to nearly $5.8 million with interest. I'm Donna Warder.
0: The spotlight is back on Taylor Swift and Travis Kelce as rumors abound that they'll tie the knot this weekend at Madison Square Garden. We asked correspondent Ed Donahue if he had more on the story. He said, I do.
3: It's what Swifties have been waiting to hear. Law enforcement source tells the AP Taylor Swift and Travis Kelce will celebrate their wedding at Madison Square Garden Friday night. A smaller rehearsal dinner is planned for the night before. Nothing has been publicly confirmed by the couple. NYPD Commissioner Jessica Tisch mentioned this.
4: I would be remiss not to mention an event that we are tracking at Madison Square Garden on Friday night. The NYPD will, of course, have a detail in place, but I am not going to go into more specifics on that at this time.
3: New York Mayor Zohran Mamdani also confirmed a permit was filed for a large event, adding there isn't anything to share beyond that. I'm Ed Donahue.
0: In other news, Ukrainian authorities say Russian missiles and drones kill at least 8 and cause damage across Kyiv. Tropical Storm Douglas has formed in the Pacific Ocean. In sports, the Boston Celtics are trading Jaylen Brown to the Philadelphia 76ers for Paul George and draft picks. And the U.S. beat Bosnia-Herzegovina 2-0 to advance to round of 16 and keep its World Cup dreams alive. It's 18 after. When we return on America in the Morning, jobs numbers positive where the gigs exist. When America in the Morning returns after these messages.
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0: 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This is America in the Morning with the Thursday Business Report, CNBC's Jessica Ettinger.
12: Wall Street opens this morning after a down day for the major averages to start July and third quarter trading. The Dow hit a record intraday high yesterday before it finished in the red.
13: I mean, first day of a new quarter and half, it seems like the market is trying to do some deferred maintenance on areas that maybe got a little bit overplayed. You talk about it being a momentum unwind. It absolutely is that.
12: That's CNBC's Mike Santoli. The U.S. added a disappointing 98,000 jobs in the private sector in June, according to payroll firm ADP.
14: We did see a little bit of a pop in World Cup hiring and leisure and hospitality, but by June, that had kind of gone away. What I was excited about last month was there did seem to be a broad-based acceleration. This month, the numbers are good, but we're not seeing that kind of star championship play from education and healthcare. It's softer. We're not getting all the broad-based contributions that we saw last month.
12: ADP economist Neela Richardson on CNBC. Now, the Labor Department's big June jobs report is coming out this morning. This includes government hiring. It's coming out today because tomorrow is the observed July 4th holiday. Government offices will be closed tomorrow. We'll get those numbers at 8:30 Eastern this morning. President Trump personally made billions of dollars in his first year in office. The president says outside funds run his money. Here's more from CNBC's Megan Casella in Washington.
15: President Trump pulled in billions of dollars in income during the first year back in the White House. Now, more than $1 billion of that was from crypto-related investments alone. There was also more than $500 million from the sale of tokens released by World Liberty Financial, which President Trump co-founded with his sons. $290 million from Mar-a-Lago, Trump National Doral, Bedminster. $86 million from the settlements of legal disputes with media companies. Those included ABC, CBS News, and Meta. And guys, there was also more than $370,000 listed in gifts. That included 10 tickets to the FIFA Men's World Cup and 10 to the Super Bowl.
12: America's biggest automaker, General Motors, out with disappointing second quarter sales numbers. Here's CNBC's Phil LeBeau.
16: For the second quarter, General Motors sales here in the United States down 4.2%. That's roughly in line with what most analysts were expecting. Average transaction price, just over $52,000. For all the talk about more affordable vehicles, and yes, GM has some lower priced entry points for vehicles, the average transaction price remains over $50,000, one of the industry leaders there.
12: On today's watch list, we told you it's a jobs Thursday. The Labor Department's June employment report will be out at 8:30 Eastern. New in theaters, Universal's Minions and Monsters, plus Sony's shark horror movie, Thrash.
0: Millions of student loan borrowers will have more time before major changes take effect. Here's correspondent Haya Panjwani.
17: Federal judges have struck down the Trump administration's overhaul to a public service forgiveness program for student loans. The Tuesday ruling in two separate cases is in favor of advocates who said the program risked becoming a tool for political retribution. A U.S. district judge in Massachusetts vacated the U.S. Education Department's changes, saying they overstepped the agency's power and threatened to violate First Amendment protections for free speech. The ruling came in response to a pair of lawsuits filed by more than 20 states, along with the coalition of nonprofit groups and cities. In Washington, D.C., a district judge issued a similar ruling. Haya Panjwani, Washington.
0: Now 24 after. 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

0: Welcome back. This is America in the Morning. A murder case in Georgia involves the family of an NFL player. Jennifer King reports.
1: Law enforcement in Atlanta have arrested the brother of Ravens defensive lineman Calais Campbell. C.R.A. Campbell is charged with murdering his mother after police found Nateel Campbell's body at her Atlanta home Tuesday during a welfare check. In a 911 call released by police, an unidentified man can be heard asking for a welfare check, telling a dispatcher he's trying to get inside his mother's house.
2: My mother, my brother's mentally ill. He's been diagnosed with schizophrenia and some other things. He stays with my mother, and this morning, we were trying to get a house. We can't get in our house. This morning, he drove in her car, which is very unusual. He doesn't drive at all, but the neighbor caught her on camera. They drove off in her car. And we can't get in her house. I just tried to jump the window and he's in there.
1: The caller says the brother inside had said their mother left, but a neighbor's camera footage shows that she hadn't. The family is requesting privacy while they grieve. I'm Jennifer King.
0: Some of the nation's largest egg producers are settling claims that they work together to drive up prices. Correspondent Lisa Dwyer reports.
3: The Justice Department and 17 states reached settlement agreements with three major egg producers this week to resolve allegations that the companies illegally colluded for years to raise prices, including when the cost of eggs soared to record highs last year. The investigation found that Thalmane Foods, Versova, and Hickman's Egg Ranch coordinated on bids submitted to Ernerberry Publications, a company that runs an index key to determining how much grocery stores, restaurants, and others paid for billions of eggs each year. None of the companies admitted wrongdoing, but will collectively pay $3.3 million and donate 53 million eggs. I'm Lisa Dwyer.
0: America in the Morning for Thursday, July 2nd, 2026 is produced by Tom Cusick. I'm John Trout. This is Westwood One.
4: Well, the gas went up and the stocks went down. Now everybody's hurting all over town. Coffee costs more than it did before, and people trudge slowly through the heart.

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4: Good morning. When the sun comes up this morning, the search will resume in Aiken County for 4-year-old Javea Harris. She's been missing since around 8:45 Tuesday night. Multiple law enforcement agencies, the FBI, the South Carolina Law Enforcement Division, canines, and drones combed the Hillsborough Street and Ridgecrest Road area yesterday. That's near the family home, but there was no sign of Harris. The Aiken County Sheriff's Office says officials have implemented an operational search plan that requires the public to stay clear of that area for now. That is why they are asking the public to stay away. They don't need volunteers at this point. Harris is mixed race. She was last seen wearing pink Minnie Mouse PJs and Crocs. She has pink braided hair. She's about 3 feet 6 inches tall and weighs 40 pounds. Call 911 if you spot her or have any information that could help authorities find her. Discovery of a fast food bag in a Richmond County jail cell led to charges being filed against a deputy jailer yesterday in Richmond County. An investigation was launched after the bag was found on Sunday. A review of surveillance video showed Deputy Gwenendra Nelson placing it in a cell through the food flap. During questioning, deputy said Nelson denied knowledge of the incident, but later admitted she was the person seen on video but didn't remember putting the bag in the cell. She later declined to answer further questions and was arrested and charged with making false statements in a government matter and violating her oath of office. Scammers are trying to separate you from your money again. Richmond County authorities say local residents report being called at home by bogus bank representatives claiming there's been fraudulent activity in the intended victim's bank account. Victims are being told they can help catch the fraudsters by withdrawing cash, taking the money to a parking lot, and handing it to what are often unsuspecting Uber or rideshare drivers who they believe are delivering insulin or medications to an Atlanta address where it's been retrieved by other fraudsters and never seen again. Local authorities say legitimate financial institutions will never ask customers to withdraw money and give it to a third party. If you're a victim of such a scheme, you should call the Richmond County Sheriff's Office. Saturday is Independence Day, but tomorrow is being observed as a federal holiday for the 4th of July. Banks and post offices will, however, remain open on Friday, but authorities say government offices in Columbia, Richmond, and Aiken counties will be closed tomorrow in observance of the holiday. Non-essential offices will also be closed at Fort Gordon on Friday. WGAC News Time now, 5:33. President Trump visited the Theodore Roosevelt Presidential Library in North Dakota yesterday.
5: One of the first visitors to the Theodore Roosevelt Presidential Library was President Trump.
6: Great place. He was a great man, and it's a great place.
5: President Trump traveled to Medora, North Dakota, a few days before the museum's public opening to honor a president he says embodies the American spirit.
6: His chest swelled with American optimism, confidence, enthusiasm, pride. His heart beat with an unyielding sense of America's destiny.
5: The trip was also President Trump's first aboard the new Air Force One, a $400 million Boeing 747 gifted to the U.S. by Qatar and retrofitted by the Pentagon.
4: A daredevil couple's been arrested after scaling the Empire State Building's antenna and unfurling a banner about the power of love and peace. It was apparently part of a high-altitude marriage proposal. The Russian climbers go by Angela Nikolaou and Ivan Birkus. They were the subject of a 2024 Netflix documentary called Skywalkers. It wasn't clear how the pair gained access to the antenna in the first place. Police identified the two climbers by their formal names. They were arrested on burglary, reckless endangerment, and other charges. It wasn't clear whether or not they were officially charged and locked up yesterday. Taylor Swift and Travis Kelce are going to host their wedding at Madison Square Garden tomorrow night. At least that's according to a law enforcement official briefed on security plans. The official said the festivities will kick off with a smaller rehearsal dinner planned for tonight. The person who spoke to the Associated Press on the condition of anonymity said that there is speculation about the singer and football player's nuptials being built to a frenzy. Unconfirmed report says it's going to take place sometime over the 4th of July weekend at one of New York's iconic landmarks. Nothing has been publicly confirmed by the couple, despite multiple requests for comment. From the WGAC 24-hour news traffic and weather center, it's 535 and 74 degrees. I'm Mary Liz Nolan.
3: All righty. Thank you, ma'am. Let's check the forecast, shall we? 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
7: Today will be mostly sunny with a high of 96. Tonight will be clear with a low of 69. Tomorrow expect mostly sunny skies with a high of 97. On Saturday, anticipate mostly sunny and toasty conditions with a chance of a thunderstorm in the afternoon, reaching a high of 98. For news, talk, and information, WGAC, I'm AccuWeather meteorologist Joe Lundberg.
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3: News talk, information, WGAC. It's Augusta's morning news, 5:41, 19 till 6. It's July 2nd. It's Thursday. But for many, it's the weekend.
17: Friday evening, what a feeling. Feel like singing.
3: Right over there. I think it's a Friday for her. It's Mary Liz Nolan. You heard from Joe Lundberg. You'll hear from Ashley Brown. I'm John Patrick. Morning.
4: Woohoo! Can we do this every Thursday?
3: You know,
4: that'd be nice.
3: Yeah. We've talked about those 4-day work weeks. And we've talked about the fact that we don't seem to be the kind of job that's going to have a 4-day work week. But man, I keep hearing more and more about 4-day work weeks.
4: Oh, where do we sign on the dotted line?
3: You know, I said to you yesterday, or maybe the day before, normally, we 3-day weekends are Saturday, Sunday, Monday. But this will be Friday, Saturday, Sunday. And
4: Which is weird.
3: And I said, I'm not going to like the day off in the front. I want the day off in the back.
4: Yeah, because then it really feels like, breeze through the weekend plus one more day.
3: A Saturday morning, it's going to be Saturday morning.
4: Yeah.
3: The day off is over. Anyway, I'll take it. Not giving it back.
4: Oh, you got that right. Mm. Stores are going to be busy today and tomorrow. You know, keep in mind a lot of places, folks, if you're planning on stocking up for Saturday, places like Costco, like
3: Sam's,
4: they're not open on Saturday. So get your fixins today and tomorrow.
3: Well, it seems like people got that message. Every time I went to Costco this week,
4: it was busy, right?
3: I was not alone.
4: Yeah, well, I'm going today or tomorrow. So pray for me. Yes.
3: Speaking of Costco, went yesterday, got some gas.
4: How much?
3: And we talked about this on the air.
4: Yeah.
3: The gas was $3.17. But the Parker's here is $3.41.
4: And I saw it coming in for $3.89 this morning at some other stations between here and my house.
3: Ooh.
4: So what's the deal?
3: I don't know.
4: I went by Kroger on Lewiston Road yesterday, and it was $3.20 something. Mm-hmm. So it's like, wow. I mean, I understand a few cents here and there, but that?
3: Yeah. Yeah, especially
4: Didn't get some kind of memo.
3: Especially $3.80.
4: Yeah.
3: Now, the only answer I can come up with is, you know, the same thing happens when the prices go up. If they're still working off their last batch of gas,
18: and they paid a certain amount for it. Maybe that's what they're paying, and they're waiting for the next batch. Because, you know, I wonder...
4: That has to be the only explanation.
18: Especially if it's a place not busy. You know, I don't know where you saw this price, but if it was one of those gas stations that doesn't do the kind of volume...
4: Oh, no, it was a busy gas station.
18: Okay.
4: Yeah.
18: All right. So, yeah, but it was $3.17 at the Costco yesterday.
4: Okay. Well, there you go. Yes. So...
18: No big plans.
4: Well, we do for the whole weekend, but I'm looking forward to it. But, gosh, folks, just be careful with the fireworks, and especially as dry as it is.
18: Yeah.
4: I think that's what a lot of people are worried about. Not the ones that are professionals that know what they're doing. And, yeah, it's the neighborhood stuff, and everything's so dry.
18: Yeah. Maybe. I know Joe is talking about the possibility of a built-up thunderstorm, but I think early next week.
4: Monday.
18: Okay.
4: Monday looks like we're going to have a rainy day, which
18: we'll welcome.
4: Everything's over. Yes, absolutely.
18: So, I've told the story before. There was a time we'd go over to somebody's house, light fireworks, and I've done my share of big-time fireworks stuff, but... probably not my finest moment. Now I lit them with a lawyer, so I always said to myself, well, I've got my representation.
4: There you
18: right
4: go,
18: here.
4: Right there.
18: But
4: eyewitness.
18: Just from a safety standpoint, right. I don't know who was the smartest thing. These things today, I mean, I, I,

0: Yeah, so again, be safe. Big weekend, 250. Just be responsible, will you? Please?
1: Are you going to be here for the next 250?
0: No.
1: We'll probably both still be sitting here.
0: No.
1: Probably.
0: No, we won't.
1: You don't think so?
0: Mm-mm. Mm-mm.
1: Well, one of our big bosses yesterday said, are you quitting anytime soon? I said, I don't know.
0: He said, big boss that usually asks
1: this
0: question?
1: Yes, that usually asks. And then he said, just make sure you give us a 5-year notice. I said, okay, we'll do.
0: All right. All right, we talked a little bit about it. 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
2: Today will be mostly sunny with a high of 96. Tonight will be clear with a low of 69. Tomorrow expect mostly sunny skies with a high of 97. On Saturday, anticipate mostly sunny and toasty conditions with a chance of a thunderstorm. In the afternoon, reaching a high of 98. For News Talk and Information WGAC, I'm AccuWeather meteorologist Joe Lundberg.
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0: All right. News Talk Information, WGAC. It's Augusta's Morning News, 551 now, 9 till 6. Markets not helpful yesterday. Dow down 13, NASDAQ down 173. Dow futures this morning up about 140. Mary Liz and Joe. AB on deck. I'm John. Mary Liz with a look at what we're following this morning.
1: The search will resume when the sun comes up for a missing 4-year-old Aiken County girl. I'll have that story just after 6. That is just...
0: heartbreaking.
1: Yes. You think, okay, she's been reported missing since Tuesday night, and this child is out there somewhere, and, you know,

0: prayerfully, she is still with us. She's been without food, water, yep. you know, in this heat. But, you know.
1: Autistic, nonverbal.
0: No.
1: Oh.
0: That got corrected yesterday.
1: Okay.
0: Now they say she is a very talkative four-year-old child.
1: Oh.
0: I don't know how that, but that was the initial news release. A lot of people are making comments on Facebook. How do we go from this to this? That was the initial news release that this child was possibly autistic and was nonverbal, but that is not the case now. They corrected that. And they say the Sheriff's Department in Aiken County sent out several releases yesterday, even one overnight, that said, you know, the public, and bless everyone's heart that's volunteer. People want to help so badly. Can we go out? Can we do this? Can we help? Can we, you know,
1: get our more looking is better.
0: Yes. But they have explained that they need clean trails everywhere. They've got dogs out. They've got their own search plan set up. And if you've got a lot of people out there searching, they don't have those clean trails. So for now, they want folks, just if you see something, to report it, call 911. Exactly. And yesterday they were even asking anybody in that search area, if you please search your own property. They say that, you know, most people have a lot of places a four-year-old could hide.
1: Yeah. Try to get out of the sun.
0: Right.
1: I know.
0: Bring her home safely.
1: As a parent, or as
0: I can't imagine.
1: I can't imagine what she's going through. How scared?
0: Yeah.
1: Confused, maybe.
0: Yes. Let's start the weekend with some great news, and that little girl gets found and taken back to mom and dad today.
1: Yeah, we need this ending well.
0: Yes, we do.
1: We were talking yesterday about the arena and the progress on the arena. So now I see a story. I think it was our friends at News 12. We have friends everywhere.
0: Of course we do.
1: The construction is on schedule. They are now going to begin inside stuff.
0: Yeah.
1: I saw it the other day at the post office, and it didn't seem like it was topped off. And maybe that comes later. There seemed to be somewhat of a roof on there, but I don't think it was totally, because I kind of would have thought that would have been part of the outside construction. They would have finished the roof, and that's, you know, have some sort of topping off ceremony. But two things. A, apparently they're starting on the inside, and that's going to be just massive.
0: Too bad there's no air conditioning yet. I'm sure.
1: And two, the powers that be, the folks behind this, have a wish and a dream that some of the graduation ceremonies take place there next year.
0: Really?
1: That's how soon they hope they can get this thing going.
0: Well, if they're at this point even on schedule, they're probably going to wind up ahead of schedule, I would guess.
1: Yeah.
0: I mean, if they're hoping to have graduations in there.
1: Yeah. I mean, to your point, you know, if they top it off, and maybe it's topped off, I don't know, I can't see. To your point of yesterday, now the weather should be less of a factor.
0: Yes.
1: Because they still got a year of weather to deal with.
0: Mm-hmm.
1: But if they're inside doing stuff, again, talking like I know what I'm talking about. If they're inside doing stuff, then hopefully the weather is no factor. I think I thought I saw, because there's supposed to be a connection between the bell and the arena.
0: Yes.
1: I think that's done as I glanced over there. Well, at least, again, they could be working on the inside of it. It looks like the outside structure seems to be complete. But again, you know,
0: that's exciting.
1: Oh, it is.
0: Progress.
1: Is. New, shiny, sparkly, nice, clean bathrooms.
0: Yeah. You know what I mean? Yeah. Those of us that used to frequent that old facility, the bathroom will probably be the first place I check out when I come there.
1: It was here when I got here. So, that thing was 40-some years old.
0: And it needed to be replaced, for sure.
1: Well, you know, you can say the same about other things.
0: Yeah.
1: Us being two
0: of them. I was going to say, I was waiting for the two of us to be on the list.
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2: Today will be mostly sunny with a high of 96. Tonight will be clear with a low of 69. Tomorrow expect mostly sunny skies with a high of 97. On Saturday, anticipate mostly sunny and toasty conditions with a chance of a thunderstorm in the afternoon, reaching a high of 98. For news, talk, and information, WGAC, I'm AccuWeather meteorologist Joe Lundberg.
1: All right, thanks, Joe. Clear skies, 74 degrees now, 4 till 6 in the morning. News, talk, information, WGAC.
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2: Amid talks with Iran, a search for a sailor. I'm Dave Anthony, Fox News. After an American helicopter went down in the Middle East.
3: As diplomacy plays out, U.S. forces remain in the region. The U.S. Navy announced that a crew member from an MH-60S Seahawk helicopter is missing after an emergency water landing in the Arabian Sea. U.S. Naval Forces Central Command posted to X saying there is no indication the emergency was caused by hostile action. Three of the helicopter's four crew members have been recovered and are in stable condition.
2: Fox's Trey Yingst in Tel Aviv, where Israel is marking 1,000 days since the Hamas attack, October 7th, 2023, triggering the deadly destructive war in Gaza. Another big Russian drone and missile attack in Ukraine, where at least 17 people are dead and there's a lot of destruction.
4: A night of horror, according to Ukraine's foreign minister. This was expected. Ukrainian President Volodymyr Zelensky addressed his people beforehand, warning them of a huge impending Russian assault.
2: Fox's Jonathan Savage. It's going to be another searing hot day for millions of Americans. Heat warnings or alerts. Missouri up to Wisconsin, Tennessee over to Maryland, all the way up to Maine.
5: The actual air temperature problematic in itself. I mean, Philadelphia, 104 degrees, is extremely high. But when you add in the humidity, it is harder for your body to stay safe. So we have feel-like temperatures that could be as high as 110, 115 degrees.
2: Fox Weather's Britta Merwin. A big win for Team USA advancing at soccer's World Cup, but there was drama after Flo Balogun gave the U.S. an early lead.
6: In the second half, the Americans ran into a bit of trouble as Balogun stepped on the ankle of a Bosnian player. He was booked for a red card after review, meaning the U.S. was down to 10 men for the rest of the game. But it didn't seem to matter as they got a cushion in the 82nd minute.
7: Tillman!
6: That's how it sounded on Fox. The U.S. take it 2-0 to move on to the next round, but will now be without their top striker, Balogun, for the next game.
2: That's Tony Genualdo. 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
17: Today will be mostly sunny with a high of 96. Tonight will be clear with a low of 69. Tomorrow expect mostly sunny skies with a high of 97. On Saturday, anticipate mostly sunny and toasty conditions with a chance of a thunderstorm. In the afternoon, reaching a high of 98. For News Talk and Information WGAC, I'm AccuWeather meteorologist Joe Lundberg.
18: Good morning. We're coming up on 6 minutes after 6 o'clock. I'm Mary Liz Nolan in the WGAC 24-hour news traffic and weather center. Multiple local, state, and federal agencies mounted a nonstop search for four-year-old Javia Harris, who disappeared from her family's home near Hillsborough Street and Ridgecrest Road in Aiken shortly after 8 p.m. on Tuesday. She was wearing Minnie Mouse PJs and had pink beads in her braided hair, possibly Crocs, on her feet when she was last seen around 8:45 p.m. The FBI and SLED joined the search yesterday for the child, who family members say can fit into small spaces. Yesterday afternoon, authorities appealed to the public to search their properties for any place where a child might hide to help bring the little girl home. Any sightings or tips can be passed on to searchers on a dedicated tip line. That number is 803-502-5200, and the search will continue when the sun comes up this morning. The Richmond County Sheriff's Office SWAT team responded to the Quality Inn on Gordon Highway to a possible hostage situation at 12:30 this morning. Investigators said the suspect threatened deputies, saying he would shoot them in the head if they attempted to go inside. About 2 hours later, the suspect was taken into custody, but his name and the charges against him have not been released. Authorities say the possible hostage was not harmed. A multi-million-dollar bridge replacement project gets underway soon in Lincoln County. Georgia DOT says State Route 220 will close 2 Mondays from now on July 13th, so the more than 70-year-old bridge over Soap Creek can be rebuilt. Engineers say the new bridge, costing about $19 million, will be about 15 feet higher when finished, creating more than 20 feet of clearance for larger boats passing under the bridge at full pool. Well, you can expect changes in traffic flow in the Evanstown Center area this weekend as Columbia County prepares for the annual Boom in the Park event Saturday evening. There will be 2 temporary traffic disruptions, starting with the closure of Antebellum Way starting at 6 a.m. Saturday. 4 hours later, starting at 10 a.m., Evanstown Center Boulevard will close from Encore Lane to the 7,000 block of Evanstown Center Boulevard. Both closures will be in place until midnight to accommodate what's expected to be heavy pedestrian traffic around Evanstown Center Park. WGAC News Time, 8 minutes after 6. The FBI has discounted some of the ransom notes that surfaced after the disappearance of Nancy Guthrie as extortion attempts.
19: Reuters reported that FBI sources say all 3 kidnapping-related messages that have surfaced in news media reports regarding Guthrie's disappearance were determined to be fake communications by federal investigators, according to a federal source. But The FBI is pushing back on that by saying while some of the ransom notes have been deemed to be extortion attempts without any legitimacy, other ransom demands may potentially be real and are still being investigated as such. Sources also tell Fox News that the original two notes that were sent to the media, which included that one that indicated that Guthrie died after she was taken from her home, are considered to be in a separate category from all the subsequent notes.
18: Martial arts icon Bruce Lee, who was born in San Francisco, will become the first Chinese American in California history with an annual namesake day.
20: California Governor Gavin Newsom signed a law making May 17th Bruce Lee Day, honoring the San Francisco-born icon who changed martial arts and movies forever. Lee became a star with films like Fist of Fury. And broke barriers in Hollywood, going on to become a global superstar. May 17th marks Lee's 1959 return to San Francisco at age 18, where his journey to legend began. Tragically, Bruce Lee died in 1973 at just 32, but his legacy lives on. Carmen Roberts, Fox News.
18: WGAC News Time is now 6:10. We've got one traffic accident to report. It's in the 3400 block of Mike Padgett Highway. 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
21: 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Okay. News Talk Information, WGAC. It's Augusta's Morning News. 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Here's Joe.
17: Today will be mostly sunny with a high of 96. Tonight will be clear with a low of 69. Tomorrow expect mostly sunny skies with a high of 97. On Saturday, anticipate mostly sunny and toasty conditions with a chance of a thunderstorm in the afternoon, reaching a high of 98. For News Talk and Information, WGAC, I'm AccuWeather meteorologist Joe Lundberg.
21: Okay, thank you, Joe. It is clear and 74 degrees now. 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
1: Hi, I'm Eric Willis, inviting you to jump in and ride with me this Saturday morning from 8 to 10 right here on 95.1 WGAC. I crank it up at 8 and shut it down at 10. As we ride, we'll talk about cars, I'll answer your automotive questions, and we'll have some fun. That's right here Saturday morning at 8.
21: Okay. 6:16 now. So, we celebrate 250 on Saturday. We live roughly twice as long today as they did when the Declaration of Independence was signed. Nation was founded 1776. Life expectancy was around 35 to 40 years old, historians estimate. However, somebody who survived childhood in colonial America often lived into their 60s or 70s, so childhood was a problem back then. Today's average lifespan, 79 years old. Improvement in lifespan over the centuries, largely attributed to reduced deaths in infancy from infectious diseases. Multiple researchers say advances in sanitation, clean water, nutrition, vaccination, and medical care have contributed to lower mortality rates. Much of the vast discrepancy is related to an extremely high rate of infant, childhood, and maternal mortality. Childbirth was dangerous, and without antibiotics and vaccines, many infectious diseases, measles, smallpox, pneumonia, were deadly. We have cleaner water and sanitation, vaccines, antibiotics, and have significantly prolonged life. When I saw the story, and you see that, you know, these people were living 35 to 40 years. That's the average. But everything you see about, you know, the Ben Franklins of the world and the Thomas Jeffersons of the world, they weren't 35 or 40. They were older. So, if you, interestingly, if you survive childhood, you could live a little longer. But think about the, I mean, that's the age of our kids.
18: Yeah, no kidding.
21: You know? Says many babies and kids died from infections like dysentery, diphtheria, scarlet fever, and pneumonia. Children who survived into adulthood often succumbed to infections like tuberculosis, cholera, and typhoid fever. Maternal mortality has also fallen dramatically over the last century due to antibiotics, blood transfusions, safer care, according to the CDC. That's the other thing. Yeah, the moms trying to give birth. sewer system networks were built, first in Brooklyn in 1857. That allowed people to drink clean water, dispose of waste. Indoor plumbing with toilets and bathrooms became more widespread.
18: Things we just take for granted today.
21: Yeah, there's a lot we take for granted.
18: Mm-hmm.
21: Says the Federal Quarantine Act of 1878 allowed the government to prevent spread of infection from out of the country from epidemics like yellow fever. Food safety regulations went into effect 1906 when the Pure Food and Drug Act and Federal Meat Inspection Act were passed. By 1900, the average life expectancy was about 49 years old. And all that's great, although I think we also discover, you know, the difficulties and the challenges of now having people live into their 90s and in some cases 100.
18: There are going to be challenges, yeah. You know, no matter what age you are.
21: Yeah, but it's just, you know, I hate to say, I don't think the 90s are better than the 80s. I don't think the 80s are better than the 70s. And I don't think the 70s.
18: We just have different problems.
21: I guess.
18: Yeah.
21: Yeah. Different aches and pains. She said something the other night about something hurting. And she hates it when I say, yeah, welcome to 60.
18: Don't say that.
21: Well, that can't be the answer.
18: No,
21: that can be the answer.
18: Well, we don't want to admit that that can be the answer.
21: No, but you know, I've talked, you know, got the arthritic knees, and you got to come to some sort of grips with things wearing out.
18: Well, that's why we get them replaced.
21: Yeah,
18: you know, just
21: people
18: when appliances wear out in your house, you just replace them.
21: Get them replaced.
18: Exactly.
21: It's kind of where we are these days.
18: Exactly.
21: I remember the first time, and I know we got to run here. I remember the first time I heard about somebody, you know, I was used to knees. I was used to hips. First time I heard somebody got their shoulder replaced.
18: Oh, yeah.
21: Like, ooh.
18: Oh, yeah. There's not much that can't be replaced these days.
21: Yeah. Here's AB. Here's some sports.
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4: Well, the United States men's soccer team picked up their first knockout win since 2002 as they shut out Bosnia 2-0. The win, though, did come at a cost, a controversial red card against Flo Balogun, the U.S.'s top player. And that means not only did he miss most of the game yesterday, but he'll also be out for the round of 16 matchup against Belgium. Big loss there. Belgium had to rally, but they beat Senegal 3-2, so they advanced to play the USA. England also over the Congo 2-1. Three more matches today. You've got Spain against Australia, Portugal versus Croatia, and Switzerland takes on Algeria. In golf, the PGA Tour is in Silvis, Illinois at the John Deere Classic for round one today. And in baseball, the Braves get a win 5-1. Ozzie Albies homered, and the bullpen, four perfect innings after Ronaldo Lopez came out after the fifth. He only gave up two hits and a run. Braves beat St. Louis 2-1. Those two teams are back at it tonight at 7:15. 2020 Sports, Ashley Brown, 95.1 WGAC.
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21: All right. News, talk, information, WGAC. It's Augusta's Morning News. 6:22 now. Markets were down yesterday. Dow down 13. NASDAQ down 173. Dow futures this morning up around 150. And we're going to get the monthly jobs number, the June jobs number this morning at 8:30, a little early because of the holiday. Everyone's here. Mary Liz, AB, Joe, John, Mary Liz with a look at what we're following this morning.
18: The search is going to continue about 8:30 this morning for a missing Aiken County 4-year-old. I'll have that story coming up at 6:30.
21: Came out the other day. We were talking about living longer, twice as long as 250 years ago. Now we're learning as of July 1st, as of yesterday, new federal pilot program expands access to GLP-1 medications like Wegovy and Zepbound for folks on Medicare. A new trial called Medicare GLP-1 Bridge. Government is now offering a selection of name brand medications to certain Medicare and Medicare Advantage beneficiaries for $50 a month. Covered medications include Eli Lilly's Foundayo tablets, Zepbound Quick Pens, Novo Nordisk's Wegovy injections and tablets. I'll have the tablets, please. All of which have been FDA approved for weight loss. Temporary program is set to run until the end of next year. So I guess this is not.
18: It's not a permanent thing.
21: Yeah.
18: Okay. I thought it was. I'm glad you said that. But I think that's great.
21: I do too.
18: Yeah.
21: Prior to the new Medicare pilot, seniors who wanted access to GLP-1s for obesity paid $1,500 a month for Wegovy, $1,800 a month for Zepbound. However, both manufacturers offered some cash pay options, significantly reducing those prices for eligible patients. Those who already have insurance coverage for other diseases like diabetes and sleep apnea are not eligible for the program. 70 million Americans currently enrolled in Medicare. Hello. 10 million of whom are overweight. Hello.
18: He's checking off the boxes.
21: Okay, that's a good thing. That's a good thing. Yeah, I was going to divulge something, but now I've decided.
18: Oh.
21: No.
18: Really?
21: Yeah, it's
18: Come
21: not.
18: Come on.
21: No. No, I...
18: You can't do that.
21: What? Well, I can't do that with you.
18: You okay.
21: Yeah.
18: All right.
21: And I'll tell you later.
18: Meet me in the hallway.
21: Shut up, John.
18: Shut up, John.
21: Shut up.
18: Yeah.
21: Hey, John. Shut up.
18: Yeah, hey, it's not very often I get a chance to do that. Hey, John, shut up.
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17: Today will be mostly sunny with a high of 96. Tonight will be clear with a low of 69. Tomorrow expect mostly sunny skies with a high of 97. On Saturday, anticipate mostly sunny and toasty conditions with a chance of a thunderstorm. In the afternoon, reaching a high of 98. For News Talk and Information WGAC, I'm AccuWeather meteorologist Joe Lundberg.
21: All right, thanks, Joe. Toasty. It is got some clouds this morning. 74 degrees now. 625 News Talk Information WGAC. 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
21: 6:30 with Augusta's Morning News. Here's Mary Liz Nolan.
18: Good morning. When the sun comes up this morning, the search is going to resume in Aiken County for 4-year-old Javea Harris. She's been missing since around 8:45 Tuesday night. Multiple law enforcement agencies, the FBI, the South Carolina Law Enforcement Division, canines and drones combed the Hillsborough Street and Ridgecrest Road areas yesterday near the family home. No sign of Harris. The Aiken County Sheriff's Office said officials have implemented an operational search plan that requires the public to stay clear of the area for now. Harris is mixed race. She was last seen wearing pink Minnie Mouse PJs and Crocs. She also has pink braided hair. She's about 3 feet 6 inches tall and weighs 40 pounds. Call 911 if you spot her or have any information that could help authorities in trying to locate her. Discovery of a fast food bag at a Richmond County jail cell led to charges being filed against a deputy jailer. An investigation was launched after the bag was found Sunday, and a review of surveillance video showed Deputy Gwendera Nelson placing it in the cell through the food flap. During questioning, deputies said Nelson denied knowledge of the incident. She later admitted she was the person seen on video but didn't remember putting the bag in the cell. She later declined to answer further questions and was arrested and charged with making false statements in a government matter and violating her oath of office. Columbia County celebrates the 4th of July with Boom in the Park festivities Saturday at Evans Town Center Park. Park gates will open at 5, but remember, you must have a ticket to get in. There will be live music, a drone show, and an enhanced firework display at dark. There's also a huge fireworks display along the Savannah River Saturday night. You can enjoy live entertainment, vendors, crafts, and a kid zone on the riverfront between 5th and 9th Streets. streets. Reynolds Street will be closed from 5 to 10 p.m. and the upper and lower portions of Riverwalk will be closed between 8th and 9th. Interstate lane closures in Georgia will be suspended for the 4th of July holiday weekend starting tomorrow morning at 6 in an effort to keep traffic flowing as smoothly as possible. If you're traveling through the Atlanta area over the weekend, DOT says the heaviest traffic is expected tomorrow between the hours of noon and 8 p.m. Heavier congestion is also expected again Sunday between 3 and 7 p.m. You can call 511 anytime to get traffic information or request help from highway emergency response operators. 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Multi-day warnings of extreme heat have landed in New York, Boston, and Philadelphia, as well as other parts of the country.
12: Just New York City, for example. We're waking up to 90 degrees in New York City. We were in the mid-70s yesterday, a huge difference. Now, these temperatures, of course, feeling worse because the humidity in place. But believe it or not, it is hotter in New York City right now than is in Miami, Florida. That says the forecast all in itself. We have heat warnings that are about the Great Lakes, the Midwest, all the way to the Northeast. That extreme heat warning, that is the top pillar when it comes to heat warnings. You do have to think about health and safety. Reduce your time outside. Try and get out early if you can. But again, many of these places are already dealing with heat, even in these early morning hours.
18: And we're expecting sunny, hot, and humid conditions through this holiday weekend. Keep in mind that our heat index could be anywhere from 100 to 109. Through Sunday. Ulta customers won't be able to buy those products at Target stores much longer. Both companies have agreed to end the Ulta Beauty at Target shop-in-shop partnership sometime next month. Target plans to replace Ulta with its own Target Beauty Studio in the 1,000 square foot space. In the meantime, customers who have linked rewards accounts will continue to earn Ulta Beauty rewards on eligible products at Target until next month. And actor Danny Glover revealed his Alzheimer's diagnosis yesterday on NBC's Today Show. The disease has impacted his movement and speech, but Glover says he relies on his family for support, saying, "They've got my back." From the WGAC 24-Hour News Traffic and Weather Center at 6:35 and 74 degrees. I'm Mary Liz Nolan.
21: All right. Thank you, ma'am. 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
17: Today will be mostly sunny with a high of 96. Tonight will be clear with a low of 69. Tomorrow expect mostly sunny skies with a high of 97. On Saturday, anticipate mostly sunny and toasty conditions with a chance of a thunderstorm in the afternoon, reaching a high of 98. For news, talk, and information, WGAC, I'm AccuWeather meteorologist Joe Lundberg.
21: Okay, thanks, Joe. Got some clouds. 74 degrees now, 6:36 in the morning. 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
21: All right, yeah, you don't want the AC going out this weekend. Nobody wants that. 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
4: Well, another big trade in the NBA. Jaylen Brown is leaving Boston. The Celtics send him to Philadelphia. In exchange, Boston gets Paul George, two first-round picks and two second-round picks. The Jordan native Jaylen Brown coming off one of his best seasons, and now he joins a pretty good roster in Philadelphia. In baseball, the Green Jackets stay red hot. They've won four straight, 10 of their last 12. They beat Salem last night 1-0. They'll host Salem again tonight at SRP Park. And the Braves get a win. The Braves have been struggling of late, but they Ozzie Albies homered, and the Braves beat St. Louis 5-1. Bernardo Lopez and the Braves bullpen combined for just two hits and one earned run allowed. The bullpen was perfect for four innings, did not allow a base runner. Those two teams play again tonight at Truist Park at 7:15. Also in baseball, how about the Chicago Cubs last night? 23-3, they beat the Padres. They hit eight home runs, three of them by former Brave Dansby Swanson. He hit three homers and drove in eight in that win. 2020 Sports, Ashley Brown, 95.1 WGAC.
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21: All right. 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It's Augusta's morning news. 6:43 now. A little bit of sports, Mary Liz, AB, and John. So I watched, I didn't think I would, but I watched a few minutes of World Cup last night.
0: Watched How was it?
21: USA, fine. I actually saw them score the second goal.
0: Yay!
21: So they move on. I think they play Belgium. Don't know when that happens. But USA moves on in the World Cup. So they're playing Wimbledon. And I mentioned yesterday, I believe, that Rory and his wife were there, Rory wearing his green jacket. Didn't realize they sort of hosted members of the European Ryder Cup team. So Rory was there, Justin Rose was there, Luke Donald was there, Thomas Bjorn was there.
18: Were they looking for pimento cheese while they were there?
21: I don't think so. I think it was strawberries and cream.
18: Okay.
21: But they watched Novak Djokovic play. And I watched Novak Djokovic play, and he looked really good.
18: He always looks really good.
21: But after the match, I don't know the protocol. I don't know if they always speak to the crowd. I know that, you know, interviewers come up and interview the players, stuff like that. But Novak, for some reason, was on a handheld or a mic stand. I don't know why. But he acknowledged Rory, and he acknowledged what Rory was wearing.
18: Oh,
21: and
18: nice.
21: And he said, that's that Masters jacket. I'll play you for that.
18: Oh.
21: Tennis, not golf.
18: Okay.
21: He said, I'll play you for that. Rory took it in stride.
18: Yeah.
21: Because I guess Novak had a jacket on. I don't know if that's, you know, who his sponsor is. His sponsor is Lacoste, Izod. Or if that was a Wimbledon thing. I don't think it was a Wimbledon thing. But anyway.
18: Can you imagine folks locally going, what?
21: No, yeah,
18: what?
21: Well.
18: Are you kidding me?
21: Yeah. And, you know, because it's 2026 and people have social media and they have keys, you know, they were blasting Roy. Yeah, you don't wear your jacket to that. Yeah, you know, you can wear the jacket anywhere
18: Good
21: you want.
18: Good for you, buddy. I mean, it felt like, okay, you're kind of representing a little piece of us right there.
21: Yeah.
18: And it's not like they get to keep it. So when you have it for a year, wear it.
21: And he did. And he must wear it with, you know, restrictions. Got to wear a tie.
18: I didn't realize there were all kinds of
21: rules. Got to wear a tie. Got to be dressed. I mean, you can't wear sneakers.
18: Right.
21: Things like that with it. All of them look good. You know, Fairway Jesus was there too. Tommy Fleetwood. They all looked good. Tommy in a double-breasted suit.
18: Wow.
21: Yeah. I thought to myself, I'd like to do Wimbledon. I'd like to see Wimbledon.
18: It'd be fun.
21: But I'd wear a tie. I'd wear a bow tie probably or something.
18: Those people are not like us. They dress for occasions.
21: Yes, they do. Weather. Weather on the fives this morning. But it's not as hot there as it is here. Weather on the Fives brought to you by Peachtree Pools, your hometown pool store for more than 20 years.
1: Today will be mostly sunny with a high of 96. Tonight will be clear with a low of 69. Tomorrow expect mostly sunny skies with a high of 97. On Saturday, anticipate mostly sunny and toasty conditions with a chance of a thunderstorm. In the afternoon, reaching a high of 98. For News Talk and Information WGAC, I'm AccuWeather meteorologist Joe Lundberg.
21: All right, couple of clouds, 74 degrees, 6:46 in the morning.

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News talk information, WGAC. It's Augusta's Morning News. Good morning. 6:51 now, 9 till 7. Markets were down yesterday. Dow down 13, NASDAQ down 173. But Dow futures this morning are up about 1

0: Austin in 30 minutes with his morning commentary. Mary Liz, Joe, AB, and John with you. Mary Liz with a look at what we're following this morning.
1: There was a hostage situation overnight at a Richmond County hotel. I'll have that story coming up at 7 o'clock.
0: Mm-hmm. Okay. I love this story. Apparently, Ford has rehired human engineers to help address the shortcomings of AI. The hiring push helped Ford top the J.D. Power 2026 U.S. initial quality study for the first time since 2010 amid improvements in the quality of its new vehicles. And it follows, they say, some hard-earned lessons about the ability of AI to replace human knowledge in the production process. Charles Poon, Ford's vice president of vehicle hardware engineering and man of an unfortunate last name. Charles Poon.
1: I like that.
0: artificial intelligence is a fantastic tool, but it's only as good as the information you use to train it. Over prior years, we didn't pay as much attention as we should have to the experience of our most knowledgeable engineers that have been with us through many product cycles. Mistakenly, we thought that just by introducing AI and ingesting the design requirements we had, it would produce a high quality product. I like that story.
1: Uh-huh.
0: Also noted that AI tools lack the training and expertise that veteran techs have. Many of the company's veteran technicians left Ford before their knowledge could be used to improve the performance of the AI tools. We realized that for us to enhance some of our automation and machine learning and AI tools, we needed to ensure that they were trained by the most experienced individuals. I don't think I want to train the AI AI to do my job.
1: No.
0: Ford Chief Operating Officer Kumar Galtora said the experienced engineers and technical specialists were, quoting, at the heart of the company's efforts to improve production quality by addressing process issues before they're incorporated into the workflows. J.D. Power's 2026 IQS not only placed Ford at the top of the list for the first time in 16 years, it also ranked the Ford F-150. You know anybody that has an F-150?
1: No, I do not.
0: Ford Mustang and Ford Super Duty at the top of their respective segments for the second straight year. Additionally, the Ford Escape, Explorer, Expedition, and Maverick ranked among the top three in their segments, which meant seven of the company's top 10 models ranked in the top three of their categories. It's like everybody has a 150.
1: No kidding. Yeah, we do have some in our parking lot, don't we?
0: I believe one all the time, two some of the times. Maybe there's a third. I'm not sure. Lord knows I'm parking next to one of them somewhere.
1: Oh, no kidding. They're everywhere.
0: The other thing I've noticed about automobiles, and I've noticed this for a while. We may have even talked about this, touched on this. There's an awful lot of white cars out there.
1: I have one of them.
0: You do?
1: Yes, I do.
0: You do. We were somewhere.
1: My husband does too.
0: Going to park, and like the five cars, you know, I saw a spot, and the five cars before the spot were all white. There's a ton of white cars out there. Don't they? I mean, they would seem to me to look dirty more quickly.
1: Oh, I think the black ones get, you know, you see every little water spot or anything like that. I don't know. I like my white. Right. Now, that being said, I have to park in the same row every place I go so I can find my car.
0: There is that. Weather on the fives this morning, kind of, sort of, for the weekend, brought to you by RCS Roofing, rcsroofing.net, where they nail it every time.
2: Today will be mostly sunny with a high of 96. Tonight will be clear with a low of 69. Tomorrow expect mostly sunny skies with a high of 97. On Saturday, anticipate mostly sunny and toasty conditions with a chance of a thunderstorm in the afternoon, reaching a high of 98. For News Talk and Information, WGAC, I'm AccuWeather meteorologist Joe Lundberg.
0: All right, thanks, Joe. Sunshine. That's the way to start a holiday weekend. Sunshine and 74 degrees. It's 4 till 7. Don't run late. At least for today. News Talk and Information, WGAC.
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2: A search at sea in the Middle East. I'm Dave Anthony, Fox News, for a missing American after a helicopter went down.
3: The MH-60S Seahawk helicopter made an emergency landing at sea yesterday. The U.S. military says there's no indication the crash was caused by enemy action, but the cause is still under investigation. Navy assets are searching for the missing crewman. Three others on board were hurt, but are in a stable condition.
2: Fox's Jonathan Savage. This is after another round of indirect talks between the U.S. and Iran.
4: Mediators in Qatar announced that positive progress was made in those technical talks on Wednesday in Doha aimed at advancing the memorandum of understanding. Already, the Iranians are starting to admit that some nuclear inspections will take place, and ultimately, some of the money for sanctions relief will be used to purchase goods for the Iranian people.
2: That's Fox's Trey Yingston, Tel Aviv. While people gather in Israel marking 1,000 days since the Hamas terror attack October 7th, 2023, that killed more than 1,000 Israelis and triggered the deadly, destructive war in Gaza.
5: We demand an official commission of inquiry by the Israeli government.
2: Russia hit Ukraine with another bombardment, retaliating for strikes that hit oil facilities in Russia. They launched hundreds of drones and missiles, targeting the capital, Kyiv, killing at least 17 Ukrainians, injuring many more, causing a lot of damage. A lot of America is baking and will for the next few days.
6: These temperatures, of course, feeling worse because of the humidity in place. But believe it or not, it is hotter in New York City right now than it is in Miami, Florida.
2: Fox weather meteorologist Brenna Merwin. The heat index will hit triple digits. Washington, D.C. up to New England. Heat warnings or alerts also in place Arkansas to Tennessee to Wisconsin over Ohio and Pennsylvania. A big American win at the World Cup.
7: USA is on top, and I don't know what I can say. 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
8: USA!
2: Those are from watch parties in Atlanta and Indianapolis. The U.S. beat Bosnia and Herzegovina 2-0 to advance to the round of 16. 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
16: Today will be mostly sunny with a high of 96. Tonight will be clear with a low of 69. Tomorrow expect mostly sunny skies with a high of 97. On Saturday, anticipate mostly sunny and toasty conditions with a chance of a thunderstorm. In the afternoon, reaching a high of 98. For News Talk and Information WGAC, I'm AccuWeather meteorologist Joe Lundberg.
17: Good morning. It's now 6 minutes after 7 o'clock. I'm Mary Liz Nolan in the WGAC 24-hour news traffic and weather center. In a little over an hour, the search will resume in Aiken County for 4-year-old Javea Harris. She's been missing since around 8:45 Tuesday night. Multiple law enforcement agencies, the FBI, the South Carolina Law Enforcement Division, canines and drones all combed the Hillsborough Street and Ridgecrest Road area yesterday near the family home. Still, at the end of the day yesterday, no sign of the little girl. The Aiken County Sheriff's Office said officials have implemented an operational search plan that requires the public to stay clear of the area for now. That's why they're asking for no volunteers to join in the search. Harris is mixed race. She was last seen wearing pink Minnie Mouse PJs and Crocs. She also has pink braided hair. Call 911 if you spot her or have any information that could help authorities. Three small children who had been left alone when a fire broke out at the family's home in Columbia are still in critical but stable condition at the Joseph M. Still Burn Center at Doctors Hospital in Augusta. It was revealed yesterday that the girls, ages 2, 4, and 6, had been alone for a week before the fire. Authorities said the children were living in deplorable conditions. Investigators said the child's mother, 28-year-old Zaina Odin, knew about the fire and didn't come forward until police found her about a mile away. Authorities also said yesterday they believed the fire was deliberately set. Odin and the father of one of the children, 21-year-old Malik Locke, were charged with 3 counts of unlawful conduct toward a child. Both were granted bond. The annual Arts in the Heart of Augusta Festival will be held as usual in September, but in a different location this year. Thanks to ongoing construction at the Augusta Common and other areas downtown, the 3-day festival will be held at the Augusta Exchange Club Fairgrounds on Hale Street from September 18th through the 20th. Arts in the Heart of Augusta badges will go on sale later this month. Well, this Saturday is Independence Day, but tomorrow's being observed as a federal holiday for the 4th of July. Banks and post offices will, however, remain open on Friday, but they'll be closed Saturday. Government offices in Columbia, Richmond, and Aiken counties will be closed tomorrow. Non-essential offices will also be closed at Fort Gordon on Friday. WGAC News Time, 8 minutes after 7. The FBI has discounted some of the ransom notes that surfaced after the disappearance of Nancy Guthrie as extortion attempts, but the agency said yesterday they're still evaluating others that might be legitimate.
6: The FBI saying some of the notes have, quote, been deemed to be extortion attempts without legitimacy. Other ransom demands may potentially be legitimate and are still being investigated as such. The FBI has and will continue to offer all assistance possible in the investigation. However, local authorities remain the lead. So Fox News Digital has reported previously that sources close to the investigation appeared split regarding whether those notes were real or not. And this all comes as local and federal officials are giving conflicting answers on who is actually leading the investigation.
17: Malik Beasley's lawyer said yesterday the indicted former NBA star wants to move on with his life after pleading not guilty to charges he altered his play in certain games to enrich sports bettors and ease his own debts. Beasley, the latest big name caught up in a sweeping federal gambling investigation, followed along but said that at his arraignment yesterday in Brooklyn Federal Court, he answered a judge's questions with yes, your honor, but let his lawyer enter his plea on his behalf. From the WGAC 24-hour news traffic and weather center at 710 and 75 degrees. I'm Mary Liz Nolan.
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1: 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News talk, information, WGAC. It's Augusta's Morning News on a Thursday morning. 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
2: Today will be mostly sunny with a high of 96. Tonight will be clear with a low of 69. Tomorrow expect mostly sunny skies with a high of 97. On Saturday, anticipate mostly sunny and toasty conditions with a chance of a thunderstorm in the afternoon, reaching a high of 98. For news, talk, and information, WGAC, I'm AccuWeather meteorologist Joe Lundberg.
1: All right, thanks, Joe. Toasty. It is sunny. It's 74, 716. 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
1: 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News talk information, WGAC. It's Augusta's Morning News. 7:18, time to hear from Austin. 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
9: It's my dear friend Ashley Brown that must be given credit for the quote. Said it many years ago, and I've always believed the same thing. Soccer is a communist plot to take over the world. No doubt about it. But the World Cup, ladies and gentlemen, it's pure capitalism. And for that, I have to say, salute. Absolutely. We appreciate the business that the World Cup games have brought to the United States, the tourism from abroad, and really setting the record straight when it comes to what America is, how much fun it is, how safe it can be in places other than very deep, dark corners of certain big cities. And quite frankly, ladies and gentlemen, if you are here as a tourist, you can imagine the fun, the difference. If you've traveled in Europe, man, there's some severe differences between the United States and America, and with the United States and Europe, with the United States being far and away the advantage, no doubt about it, whether it comes to creature comforts, when it comes to food, when it comes to ease of travel, when it comes to abundance. There's no doubt that America has it all over Europe in so many different ways. But sadly, the World Cup celebrates an inferior sport. I don't know any other way to say it. I grew up on football, recently got involved in following basketball close because of my son. Baseball's always been a favorite. Soccer, I just cannot get into. I never have been able to get into it. Hated it when they made us play it in high school or in junior high for that matter, going back to the good old days of PE, and just cannot get into it. Incredibly boring game. But hey, I can sit back and wave an American flag with the best of them. And certainly we do that. We celebrate the business. We celebrate the capitalism. We celebrate the opportunity for goodwill. The World Cup is all that. Just please, God, spare me the soccer. Oof. And that's comment. By the way, happy 4th of July weekend. We'll be back Monday live in studio. Greg Rickabaugh, The Jail Report, and Jared Williams in studio today. Check that out. I'll see you Monday.
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12: Well, the Atlanta Braves win last night 5-1 over St. Louis. Ronaldo Lopez, 5 innings of 2-hit ball to start the game. And then the bullpen, 4 perfect innings. They did not allow a runner as the Braves get the win. Ozzie Albies homered and drove in 2. The Braves host the Cardinals again tonight at 7:15. Also, the PGA Tour heads to Silvis, Illinois, round 1 of the John Deere Classic today. Big trade in the NBA. Jaylen Brown headed to Philadelphia in exchange. The Celtics get Paul George, 2 first-round picks and 2 second-round picks. And at the World Cup, Team USA, 2-0 over Bosnia last night. Their first knockout round victory since 2002. Next up, they'll play Belgium, but they will be without their top player, Flo Balogun. Got a red card last night. Very controversial call, but not only was he out for the rest of the game last night, he's now out for the next round when they take on Belgium in the round of 16. Belgium, by the way, a 3-2 comeback winner over Senegal last night. 2020 Sports, Ashley Brown, 95.1 WGAC.
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1: All right. News talk, information, WGAC. It's Augusta's Morning News on a Thursday. Getaway day for a lot of folks. 7:22 now. Markets down yesterday. Dow down 13, NASDAQ down 173. But Dow futures this morning are up about 170. Getting jobs numbers at 8:30 this morning. With Mary Liz and AB, Joe and John. Mary Liz with a look at what we're following this morning.
13: As the search resumes in just a little while for a missing 4-year-old, investigators explain why they don't want volunteers at this point. I'll have that story coming up at 7:30.
1: Okay. We're going to feel good for this person. We don't know if this person is a male or a female, but we do know that they were traveling the other day and had a layover at the Harry Reid International Airport in Las Vegas. And when in Las Vegas, you know, when in Rome.
13: Sure.
1: Walked up to the Wheel of Fortune slot machine at the airport Seagate.
13: Are you kidding? How much?
1: $3.3 million.
13: No way. Yep. From a slot machine at the airport?
1: On a layover.
13: Are you kidding? Yep. I don't know that I can feel that happy for somebody.
1: The airport did not identify the winner or say where they were going. No additional details about the jackpot or the winning wager were immediately released. I'm going to guess they missed their plane.
13: Yeah. They bought a plane while they were... Wow.
1: This comes just days after another visitor struck it big at a casino back on June 16th. Someone from Atlanta won over $10 million while playing an IGT Megabucks progressive slot machine at Westgate Las Vegas Resort and Casino. Officials said the guest had been playing for only a few minutes, turning a $5 wager into $10 million.
13: I'd be willing to wager $5.
1: Vegas built on unforgettable moments, and it doesn't get much more memorable than turning a $5 bet into $10 million. The resort said the winner celebrated with guests and employees as news of the jackpot spread across the casino floor.
13: I'd still be looking for the candid camera people. This is a joke.
1: It's a joke.
13: Yeah.
1: This can't be real.
13: Yep.
1: Well, you know, to your point, okay, magnanimous. You know what? I'm going to find out if it's real. You guys are going to give me $10 million. I'm going to treat everybody here in the casino. And it's your money until it's my money. So, you know, that way you can kind of prove it's real. If they say, no, we really can't do that.
13: Mm-hmm.
1: No.
13: Yeah.
1: No.
13: I
1: everybody
13: want you
1: drinks for everybody.
13: Count it out in my hand. Preferably not in ones.
1: Oh, you don't want it in ones.
13: I'll take it in ones.
1: Okay.
13: You know, might need a little extra time to get back to work.
1: Yeah.
13: Ha ha.
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2: Today will be mostly sunny with a high of 96. Tonight will be clear with a low of 69. Tomorrow expect mostly sunny skies with a high of 97. On Saturday, anticipate mostly sunny and toasty conditions with a chance of a thunderstorm. In the afternoon, reaching a high of 98. For News Talk and Information WGAC, I'm AccuWeather meteorologist Joe Lundberg.
1: All right, thanks, Joe. Sunny, 75 degrees now, 726. 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There is not a better day for this. We celebrate 250 years. 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
10: Okay, 7:30. With Augusta's Morning News, here's Mary Liz Nolan.
11: Good morning. As law enforcement prepares to resume their search this morning in Aiken for 4-year-old Javea Harris, they're asking the public once again to stay away from the area being searched. Investigators say canines need a clean trail, and extra foot traffic can wipe out the scent trail that the search dogs rely on. Officials also say they may be preserving evidence as well, adding that until they know what happened to Javea, the area may need to stay undisturbed for investigators. A reminder that the 4-year-old was wearing Minnie Mouse pajamas and pink beads in her braided hair, possibly Crocs as well, when she was last seen. Now, the FBI and SLED have joined in this search for Javea, who family members say can fit into small spaces. They are appealing again to ask the public to search their own properties for any place that a child might be able to hide. Any sightings or tips can be passed on to searchers. There's also now a dedicated tip line. That number's 803-502-5200. Again, it's 803-502-5200, or you can also call 911. The Richmond County Sheriff's Office SWAT team responded to the Quality Inn on Gordon Highway to a possible hostage situation at 12:30 this morning. The suspect threatened deputies, saying he would shoot them in the head if they attempted to go inside. About 2 hours later, the suspect was taken into custody, but his name and the charges against him have not been released. Authorities say the possible suspect, a possible hostage rather, was not harmed. Scammers are at it again in Richmond County. Officials say local residents are reporting being called at home by bogus bank representatives claiming there's been fraudulent activity in the intended victim's bank account. Victims are told they can help catch the fraudster by withdrawing the cash, taking the money to a parking lot, and handing it to what are often unsuspecting Uber or rideshare drivers who believe they're delivering insulin or medications to an Atlanta address where it's retrieved by other fraudsters and never seen again. Local authorities say legitimate financial institutions will never ask customers to withdraw money and give it to a third party. WGAC News Time, 7:32. A daredevil couple was arrested after scaling the Empire State Building's antenna yesterday and unfurling a banner about the power of love and peace.
12: A couple of masked daredevils took their love to astounding heights, climbing the Empire State Building's 1,454-foot antenna to unfurl a banner and film the terrifying view from the top. After about 30 minutes, the pair climbed down, and that's when the stunt turned romantic. The man, identified as Ivan Vanya Birkas, dropped to one knee and popped the question. And Angela Nicolau appeared to say yes, later showing off the ring on Instagram. No one was injured, but the couple climbed their way into trouble. Police took the pair into custody on the ground. Charges are pending. Carmen Roberts, Fox News.
11: President Trump visited the Theodore Roosevelt Presidential Library in North Dakota yesterday. The $450 million library project explores the 26th president's life in the rugged remote landscape where he roamed as a cowboy and big name hunter in the 1880s. The facility's grand opening is July 4th, but Trump visited yesterday to see the library and talk to a crowd gathered at the nearby amphitheater. Forrest Whitaker portrayal of Bumpy Johnson in Godfather of Harlem is coming to an end with a two-hour series finale instead of a fifth season. The official logline for the finale teases Bumpy Johnson facing the ultimate reckoning as enemies close in on his empire, requiring him to draw on every alliance and sacrifice to protect what he's built and the people he loves. And finally, Mattel has released a Barbie signature doll in honor of Miley Cyrus. She features a faux leather outfit inspired by her film Something Beautiful. The Miley Cyrus Barbie signature doll is available for purchase through various retailers. Collectors are advised not to wait, as music-themed Barbies tend to become scarce and increase in value. From the WGAC 24-hour News Traffic and Weather Center, we're coming up on 7:35 and it's 75 degrees. I'm Mary Liz Nolan.
10: Do we know if the doll is inked up?
11: You know, it doesn't say, but
10: I'm guessing yes. Really?
11: If it's going to really look like her.
10: Yeah, but that's why she's dressed, I bet.
11: Well, maybe so.
10: And this
11: just
10: was,
11: don't take her clothes off.
10: And the Empire State Building, this was not a wacky morning show stunt.
11: Yeah. John and I were thinking about it.
10: Yeah.
11: But, you know,
10: yeah.
11: I worried that if we got stuck, he wouldn't be able to get me down.
10: Probably was going to get me down. Thank you, ma'am. 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
13: Today will be mostly sunny with a high of 96. Tonight will be clear with a low of 69. Tomorrow expect mostly sunny skies with a high of 97. On Saturday, anticipate mostly sunny and toasty conditions with a chance of a thunderstorm in the afternoon, reaching a high of 98. For News Talk and Information, WGAC, I'm AccuWeather meteorologist Joe Lundberg.
10: Okay. Sunshine. 75 degrees now, 736. 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
1: Well, the United States men's soccer team picked up their first knockout win since 2002 as they shut out Bosnia 2-0. The win, though, did come at a cost, a controversial red card against Flo Balogun, the U.S.'s top player. And that means not only did he miss most of the game yesterday, but he'll also be out for the round of 16 matchup against Belgium. Big loss there. Belgium had to rally, but they beat Senegal 3-2, so they advanced to play the USA. England also over the Congo 2-1. Three more matches today. You've got Spain against Australia, Portugal versus Croatia, and Switzerland takes on Algeria. In golf, the PGA Tour is in Silvis, Illinois at the John Deere Classic for round one today. And in baseball, the Braves get a win 5-1. Ozzie Albies homered, and the bullpen, four perfect innings after Ronaldo Lopez came out after the fifth. He only gave up two hits and a run. Braves beat St. Louis 2-1. Those two teams are back at it tonight at 7:15. 2020 Sports, Ashley Brown, 95.1 WGAC.
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10: Okay. 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It's Augusta's Morning News for your Thursday. Coming up on 7:43 this morning, going to be sunny, hot, and humid again today. And for the next few days, we'll get to the forecast for you here in just a couple of minutes. So have you put the home on the market and nothing has happened? It's been crickets since you did that? Well, that can be frustrating. 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
13: Today will be mostly sunny with a high of 96. Tonight will be clear with a low of 69. Tomorrow expect mostly sunny skies with a high of 97. On Saturday, anticipate mostly sunny and toasty conditions with a chance of a thunderstorm in the afternoon, reaching a high of 98. For News Talk and Information, WGAC, I'm AccuWeather meteorologist Joe Lundberg.
10: All right, thank you, Joe. Sunny and 75 right now.

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1: Love Shack, babe. News talk information, WGAC. It's Augusta's Morning News for your Thursday, 750, 10 till 8. Markets yesterday down. Dow down 13. NASDAQ down 173. Dow futures this morning, though, up about 150. Getting a jobs number at 8:30 this morning. With Mary Liz, AB. Wanted to make him JB, but he's AB. Joe and John. God, Mary Liz, with a look at what we're following this morning.
2: In just a few minutes, the search will resume for 4-year-old Javea Harris in Aiken. I'll have that story coming up just after 8.
1: All right. Used to be. When you went to work, it came with an unspoken promise. You show up, you do the job well, you reap the benefits of security for your entire career. But apparently for us workers, 60s, 70s, that's unraveling. They're letting us go at a rapid clip. And we've talked, and we'll go through the reasons why we're getting let go in our 60s and 70s. Employers make an assumption about retiring. Some employers assume we're ready to retire or won't mind being pushed out.
2: You know what they say about people that assume.
1: Yeah. Mm-hmm. Assumptions ignore the reality that many people work longer due to financial necessity. Still, managers may justify their terminations by believing they're doing the older employee a favor. I'm going to do you a favor.
2: Get a box. Get your stuff together.
1: Yeah.
2: And then
1: Have someone carry the box for you.
2: There you go. How very polite.
1: Downsizing, restructuring, layoffs tied to cost cutting hit the older worker first. Those closer to retirement are seen as replaceable. That's what you are. companies may assume these workers are more financially prepared to exit. Less

0: likely to push back?
1: Ageism in the workplace. Age bias remains a persistent issue, even with legal protections in place. Older employees unfairly labeled as less adaptable, less energetic.
2: What are you talking about?
1: Resistant to change.
2: What?
1: Here's the reason that they're blowing us out. The higher salaries.
2: Oh, yeah.
1: Longer tenure often comes with higher pay.
2: Mm-hmm.
1: Companies look to reduce expenses quickly. Cutting those higher paid employees deliver immediate savings. Healthcare and benefit costs. Older employees can cost more to insure, especially if it's before they're on Medicare. Never stated outright. Benefit costs may factor into the layoff decisions during budget reviews, especially for companies under some financial pressure. Lack of technical skills.
2: Is my picture there?
1: Many employers believe older workers struggle to keep up with the new technology, especially AI.
2: Ugh.
1: While the stereotype isn't always fair, skill gaps can be real. Workers who don't actively learn new tools viewed as harder to retrain, making them more vulnerable when performance
2: reviews. We're not teachable anymore. Thanks for giving our employer all these reasons
1: to let us
2: go.
1: They know this.
2: You think they do?
1: Oh, they talk about it all the time.
2: Okay, great.
1: Resistant to change. Even when older workers adapt well, employers assume they're less open to new workflows and leadership styles.
2: Last time we had a major change with some new software that I didn't want to learn.
1: Yeah.
2: I was literally like hanging on to the engineer's leg. Going, please don't take my stuff.
1: I know.
2: I know how to use this.
1: I know.
2: I don't want to learn anything else.
1: Yeah.
2: Ugh.
1: Companies spend money on the younger employees who are expected to stay longer. They give them training. Older workers are passed over for upskilling. There's a new word.
2: What's
1: upskilling.
2: That?
1: Upskilling.
2: Upskilling.
1: Upskilling.
2: I need to be upskilled today.
1: Mm-hmm.
2: Nah, it's too close to vacation time.
1: Performance reviews are becoming stricter. I have never, 48 years of doing this, never had a performance review.
2: Now that you mention it, I don't think I have either. Should we ask for one now?
1: No, now's not a good
2: time. It's not a good time.
1: Not a good time. And then one of the things that does us in... Older workers may lose champions as managers retire, leave, or are replaced. Without someone actively advocating for their value, long-tenured employees can become easier to cut during leadership changes or restructuring.
2: Oh, this is warm and fuzzy.
1: I took a position at the old place I worked, and it was a position that was created for me. No one had done it before. No one's done it since. But the boss at the time said to me, prophetically, you know, I see the value in this. When I'm gone, the next guy might not see the value in this. And that was exactly the way it worked.
2: Oh.
1: Next guy didn't see the value.
2: Oh,
1: yeah.
2: Thus you're here.
1: Thus I'm here.
2: Yes.
1: Sloppy seconds. 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
3: Today will be mostly sunny with a high of 96. Tonight will be clear with a low of 69. Tomorrow expect mostly sunny skies with a high of 97. On Saturday anticipate mostly sunny and toasty conditions with a chance of a thunderstorm in the afternoon reaching a high of 98. For News Talk and Information WGAC, I'm AccuWeather meteorologist Joe Lundberg.
1: It's sunny. It's 75. 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
13: I'm Dave Anthony, Fox News. Millions of Americans need both today.
14: Probably, like, feels hotter here just because it's, like, the concrete and, like, the heat gets trapped in between the buildings.
13: She's in New York City, but this triple-digit heat's in a lot of areas.
15: We have heat warnings that are about the Great Lakes, the Midwest, all the way to the Northeast.
13: Fox weather meteorologist Britta Merwin.
15: So we have feel-like temperatures that could be as high as 110, 115 degrees. And by the way, this heat is lasting through the holiday weekend. We don't get a break until Sunday or Monday.
13: Many communities are opening cooling centers for those needing AC. Despite that heat, President Trump says on the 4th of July in Washington, celebrating America 250.
16: I'm going to go and I'm going to make a really long speech just to show that I can do anything.
13: He said that in North Dakota, where he visited the new Teddy Roosevelt Presidential Library. Russia went on the attack again in Ukraine, big time.
17: A night of horror, according to Ukraine's foreign minister. Homes made uninhabitable, buildings reduced to rubble, the sky lit up. Death and destruction as explosions shook Kyiv for hours. 74 missiles and almost 500 drones were launched. Russia described its attack as retaliation for Ukrainian strikes on civilian infrastructure.
13: Fox's Jonathan Savage. There's a search at sea for a missing American sailor in the Middle East. Fox's Trey Yingston, Tel Aviv.
18: After an emergency water landing in the Arabian Sea, U.S. Naval Forces Central Command man posted to X saying there is no indication the emergency was caused by hostile action. Three of the helicopter's four crew members have been recovered and are in stable condition aboard the George H.W. Bush.
13: This after another day of U.S. and Iran talks through mediators in Qatar. Another American win at the World Cup.
19: We had to dig deep for that one. Obviously, I felt we put on such a good performance.
13: That's Christian Pulisic after the U.S. beat Bosnia and Herzegovina 2-0 to advance to the round of 16. Team USA will face Belgium next on Monday. 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
3: Today will be mostly sunny with a high of 96. Tonight will be clear with a low of 69. Tomorrow expect mostly sunny skies with a high of 97. On Saturday, anticipate mostly sunny and toasty conditions with a chance of a thunderstorm. In the afternoon, reaching a high of 98. For News Talk and Information WGAC, I'm AccuWeather meteorologist Joe Lundberg.
2: Good morning. We're coming up on 6 minutes after 8 o'clock. I'm Mary Liz Nolan in the WGAC 24-hour news traffic and weather center. Multiple law enforcement agencies, the FBI, the South Carolina Law Enforcement Division, canines and drones will resume their search around the Hillsborough Street and Ridgecrest Road area today near the family home of 4-year-old Javea Harris, who has been missing since Tuesday night. The Aiken County Sheriff's Office says officials have implemented implemented an operational search plan, and that requires the public to stay clear of that area for now. Harris is mixed race. She was last seen wearing pink Minnie Mouse pajamas and Crocs. She also has pink braided hair. Call 911 if you spot her or have any information that could help authorities in their search. Three small children who had been left alone when a fire broke out at the family's home in Columbia are still in critical but stable condition at the Joseph M. Still Burn Center at Doctors Hospital in Augusta. It was revealed yesterday that the girls, ages 2, 4, and 6, had been alone for a week before the fire. Authorities said the children were living in deplorable conditions. Investigators said the child's mother, 28-year-old Zaina Odin, knew about the fire. She didn't come forward until police found her about a mile away. And authorities also said yesterday they believed the fire was deliberately set. Odin and the father of one of the children, 21-year-old Malik Locke, were charged with 3 counts of unlawful conduct toward a child. Both were granted bond. A multi-million dollar bridge replacement project gets underway soon in Lincoln County. Georgia DOT says State Route 220 will close 2 Mondays from now on July 13th, so the more than 70-year-old bridge over Soap Creek can be rebuilt. The new bridge will cost about $19 million. It'll be about 15 feet higher when finished, creating more than 20 feet of clearance for larger boats passing under the bridge at full pool. The annual Arts in the Heart of Augusta Festival will be held as usual in September, but in a different location this year. Thanks to ongoing construction at the Augusta Common and other areas downtown, the 3-day festival will be held at the Augusta Exchange Club Fairgrounds on Hale Street from September 18th through the 20th. Arts in the Heart of Augusta badges will go on sale later this month. WGAC News Time, 8 minutes after 8. Lots going on in New York City this weekend, and officials say security will be tight.
0: July 4th fireworks, the World Cup, and a massive parade of ships are happening in and around New York City. And Mayor Zoran Mamdani says steps are being taken to keep people safe.
1: We continue to operate in a heightened threat environment. At this time, there are no specific and credible threats, and we are taking every possible precaution.
0: NYPD Commissioner Jessica Tisch says there will be a heavy police presence along the waterfronts for the Sail 4th 250 parade of tall ships.
4: There will be heavy weapons teams, canine units, and thousands of uniformed officers. Aviation, harbor, and our counter-drone teams will also be deployed.
0: Sail 4th 250 events run through next Wednesday. In New York City, Tanya J. Powers, Fox News.
2: Saturday is Independence Day, but tomorrow is being observed as a federal holiday for the 4th of July. Banks and post offices will stay open Friday, but they'll be closed on Saturday. Government offices in Columbia, Richmond, and Aiken counties will be closed tomorrow. Actor Danny Glover revealed his Alzheimer's diagnosis on NBC's Today Show yesterday.
5: Actor Danny Glover has revealed his battle with Alzheimer's disease. The Lethal Weapon star shared news of his diagnosis in a conversation with the Today Show, explaining that he had been living with it for several years and that it has slowed his speech, movement, and memories. Glover said that as the disease progresses, things are going to be different and changing. Alzheimer's disease, the most common type of dementia, is a progressive brain disorder that begins with mild memory loss and can lead to the inability to carry on a conversation and carry out daily activities, according to the Centers for Disease Control and Prevention. Michelle Polino, Fox News.
2: From the WGAC 24-Hour News Traffic and Weather Center, it's now 8:10 and 77 degrees. I'm Mary Liz Nolan.
6: All right. Some odds and ends here this morning. So you're telling me that was not Taylor and Travis climbing the Empire State Building?
2: Well, it wasn't. And I know this because he proposed a long time ago.
6: Okay.
2: This guy proposed up there.
6: Okay.
2: What idiots.
6: Well, you know, but that's what they do. I think they were on a Netflix special. I think they were the ones that were on the Netflix doing the skyscraper a few months back.
2: But I will say this. It was so hot. They were up there for a while yesterday.
6: You know, it's high, right?
2: Yeah.
6: You know, okay. I'm just
2: it's a
6: sure.
2: little higher than... Yeah. How did they get up there in the first place?
6: I'm sure they're looking into
2: Everybody
6: that
2: wants
6: now.
2: To know that.
6: I'm sure they're looking into that.
2: Now, she did act surprised that she was getting a proposal.
6: Oh, okay.
2: Yes. That being said... You had to know you were going to get arrested when you came down.
7: I would think.
2: So you get the ring and then you go to jail. I mean, isn't that every girl's dream?
7: Never going to forget
2: of a proposal.
7: Never going to forget the day she got engaged.
2: That's true.
7: Speaking of Taylor and Travis,
2: do you believe it yet that this is happening tomorrow?
7: Something's happening.
2: At Madison Square Garden.
7: Something's happening.
2: I really do believe that the rehearsal dinner is there tonight because they've done too much in the way of preparations.
7: I mean, you know, and the story that you had earlier, again, disappointed is too hard a word. I'm surprised that they would do this in such a public way.
2: Me too.
7: But I'm also surprised they would do it at this time.
2: Yeah.
7: You know, now they're, as the story you had, you know, resources are being used in other areas.
2: Yep. It's a busy weekend.
7: And now they're diverting those resources to that, especially if it's a prank, especially if it's not true.
2: They're going to be a lot of people. If this is all turned out to be a prank, a lot of people are going to be mad.
7: I did hear someone saying yesterday, and okay, kind of makes sense, but I don't live that life. Doing it inside Madison Square Garden controls the paparazzi. There will be no drones. There will be no flyover shots. You could get a tent for that, but still, it does bring... It does bring some privacy to the whole thing in an area that they can completely cordon off. I just never thought that this would happen in such a public way.
2: I thought, first of all, it would be on some island in a very romantic setting. And nobody would know where it was going to be. This is nothing like what I would imagine most people envisioned for her. But... Can you imagine being the two of them? And just for a second, do you want to step back and think, oh, for 5 minutes, I would love to not be famous.
7: Well, sure.
2: And just have.
7: Sure.
2: Or do you think they're loving all this attention?
7: No. I think it's pretty universal. Fortune is good. Fame, not so much.
2: Especially like this. Come on. Leave them alone.
7: Now. Will not be surprised one iota if as I've said before, somehow, you know, they privately got married last weekend or a couple of days ago or whatever, and this is a celebration and not the wedding. I think I've read, you know, they built some sort of castle inside.
2: Yep.
7: Madison Square Garden.
2: Yep. Supposedly Tim McGraw will be performing.
7: And Stevie Nicks.
2: Oh, Stevie Nicks, that's right. Mm-hmm. But the thing that's kind of neat about Tim McGraw, that was her
7: first song.
2: Her first single.
7: Yep.
2: Yeah.
7: You know, again, we've said this before. I don't know why I feel the need to say this again. We have a friend we've known for a very long time who works very closely with Taylor. Who says great things about Taylor.
2: Yep.
7: And that this is real. I mean, this is not some Hollywood thingy. This is not convenience or anything like that. I mean, it is what it is, and that's great. I just didn't see it this way.
2: No.
7: And it's fine.
2: I don't think anybody has.
7: Not my life. It's their life.
2: Well, whatever it is, it'll be spectacular. It's not going to be like what we're thinking. Oh, a boring, very cold venue. I'm sure it's being turned into something magnificent.
7: Oh, sure.
2: If in fact the ceremony itself is going to happen in there tomorrow. I know. I mean, the world is just sitting here waiting for this wedding. It's like more anticipation to me than any of the royal weddings that where people have been camped out. So it's kind of silly, but yes, a lot of us are fixated on it. I want to see the dress. I want to see that.
7: Who officiates? I can't believe. All right, fine, whatever.
2: I think Jason Kelce will be officiating.
7: Okay.
2: Yeah.
7: Yeah. Weather on the fives this morning, brought to you by RCS Roofing, rcsroofing.net, where they nail it every time.
8: Today will be mostly sunny with a high of 96. Tonight will be clear with a low of 69. Tomorrow expect mostly sunny skies with a high of 97. On Saturday, anticipate mostly sunny and toasty conditions with a chance of a thunderstorm in the afternoon, reaching a high of 98. For news, talk, and information, WGAC, I'm AccuWeather meteorologist Joe Lundberg.
7: Okay, thank you, Joe. Sunshine, 75 degrees now, 8:16 in the morning. News, talk, and information, WGAC. 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
1: Well, another big trade in the NBA. Jaylen Brown is leaving Boston. The Celtics send him to Philadelphia. In exchange, Boston gets Paul George, two first-round picks and two second-round picks. The Jordan native Jaylen Brown coming off one of his best seasons, and now he joins a pretty good roster in Philadelphia. In baseball, the Green Jackets stay red hot. They've won four straight, 10 of their last 12. They beat Salem last night 1-0. They'll host Salem again tonight at SRP Park. And the Braves get a win. The Braves have been struggling of late, but they Ozzie Albies homered, and the Braves beat St. Louis 5-1. Bernardo Lopez and the Braves bullpen combined for just two hits and one earned run allowed. The bullpen was perfect for four innings, did not allow a base runner. Those two teams play again tonight at Truist Park at 7:15. Also in baseball, how about the Chicago Cubs last night? 23-3, they beat the Padres. They hit eight home runs, three of them by former Brave Dansby Swanson. He hit three homers and drove in eight in that win. 2020 Sports, Ashley Brown, 95.1 WGAC.
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3: News Talk Information, WGAC. It's Augusta's Morning News for your Thursday. 8:22 now. Markets were down yesterday. Dow down 13, NASDAQ down 173. Dow futures this morning up about 180. Getting a jobs number in 10 minutes. Oh, it'll be okay, James. Calm down. With Mary Liz and AB, Joe, John, Mary Liz with a look at what we're following this morning.
4: The public is reminded to stay away once again this morning as the search resumes for four-year-old Javea Harris. I'll have that story at 8:30.
3: All right. KFC is doing something different. They're rolling out a brand overhaul, an expanded menu, modernized branding. They're going to do a prototype eatery, a new concept in McKinney, Texas, called Open House. It'll be tested near the Plano, Texas headquarters of Yum Brands. We're taking this according to Catherine Tan Gillespie, KFC president. We're taking the idea that we can do all the things with our system, but how do we jolt the system and jump forward a decade? What would the reinvention of KFC look like under Colonel Sanders today? How do we take all of his legacy, his DNA, to the next concept? Table service, drive-through, and takeout will be part of the Open House restaurant. It's the idea of serving hot chicken in a warm and welcoming environment with a new, bold restaurant design. KFC also announced some menu additions, expanding the boneless menu items, adding a lineup of 20-plus sauces. When's the last time you had KFC?
4: Ooh, it's been a while.
3: Yeah. Been a long time.
4: Mm-hmm. Once we discovered God's chicken, I mean, it's just kind of hard to go back.
3: This is not a disparaging remark against KFC.
4: No.
3: God knows we don't need lawyers calling.
4: No, we do not.
3: The thing that's always made me a little uncomfortable, it doesn't seem fried. It seems pressure cooked to me.
4: Really?
3: Yeah.
4: Oh, because when we would get it, it was always the extra crispy. So that definitely seemed fried to me, but loved it. Oh, yeah.
3: Good Never stuff. Thought of the extra crispy.
4: Mm-hmm.
3: There's also, and if you're of a certain age, you remember Colonel Harlan Sanders.
4: Absolutely.
3: Now they're in the commercials. Like they've done this with Santa Claus. You know, he's young and buff and...
4: Oh, no. Colonel Sanders was not
3: buff. No, I know.
4: Buff.
3: I know, but that's what they're making this new guy look like.
4: No. Gee whiz. That just,
3: you know, I mean, you know, the 20-somethings don't want to look at that Colonel Sanders guy. This guy.
4: You
3: this
4: look
3: guy,
4: at the old guy like
3: Santa Claus.
4: I trust him. He has the recipe.
3: Oh, okay.
4: Yes.
3: He's got the special herbs
4: he
3: and
4: does.
3: Spices.
4: Yep.
3: Okay. All right. Anyway, KFC's, you know, trying to modernize. Weather on the fives for the holiday brought to you by Peachtree Pools, your hometown pool store. 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
5: Today will be mostly sunny with a high of 96. Tonight will be clear with a low of 69. Tomorrow expect mostly sunny skies with a high of 97. On Saturday, anticipate mostly sunny and toasty conditions with a chance of a thunderstorm. In the afternoon, reaching a high of 98. For news, talk, and information, WGAC, I'm AccuWeather meteorologist Joe Lundberg.
3: Okay, sunshine, 76 degrees. Now we're coming up on 8:26 in the morning. 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
4: Good morning. Still no sign of 4-year-old Javea Harris. The young girl has been missing since Tuesday night, and law enforcement is preparing to resume that search this morning. Once again, they're asking the public to stay away from that area that's being searched. They say they need canines to have a clean trail, and extra foot traffic can wipe out the scent trail that the search dogs rely on. Officials say they may be preserving evidence as well, adding until they know what happened to Javea, the area may need to stay undisturbed for investigators. They have been searching near the family home. That's near Hillsborough Street and Ridgecrest Road in Aiken. Authorities say when last seen, Javea was wearing Minnie Mouse pajamas and also has pink beads in her braided hair, possibly wearing Crocs when she was last seen. They've also set up a tip line dedicated just to any sightings of Javea. That number is 803-502-5200. Again, that's 803-502-5200. Interstate lane closures in Georgia will be suspended for the 4th of July holiday weekend starting tomorrow morning at 6 o'clock in an effort to keep traffic flowing as smoothly as possible. If you're traveling through the Atlanta area over the weekend, DOT says the heaviest traffic is expected on Friday between the hours of noon and 8 p.m. Heavier congestion is expected again on Sunday between the hours of 3 and 7 p.m. And, of course, you can call 511 anytime to get up-to-date traffic information. Columbia County will celebrate the 4th of July with Boom in the Park festivities Saturday at Evanstown Center Park. The gates will open at 5, but a reminder, you must have a ticket to get in. There will be live music, a drone show, and an enhanced fireworks display at dark. There's also a huge fireworks display along the Savannah River Saturday night. You can enjoy live entertainment, vendors, crafts, and a kid zone on the riverfront between 5th and 9th Streets. Reynolds Street will be closed from 5 to 10 p.m. and the upper and lower portions of Riverwalk will be closed between 8th and 9th. WGAC News Time 8:32. The Richmond County Sheriff's Office SWAT team was called to the Quality Inn on Gordon Highway to a possible hostage situation around 12:30 this morning. The suspect reportedly threatened deputies, saying he would shoot them in the head if they attempted to go inside. About 2 hours later, the suspect was taken into custody. Authorities have not released his name yet. They say the possible hostage was not harmed. Multi-day warnings of extreme heat have landed in New York, Boston, and Philadelphia, as well as the entire Southeast. The sultry weather has pushed east just ahead of the 4th of July holiday weekend. As we are taking care to stay cool in this extreme heat, don't forget to take precautions to keep your pets safe in the heat as well.
12: 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Unlike you and me, many pets cannot effectively regulate their body temperature and rely primarily on panting to cool themselves, making them more susceptible to overheating. Experts recommend pets remain inside during the hottest parts of the day and make sure they have constant access to fresh water and shade. Don't forget the fan to improve airflow in shaded outdoor areas when necessary. Plus, make sure those shaded areas remain protected from direct sunlight as the day progresses. CJ Papa, Fox News.
4: With wildfires raging across the western U.S., cities and states are restricting fireworks as the nation gears up for a big 4th of July. Utah has banned personal fireworks due to extreme wildfire risk. Governors in Colorado and New Mexico are urging restraint, while cities from the southwest to Oregon and Washington have imposed their own restrictions. Record dry conditions have elevated the risk this year, with hundreds of wildfires erupting throughout the West in the past week alone. Officials are encouraging families to attend professional displays instead of lighting their own fireworks at home. WGAC News Time is coming up on 8:35. We have sunshine and it's 77 degrees. I'm Mary Liz Nolan.
3: All right. Thank you, ma'am. Have a good 4th of July.
4: And the same to you. Everyone stay safe.
3: 4th of July.
4: I know.
3: Yeah. All right, weather on the fives, brought to you by RCS Roofing, rcsroofing.net, where they nail it every time.
5: Today will be mostly sunny with a high of 96. Tonight will be clear with a low of 69. Tomorrow expect mostly sunny skies with a high of 97. On Saturday, anticipate mostly sunny and toasty conditions with a chance of a thunderstorm in the afternoon, reaching a high of 98. For News Talk and Information WGAC, I'm AccuWeather meteorologist Joe Lundberg.
3: All right, thanks, Joe. Sunshine. It's already 77 degrees now, 8:35 in the morning. 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
2: Well, the Atlanta Braves win last night 5-1 over St. Louis. Ronaldo Lopez, 5 innings of 2-hit ball to start the game. And then the bullpen, 4 perfect innings. They did not allow a runner as the Braves get the win. Ozzie Albies homered and drove in 2. The Braves host the Cardinals again tonight at 7:15. Also, the PGA Tour heads to Silvis, Illinois, round 1 of the John Deere Classic today. Big trade in the NBA. Jaylen Brown headed to Philadelphia. In exchange, the Celtics get Paul George, 2 first-round picks and 2 second-round picks. And at the World Cup, Team USA 2-0 over Bosnia last night, their first knockout round victory since 2002. Next up, they'll play Belgium, but they will be without their top player, Flo Balogun. Got a red card last night. Very controversial call, but not only was he out for the rest of the game last night, he's now out for the next round when they take on Belgium in the round of 16. Belgium, by the way, a 3-2 comeback winner over Senegal last night. 2020 Sports, Ashley Brown, 95.1 WGAC.
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3: Alrighty. News talk information. WGAC and Augusta's Morning News. Markets were down yesterday. The Dow was down 13. The Nasdaq was down 173. Jobs numbers came out about 10 minutes ago. Less than expected, lower than expected. But the markets have shot up. Both Dow and Nasdaq futures are now over 300. Dow futures close to 350. Got the business review coming up next. Talk to the folks at Westlake. Got Glenn Beck, top of the hour. Clay and Buck at noon. Greg Rickabob will be in for Austin at 3. It's going to do it for us this morning. Thank you, thank you, thank you for taking the time to listen this morning. We always appreciate that. Be safe this weekend. Have a great weekend. And we're going to see you Monday morning. So long. Bye-bye.
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3: Welcome in to the Augusta Business Review here, News Talk, WGAC. I'm John Patrick, joined again this morning, Jay Armstrong, Wayne Burnett, although we don't know where Jay is. 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Wayne, how are you this morning?
26: I'm doing well. How about yourself?
3: I'm good. All right, we had an event 15, 16 months ago. The hurricane and what happened after the hurricane. And you're going to talk about some of the changes that have taken place and are taking place that homeowners ought to know after the hurricane. Are these hurricane related, or would these have happened anyway?
26: I think mostly it's a storm damage issue. I think insurance companies at large have been paying the largest expense for property insurance companies have been roofs.
3: Okay.
26: In general, obviously a little more this past few months here in the Southeast.
3: Couple of questions you want to ask homeowners.
26: Yeah, I wanted to start off with two questions for homeowners listening today. First, do you actually know how your roof is covered on your insurance policy? And second, would you be surprised if your insurance company only paid a portion of your replacement after a storm?
3: Okay, go ahead and delve into that. But are these going to be different stats than they would have been 2 years ago?
26: They are, actually.
3: Okay.
26: So a lot of homeowners assume their coverage works the same way it did 10 or 15 years ago. But that's often not the case anymore, especially when it comes to roof damage specifically. Mm. Since the hurricane, we've noticed some major shifts in how insurance policies are written and how claims are actually being handled. As contractors, we see these policies play out in real time when homeowners file claims. And there's several like trends homeowners really need to understand before the next storm hits.
3: Why are they focusing on roofs?
26: Again, that large expense, I think they're just trying to minimize their exposure to payment, honestly.
3: Well, they're in the risk management business.
26: Right, exactly. And so they're limiting their own exposure to that that risk of having to pay for and cover one of those.
3: Okay, they've started rewriting policies. Talk a little bit about how they're doing that.
26: Yeah, I think the main things we've seen

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1: Okay, welcome in to the Augusta Business Review. Here at News Talk, WGAC, I'm John Patrick, joined again this morning by my friend Coy Watkins. Coy is the membership director at Westlake, Westlake Country Club. If you want to reach out to Coy when we're done here, the number is 706-396-4807.

0: Cup champions. I mean, you know, just all kinds of fun things.
1: Let me ask you this about the prospects, because it's something I struggle with whenever you and I talk. Westlake's been here a long time. People have lived in this community for a long time. I make an assumption incorrectly that people know what Westlake is and what it's got. Were these people that had no idea? Were they playing the course for the first time?
0: Yes and no. Okay. I have had some that have come out and never seen the club.
1: Okay.
0: Lived here all their lives and never seen the club.
1: Wow.
0: And then I know. And then I've also had people come out that have played with friends or played in a tournament or things like that. But this time of year, we get a lot of people move into town, you know, over the summer in between the school seasons.
1: Yeah.
0: And so they are new to the whole area.
1: Okay.
0: So it gives them something, you know, something to look at and look forward to, and meeting new people with, you know, social events and things like that.
1: Okay. Let's come inside for a second. Food. Summertime menus. We've got different things. What's going on as far as food is concerned there at the club?
0: Well, I mean, yes, we have our, a new menu that came out last month, I believe, or maybe 2 months ago. And, you know, it's fresh for the summer with lighter foods and, some yummy additions to it. And we've also, extended the pool menu down at the Halfway Cafe as well.
1: Okay.
0: When we get to that.
1: Okay. Yeah, we will get to that. Let's stay inside for a second with, you guys have events, throughout the month, throughout the year and throughout the month. Don't have to get so specific with dates and things, but just kind of a Reader's Digest version of what you guys offer members monthly.
0: Yeah, and we have so many. We try to keep it active for young families with kids, and, you know, as well as the adults who, you know, don't have kids anymore or don't want to be around kids. Weekly, we have family night. We have live music. We have kids night out. You know, we have burgers and brew specials. And those are kind of like a weekly thing. And then, but this month we have a silent disco party going on.
1: Hold on. What's a silent disco party?
0: It is the party where you put on the headphones and you listen to the music, I guess, and you dance around. I've never been to one, but we're having one.
1: Okay.
0: So,
1: all right.
0: Coming up on the 11th here.
1: Okay.
0: Next weekend. We're doing a sushi rolling class. You know,
1: okay.
0: Couples date night, you know, back to school bashes. And, you know, and we do our normal wine dinners and wine tastings and bourbon things every month. So there's just so much going on. So much for everybody.
1: We're talking with Coy Watkins from Westlake Country Club. She's the membership director. Coy's number is 706-396-4807. We've only touched golf. We've only touched the meals and the food. We got a lot more to take care of outside. We're coming right back. Don't go away. 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
3: And welcome back to the Augusta Business Review here, News Talk, WGAC. I'm John Patrick. She is Coy Watkins, Membership Director at Westlake. Coy's number is 706-396-4807. Let's see, where do I want to go next? Fitness center. You got a fitness center there at Westlake, right?
4: We do. We have a fitness center, and it's bigger than most people think. We've got a lot of equipment in there. We have a studio where we do classes that are included with the membership. Sauna and steam room and sauna in both the men's and ladies' locker rooms in there.
3: Okay, that's nice.
4: And since it is summertime, mm-hmm. we have water aerobics out at the pool on Tuesdays and Thursday mornings now.
3: You're trying to get me to the pool. I get that. We'll get there.
4: We'll get there. We'll get there. But, you know, I had to mention that.
3: Okay. Now, tennis and pickleball courts, how much are they being used this time of the year?
4: Early morning and late afternoon, is kind of normal, really, any time during the year, but especially early morning and late afternoon. But we have – we're doing lots. Seth is amazing down there. He has – a lot of activities going on for the kids with camps and a competitive academy, adult clinics. And, you know, if you've never played, you've got the opportunity to do that. So,
3: okay. All right. Let's get to the pool. Pool is open because it's hot. And you guys have done a lot with the pool area over the last 6 months. Talk a little bit about that.
4: Yeah, we did a big renovation of the pool. We did get it open in time for Memorial Day. Mm-hmm. And we had a little small one slide that we now have a huge double slide that the kids and the adults are using quite a bit. We have a splash pad for the littles. But the biggest thing that has made a difference is the outdoor bar area that we have created. So you can sit outside. Up at the bar, you can watch TV, you can have a cocktail, you can eat lunch. Then there's a patio out in front of that, more cabanas. I mean, it really is a nice area. Not that it wasn't before, sure. But it's just been enhanced so much.
3: All right, let's see here. Golf, food, fitness center, tennis, pickleball, pool. What am I missing anything? I don't think I'm missing anything. What am I missing?
4: I think that's my office is right across from the front desk. Come and see me.
3: Okay. And
4: how
3: you,
4: about that?
3: And you will give full tours, show everybody everything.
4: Absolutely. That's the best part of my job.
3: And we should mention this a little bit, although we usually save this for Sharon. You can book events at Westlake. You can book some of the rooms. You do not have to be a member to do that, right?
4: You don't. And you can even do them at the playground, the pool, the tennis court, you know, inside. We have a lot of options for any kind of party you can think of. High school reunion, you know.
3: Got anything. My 50th coming up in October.
4: Well, we're having ours in October.
3: But it's not your 50th.
4: No, it's our 40th.
3: Okay. Are we, I know it's a great wedding venue. Are we doing outside weddings at this time of the year?
4: I haven't. Yeah, we still do, but not as many as we do in the spring and, you know,
3: sure.
4: The spring usually.
3: Okay.
4: But they will.
3: Okay.
4: They will.
3: All right. Okay. You mentioned before we came on the radio, apparently you want to ask me a question.
4: I do have a question for you to break a tie here in
3: all right.
4: My office.
3: So this question's for some reason started in the office.
4: Yes.
3: Okay.
4: All right. Are you ready?
3: Sure.
4: Would you rather fight one kangaroo or 25 squirrels? This is for a tiebreaker. Marking it up here.
3: Kangaroos are nasty. Squirrels are just rats with good PR.
4: That's so cute, though.
3: I think the squirrels.
4: Okay. For the win.
3: Okay.
4: For the win.
3: All right. What'd you choose?
4: I choose squirrels.
3: Yeah, because you've been...
4: kangaroo's feet. Well, I mean, they'll knock you from here to Timbuktu.
3: Well, you...
4: So the squirrels I can make friends with.
3: You've been in radio station sales meetings, so you're familiar with fighting with squirrels.
4: I'm familiar with fighting 25 squirrels, yeah. All at once.
3: She is Coy Watkins. She is the membership director at Westlake Country Club. Her phone number, 706-396-4807. 706-396-4807. Coy, thanks for doing this. I appreciate it.
4: Thanks, JP. Talk to you soon.
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9: A hiring slowdown. I'm Dave Anthony, Fox News. Less than half what it was in May. 57,000 jobs created last month. Economists expect to double that. And the number of new jobs in May also revised down by 43,000. However,
10: the unemployment rate fell to 4.2%, down from 4.3%, which it had been holding steady at for about 3 months.
9: That's Fox Business Network Cheryl Cassoni. For a second day, there's a search in the Arabian Sea for a sailor still missing after a U.S. Navy helicopter made an emergency water landing.
11: The U.S. military says there's no indication the crash was caused by enemy action, but the cause is still under investigation. Navy assets are searching for the missing crewman. Three others on board were hurt, but are in a stable condition. The U.S. Navy's Fifth Fleet says the helicopter was deployed to the region on the USS George H.W. Bush aircraft carrier.
9: Fox's Jonathan Savage. It's up to now at least 20 deaths in Ukraine after a Russian bombardment. Hundreds of drones and missiles targeting the capital, Kyiv. Many others are injured. There's a lot of damage. It's a Russian retaliation for Ukrainian strikes that hit oil facilities inside Russia. Millions of Americans will try not to be outside a lot today.
12: The heat will be dangerously warm.
9: That's Fox Weather's Michael Estime. He's outside D.C. in National Harbor, Maryland, where it could hit a record 102 degrees today.
12: Just make sure that you're drinking plenty of water, wearing those light and loose colored clothing, and you're finding air conditioning at every opportunity.
9: With the humidity factored in, it'll feel like over 100 in a lot of areas. Heat warnings, alerts stretch from Arkansas to Wisconsin, Michigan to Pennsylvania, Maryland up to Maine. Team USA advances at the World Cup, beating Bosnia and Herzegovina 2-0, despite playing most of the second half shorthanded when an American was ejected, getting a red card for a foul.
13: I think it shows our character. We said it before a lot of times. We always there for each other.
9: Malik Tillman scored the second goal. The American team advances to the round of 16. 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

0: my gosh, and it is. And it is the last show before we celebrate our 250th birthday as a nation, live from Washington, D.C. There's a ton to talk about. We begin in 60 seconds. First, let me tell you about Rapid Radios. 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All right. We're in Washington, D.C. It's the 250th birthday of America. And I was complaining yesterday because nobody knows about these fireworks that are happening. This is the largest fireworks show ever attempted by man on Earth on Saturday. 10 times the largest fireworks show America has ever seen. You'll never see anything like this. It is absolutely incredible what is being planned. And I said, you know, nobody knows about the state fair. Nobody knows about what's happening in Washington, D.C. And the streets are empty here. And it's sad. It's really sad. And then the Washington Post decided to cover it. And I have had it. I've had it. I drove by the Washington Post here in Washington, D.C. And I thought, oh, wow, I wonder why half of the building's lights are out. Because you're going broke and I can't wait until you're entirely broke. America has survived 250 years. We've survived 250 years. And that is fabulous. But I have to tell you, I've had it with the reflex from the press, the automatic impulse to search every American moment for the dark cloud instead of the sunlight. Think about what is happening this week. Not next year. This week. This week, the United States turns 250 years old. Do you know how remarkable that is? For we have the same Constitution. The average Constitution lasts 17 years. No one living has ever seen anything like this. No one living will ever see it again. This is not another 4th of July. This is the 4th of July. I saw as a kid the 200th. This is the 250th. I'll be long dead, and my kids will remember, oh, I saw the 250, and they'll remember it when it's the 300. Grandchildren, our great-grandchildren, will read about this in history books. And one of the nation's most influential newspapers looked at this moment and said, gee, Bob, how could we cover this today? I don't know. Have we covered the fireworks? Nah, are they really worth it? Well, have we thought about how much pollution the fireworks are going to cause? That's it, Bob. Let's run to the press. Oh, you got to be kidding me. That's your front page instinct? Pollution? Not the greatest experiment in self-government. No, not that. God, not that. No. The astonishing fact that a republic born in the age of kings has survived invasion, civil war, world wars, depression, terrorism, every prediction of collapse, not the millions of families gathering to remember where freedom came from this weekend, not the veterans who carried that freedom, bled and died for that freedom, not the children seeing the Capitol for the very first time. No. Smoke. Smoke. That's what the Washington Post chooses. Smoke. Now, before some liberal tweets, some angry tweeted me, let me say I know. Yes, fireworks produce smoke. Okay, I've known that the very first time I saw fireworks. It's kind of like, don't tweet me. Fireworks cause smoke. Water is wet and the sun is hot. I get it. People with asthma should know that large firework displays can temporarily affect air quality. Now, if you think that that is news to anybody, report it. Maybe on page A17. But if your first instinct on America's 250th birthday is to warn people about the smoke instead of reminding them why fireworks exist in the first place, then somewhere along the line, you've really forgotten what news is supposed to do.
1: Have we alerted them that there's going to be smoke? Maybe they should stay away from the nation's capital because there's a lot of fireworks. There's going to be a lot of smoke.
0: I have no use for these people anymore. They're just such a source of frustration. Journalism is not just about facts. It's also about judgment. Every editor tells you what matters by what place they put above the fold. Whatever they place above the fold, that's what matters. Every headline is a declaration of their values. Every front page says this is what everybody should talk about and think about today. So on the most extraordinary Independence Week in American history, they decide what matters most. Not liberty, not history, not what's actually happening, not gratitude, but particulate matter. You know, when I got up this morning, I thought, what is the particulate count today? I'm wondering. You see why people are exhausted? You see why nobody reads the crappy Washington Post anymore? I mean, honestly. You see why trust has collapsed? Because you're morons. Every American achievement arrives with a lecture. Hey, there's going to be smoke in the air. And did you know you're standing on stolen ground? Celebration now comes wrapped with guilt. Every flag needs an apology. I got a firecracker I'd like to shove up. Every victory requires a disclaimer. It's relentless, and we're done with it. But just know it has consequences. Everything you're doing today has consequences, because the people who are taught to roll their eyes at their own history will eventually stop defending it. People who cannot celebrate, can't get past themselves to celebrate what their nation did, has forgotten themselves. I walked in the National Mall. I saw children staring up with wonder at some of the monuments yesterday. I saw veterans standing quietly before the monuments built for friends who never came home. I saw families from every corner of the country. That's the story, Washington Post. That's the headline. That's what deserves to be remembered. You don't have to pretend America is perfect to love her. The founders didn't. Read their letters. They argued constantly. They knew this nation had sins to confront and promises yet to fulfill. Why, wait until you hear what I say, what Thomas Jefferson, the guy who wrote the Declaration of Independence. Let me tell you what he wrote about that declaration. But they still pledged their lives, their fortunes, and their honor to her because they understood something too many people in our elite institutions have completely forgotten. Love does not require perfection. Do you go home at night? Washington Post reporters, do you go home at night and just keep reminding your wife, you know, you once were really fat. You know, I love it when you're skinny. I love it when you're healthy looking. But you remember when you were pregnant, how fat you were? I don't know, because I keep thinking about all the fatness in your history. Is that love? Love requires gratitude. So let me say something here that apparently has become controversial. America is worth celebrating without apology, without caveats, without the frickin' stolen land, without embarrassment, without an asterisk. And if that offends you, the problem is not with the fireworks. The problem's not with the country. The problem is you. The problem is somewhere, somehow, you lost the ability to be grateful for the greatest inheritance of liberty ever handed from one generation to the next. And that is far more dangerous than a little smoke in the air. More in a minute. Let me tell you about our sponsor this half hour. It's Z Factor. I want you to imagine for a moment, my phone's about to go, are you swimming? Nope, I'm just talking about the Washington Post. Sorry. 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
0: So I went down yesterday to the mall, and I went to the state fair. And most people don't even know what the state fair is. The state fair just sees it's a collection of these buildings. It really is kind of like a world's fair, except with crappy state collections where half of the states were like, that's a Donald Trump thing. You know what? We're California. Send him an orange crate. And so they have this. California has this display. I swear to you, it just says inside a big sign that says California, a couch and a desk. I don't know what you're doing there. You going to New York? I didn't, because I felt like if I go in, it's a rat and it smells like urine. I don't know what New York has in there. Very few states actually took it seriously, and it's sad. Some states didn't even show up because it's a Donald Trump thing. It's an American thing. By the way, congratulations to Pennsylvania. You did a great job. I went into the Pennsylvania one. It was really, really great. They took all of these flags from American history. I mean, it's Philadelphia. It's Pennsylvania. So Gettysburg, they had flags from Gettysburg. They had flags from the Revolutionary War. It was really a stirring display. It was really, really neat. But most of the states didn't take it seriously at all. And it's sad. And so people are walking around and they're going to the mall, and there's going to be a lot of stuff going on this afternoon. But I was a little disappointed because nobody knows what's going on here. And if you know, the fireworks, I talked to you yesterday, largest fireworks times 10, largest fireworks display ever in the history of the world. Guinness World Record stuff. Air Force One is going to do a flyover. You've never seen anything like this, and you never will see anything like this. And nobody in the press is even talking about it. I walked by two broadcast booths, beautiful broadcast booths, empty, dark. Nobody's in it. And they're like, why is no one in there? Why aren't the networks here covering anything? They'll just cover that nobody's here because nobody knows about it. That's the problem. Nobody knows about it. I mean, it's really. And then I walk down a little farther. I see, you know, there's music going on the stage. There's museums all around you. There's the state exhibits, the Lincoln Memorial on one end, the Capitol, the Smithsonian, the National Archives, all of this stuff. Greatest collection of American history on Earth. You know, the NASA has displays out on the mall. You can see the world's largest jet engine. I mean, I've never seen anything like it. Like, it could fit two of me on one standing on my head could fit inside of this engine. It's amazing. And at the end, right in front of the Capitol, there was a giant screen, and it was showing the World Cup. And there were thousands of people there, thousands, shoulder to shoulder, standing there watching, laughing, cheering, celebrating. I thought it was great. But then I thought, you know, where is everybody else on this? Where is everybody on going to the America? And maybe it's going to change because tomorrow most people are not going to be working. And maybe if you're in the Washington, D.C. area, you're planning on coming there. And it is hot. It is hot. But people were willing to stand in the sun for something they believe is worth standing in the sun for. And that is the World Cup. And I tossed and turned last night. I'm going to be interested to see how I feel after the weekend. You know, when I was growing up, 4th of July belonged to everybody. 4th of July in D.C. apparently now only belongs to MAGA people. And I'm hoping this changes. I hope I'm wrong, but that's what it feels like. You know, my neighbors didn't vote the same way. I knew that. My dad used to say it. I don't agree with that guy on anything. We don't vote the same way. It doesn't matter. But we all went to the same church. We didn't agree on taxes or foreign policies or even who we voted for president. But we agreed on one thing. America was worth celebrating. Not because she was perfect, but because she was ours. Millions have sacrificed to hand her to us. And every generation has inherited a country that was built by people that we'll never, ever meet. I want you to remember that this weekend. That used to be enough. Somewhere along the way, we began treating patriotism as it belonged to one party or tribe instead of the other. It doesn't. It doesn't belong to the Republicans. It doesn't belong to the Democrats. History is not controversial. The flag is not controversial. Celebrating our country's birthday. How is this controversial? And when I say that, I want you to be concerned about that. That should concern all of us, because a nation that loses the habit of celebrating itself eventually loses the desire to preserve itself. History's like a photo album. If you stop opening that photo album for your children will eventually forget who the people in the pictures were. Once they forget who those pictures are, it doesn't matter, and they stop wondering where they came from or who they are. So let me just make a request. If you're in the Washington, D.C. area at all, bring your children, bring your families, bring your grandchildren, walk the mall, stand in front of the Capitol. Read the words carved into the Lincoln Memorial. Visit the museums. Talk to your kids and your grandkids about who built this country. Yes, it's hot. There's tons of free water everywhere. They're handing it out like it's water. But stay for the celebration. Every public indication, the fireworks display has been planned at an extraordinary scale. Unlike anything you've ever seen, not just here, but in the world. And you'll never see America's 250 ever again. Never. Once in a lifetime. So don't let somebody else tell you what America is. Don't do it. Come see her. If you're in this area, if not, go to a fireworks show. Go to a celebration that's actually celebrating. Not
1: born in the USA
0: with fireworks behind it from some... I mean, just stop that. Stop it. Don't go to some fireworks celebration that is, you know, somebody with their Yahoos hanging out, singing some popular song, has no idea what Independence Day is even about. Go celebrate the country. If we don't show up for our own history, somebody else is going to write it for you. America's not a place just on a map. She's an inheritance. She's a promise. She's a story that is only kept alive if each of us decides it's worth remembering. Learn it. Celebrate it. Protect it. Because what we inherit without gratitude, you're not going to keep for very long. I want to thank everybody who was watching last night, our special on the Golden Door. It was, I mean, Ricky, we had some amazing people. And it even trended. History never trends. It was even trending last night because of Alexander Hamilton, what I said about Hamilton. Nobody knows that about Hamilton. How many listeners did we hear from Jason last night that were watching it and they were like, I didn't learn any of this stuff. I didn't know any of this stuff.
3: All over. It was all in the chat last night. It was so cool, too. They said they never learned any of that stuff in school, which I thought was a big point.
0: And it wasn't hard. That stuff is out there. You just have to look for it.
4: 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This was the proudest I've ever been.
0: Nathan, Bowie, Michaela, everybody involved did an awesome job on this thing, but it was a great special. 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
6: Good morning. I'm Mary Liz Nolan. Law enforcement has resumed their search this morning in Aiken for 4-year-old Javea Harris, and they're asking the public once again to stay away from the area being searched. They say canines need a clean trail, and extra foot traffic can wipe out the scent trail that the dogs rely on. Officials also say they may be preserving evidence as well, adding that until they know what happened to Javea, the area may need to stay undisturbed for investigators. A reminder, she was wearing pink Minnie Mouse PJs and has pink beads in her braided hair when last seen. And interstate lane closures in Georgia will be suspended for the 4th of July holiday weekend starting Friday morning at 6 o'clock in an effort to keep traffic flowing as smoothly as possible. Our weather forecast, sunny, hot, and humid today, the high 96. From the WGAC News Center, I'm Mary Liz Nolan.
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20: 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Augusta Smoke Shop, a puff above the rest.
21: Today will be mostly sunny with a high of 96. Tonight will be clear with a low of 69. Tomorrow expect mostly sunny skies with a high of 97. On Saturday, anticipate mostly sunny and toasty conditions with a chance of a thunderstorm. In the afternoon, reaching a high of 98. For News Talk and Information WGAC, I'm AccuWeather meteorologist Joe Lundberg.

Hello, America. Welcome to the Glenn Beck program. If you happen to be watching today, we've had several comments on where'd you get the 250 flag? I don't know where you can get it. I got it at the mall yesterday, which I have to tell the mall story at some point. I got it at the mall yesterday, meaning the National Mall, where all the monuments are. This is the official 250th celebration flag. And I might auction this off for charity when I'm done. I'll fly it over the ranch and then sign it and auction it off for charity at some point. But I think it's a beautiful flag. Anyway, all of us, I've been thinking about what we've been talking about here. And I want to inspire you to reach deeper than we have reached before in our lives. I know I am trying to. You know, every one of us are born holding things that we did nothing to earn. Nothing. If you were born in this country, you started your life already holding freedoms and protections, a voice, a vote, a standing in the world. And we didn't do anything to deserve it. It was handed to us, just handed to on the day we arrived. And it was handed to us just like it was handed to our parents, the person before you and the person before them. Millions of people will spend their entire lives reaching for what we were given for free. And most of the world will never be able to touch it. And it's tempting to call something like this a possession, but it's not. It's not something we own, okay? It's something that's just yours, kind of. Because I think that's the first and most dangerous mistake a person can make about it. Because an unearned privilege is not a possession, something that you own. It's closer to a debt. It's something that you have to earn after the fact. Earn backward. And how do you do that? By carrying the responsibilities that came attached to it. You might wonder what those responsibilities are. I know I was mentored by one of the best broadcasters alive in his day, Michael O'Shea. And he mentored me when I was very young. And I did nothing to earn it. And when I first went on to be my own. I said, why did you do this? And he said, because you owe it to me now to pass this on to somebody else. We don't teach and we need to teach. And that's how we pay it off. We show up. We pay it in. We tell the truth when a lie would be easier. When we treat the people that we disagree with as a fellow citizen and not as an enemy. Looking after the parts of the common thing that nobody is forcing you to look after. That's the work. Do it. Because when you do, something quiet and remarkable happens. The privilege that we were handed by accident actually becomes a privilege you hold by right. You earn it in arrears. You convert an accident of birth into something that is genuinely, finally yours. But stop doing the work, decide that the privileges are simply yours and the responsibilities belong to somebody else. And now that thing begins to hollow out. And that's the part that makes it so hard to see, in time. Privilege that no one is keeping up doesn't get revoked. Nobody comes to take this. They don't. It just stops being real underneath. While it still looks completely intact from the outside. That's why we feel so hollow right now. Freedom is still written down. It's still there. It's still in the books. It's still in the archives. But the living thing that it pointed to quietly has gone out. It's like a house with the lights still on, but nobody is home. It's empty. Our country is nothing more than this exact bargain. And it runs through all of us, every single one of us living here at the same time. Millions of unearned inheritances, each one made real only by the carrying of it. And that tells you exactly where a country breaks. It breaks at the point where enough people on every side decide that privilege is mine by right.
and the responsibility belongs to somebody else. That's the other side's problem. The dangerous part is that nobody ever believes that they're the ones who stopped paying. Everyone is certain that the debt belongs to somebody else. And that's what keeps this whole deadly hollowing out so dangerous. Right until the moment the thing it was holding up gives way. You can watch it happen in the plainest of places. Look how we're treating our own laws. A city decides which federal laws it will bother to enforce, which federal official decides what court order he's going to bother to obey. And both of them are doing the same identical thing. They're keeping the authority, but they're setting down the duty that that authority was supposed to carry. There comes rights and responsibility. There is a duty to what we have been handed. Look at immigration, the whole of it. Honestly, look at this. A person crosses outside the legal door because the legal door is slow. And my need is real. And a business hires that same person off the books because it's cheap and it's me. I've got to get more wealthy. And it cheapens it even more. And both of them are taking the benefit of the country while declining its rules. Neither one is comfortable to say out loud, but both are true. Look at the fraud, the waste, the abuse of public money, the contractor who pads the invoice, the public servant who signs it without looking. They're not opposites. They're the same partners in the same theft. Each one trusts the other one to keep treating the common purse as nobody's in particular, like that money just doesn't come from anywhere. And look, the hardest of all, the oath of office, the most naked version of this entire bargain that exists. You're asked to stand up, raise a hand, put your hand on the Bible and swear to God and all those out loud that can hear you in front of everyone. You are naked making a promise to carry a specific responsibility in exchange for a specific power. That oath doesn't care what party administers it. It's supposed to bind the person who swore it from the first day to the last, and it's broken the moment that person decides the power was the real prize and the oath was just the words you say to get to that power. The words didn't matter. It's the power that matters. And every one of these things, the shape is the same. The shape is the thing to see. The privilege is kept, but the duty is set down. Each person is privately certain that the one who broke faith wasn't them. It was somebody else. There's one more turn on this. We're not the last people who will ever live here. We hold these things that were self-evident in trust for people who do not exist yet. So when we fail, when we treat our citizenship as a possession instead of responsibility, when we stop being moral and a principled people because it's inconvenient, we're not just spending down our own inheritance. We're handing our children a much, much smaller one. The rights we pass forward are diminished by exactly the amount we failed to keep up. A little less freedom than anybody ever bothers to defend. A little less truth that anyone insists on. A little less trust holding strangers together as one people. And it compounds, and it's the compounding interest that matters. Each generation that inherits less has less to pass on. And it also passes on that feeling that less is normal.
Until one day, someday, I don't know when, hopefully far enough down the road, that we never see it, but people begin to wake up and discover that they're no longer living in the country that they inherited. Not because anyone invaded it, not because anyone repealed it, but because link by link, payment by missed payment, we stopped earning the thing that we were quietly given, and we quietly let it become something smaller than what was handed to us. That's the whole of it. That's the hard part. Privilege comes first. It's unearned. The gift we didn't deserve. People feel guilty now, and they try to make you feel guilty. Do you know your privilege? Do you know your privilege? Do you know your privilege? It's not what the woke is saying. Do you know your privilege? Do you know how blessed you are for living here? So don't feel bad about it. Pick up the responsibility, because that's the payment that makes that privilege real. It keeps it real. It passes it on whole, or God help us, expands it. We were never owners of this privilege. We were only the current trustees of something we're obligated to pass forward. And not in worse shape, but at least as strong as we found it. Every generation has to answer this question. And it's a question that we're answering right now, whether we mean to or not. We're answering it, and it's simple. Are we paying for what we were given? Do we realize that comes with a price? Did we pay for what we feel we were owed? Or are we just spending it down?

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1: Oh, man, there is so much going on, especially on Torch this weekend for 250. 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
1: Oh, we do? Next week? Tomorrow, July 3rd, I did a speech on the USS Midway, which I've been told don't follow children and don't follow animals. No one ever said don't follow a fireworks show. They had to run because the city was like, we're going to shut this thing down unless you do the fireworks now. We're like, we have one more speaker. It's Glenn Beck. So they did the fireworks, and then I had to give my speech.
2: Thank God it was great.
1: It was. The Midway speech on Torch, that comes out tomorrow. On Saturday, the American Story special on radio, and the Midway speech, wherever you get your podcast. So you'll be able to get that on the podcast. But the American Story special, it's on, I don't even know, 400 and some stations all across the country. And you're going to love it. On Monday, I'm at CUFI, the Christians United for Israel, A Night to Honor Israel. That's in Washington, D.C. I think I'm doing something with the vice president. Is that done? You know, am I doing an interview?
2: It's not confirmed.
1: Then Vegas is next Saturday. I'll be in Las Vegas at Freedom Fest. And then I think I should take a trip to the hospital.
2: But I think you'll fit it in sometime in between, probably.
1: We will see you this weekend. And we'll be here for the 250. If you're around and you're a Torch member and you see this big Q-tip looking guy with just the white hair, like, you know, I'm a giant Q-tip, say hello. Because this Q-tip talks. And we'll be with the family and with your family, hopefully. And we'll see you. Okay. The final chapter on the actual writing of the Declaration of Independence. Jonathan Turley, also Anna Paulina Luna, is also coming up.
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10: Less hiring and less unemployment. I'm Dave Anthony, Fox News. We got that update to the economy this morning.
11: There were just 57,000 new jobs created in June, fewer than expected, though the unemployment rate declined to 4.2%. Economists were predicting job growth of 110,000 and the unemployment rate holding at 4.3%.
10: That's Fox's Jenny Casola. More than a week after twin earthquakes devastated Venezuela, a survivor pulled from the rubble. As crews keep searching for thousands still missing, more than 2,200 confirmed dead. A search also continues in the Arabian Sea for a missing U.S. Navy sailor. After a helicopter made an emergency water landing, three others on board were rescued. U.S. Central Command says there's no indication enemy fire was the cause. This after mediators in Qatar reported progress after two more days of indirect U.S. and Iran talks. Fox's Trey Yinks reports from Tel Aviv.
12: As the Middle East waits to see what comes next in the ceasefire with Iran, Israel is marking 1,000 days since the October 7th massacre. A rally was held outside of the Knesset today, Israel's parliament, to call for accountability in the aftermath of the attack.
13: We demand an official commission of inquiry by the Israeli government to investigate.
10: That Hamas terror attack killed more than 1,000 Israelis and triggered the deadly destructive war in Gaza. At least 20 people are dead in Kyiv after what Ukraine's foreign minister called a night of horror. Russia attacked with hundreds of drones and missiles.
14: Loud explosions shook the Ukrainian capital for hours. The attack, with ballistic and cruise missiles and drones, damaged buildings and civilian infrastructure across the city.
10: Fox's Greg Palcott. At the World Cup, the U.S. advanced to the round of 16.
15: I felt we put on such a good performance and didn't deserve the red card. I mean, I didn't see it, but it's unfortunate.
10: That's Christian Pulisic. The U.S. beat Bosnia and Herzegovina 2-0 despite being shorthanded most of the second half after the red card foul took a player out of the game. 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

0: America. Welcome to the Glenn Beck program. It is the last show before we celebrate America's 250th birthday. We're live from Washington, D.C. Jonathan Turley is going to join us here in just a second. We're going to talk a little bit about the Supreme Court and a little bit about the founding of the nation. Yesterday, I gave you part two of the writing of the Declaration of Independence, and I told you about Thomas Jefferson. He was grieving his mother. He was terrified for his wife because he thought she was going to die. She had a miscarriage, and those were really bad for her. He was homesick. He was sick himself. 17 days he shut up, with the weight of this thing and his little folding desk pressing down on him. And I told you yesterday, he scratched out the words, "We hold these truths to be self-evident," but that's actually not what he scratched out at first. I'm going to give you part three, take you through now it's getting ready to be butchered. Now it has to go in and they have to decide what stays in, what is not in. And Thomas Jefferson never forgives the people in this room for what happens to the Declaration of Independence. Part three, the mangling of the Declaration of Independence. We begin in 60 seconds. 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They're thinking three or four, sometimes 10 moves ahead. 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Okay, so Thomas Jefferson has been for 17 days eking out this draft of the Declaration of Independence. And now comes the part of the story that will tell you more about what America actually is than any fireworks show ever could. I don't know. This fireworks show on Saturday is going to be pretty amazing, but I digress. The Declaration of Independence was not handed down from heaven on a golden tablet, okay? It was argued over. It was cut. It was compromised. It was mangled. Jefferson's own friends used that word, mangled, in a hot, sealed, frightened room of really flawed men. And I promise you, the true story is 1,000 times better than the myth or anything that they ever taught you. I don't even know. I don't even know what I learned about the Declaration of Independence in school, but I can tell you what I know now. It's completely different. But first, you have to understand the air in that building. Congress was seated in Philadelphia in a sworn oath of secrecy. The members had to take a pledge. Not one word of what was being said inside leaves this room. Not one word. So the doors were shut and the windows were closed. Remind you, this is in Philadelphia in July. It's super hot. It is like what it is now here in Washington, D.C. It's like 90 or, 100 degrees. And then you add the humidity. Then add, think of this. They're sitting in this room closed off. They're wearing wool jackets, wool socks, wool vests, heavy wigs. There are no fans. There's no ice. Air conditioning would have to wait for the guy in San Antonio, Texas, to invent it in the 1950s. And there was no deodorant had to wait almost, well, over 100 years, 1888. It was invented in Philadelphia. Oh, I know this. It was Mum's deodorant, okay? But again, I digress. No deodorant. For now, no open doors or windows because every sentence spoken in that chamber was hanging. It was a hanging offense. If it reached the king's ear, you would be drawn and quartered. So there was no press in the room, no public, no record of the debate for the world to see. Just a few dozen men sweating through their shirts, deciding whether to commit treason with the windows nailed shut against spies. That's the pressure cooker these sacred words came out of. So Jefferson, who trusted their judgment most, didn't show his draft to the whole committee first. He just slipped it to the two men whose opinion he valued above all others, and that was Benjamin Franklin, who was so crippled by that summer he could barely climb a staircase, and John Adams. And the two of them only made a handful of small changes, and they're marked on our copy, the original engraving from 1826 of Jefferson's first draft. We have it, and you can see it. There's just a word here and a word there, and they're signed B. Franklin, J. Adams. But one of the small changes, I'd argue, is one of the most important edits in the history of the English language. Jefferson had originally written that these truths were sacred and undeniable. Sacred and undeniable. And we think it was Franklin who crossed it out and wrote self-evident. Why? Sacred means you have to believe it. You can't really question it. It's sacred. It's scripture. It rests on your faith. It asks you to bow. Self-evident means you only have to think for a minute. It rests on reason. It's available to every human being who can look at the world and see it plainly. It's self-evident. It's right there. With one stroke of the old man's pen, the most important sentence in the document was thrown open to all of mankind, believer and skeptic, Christian, Jew, deist, doubter, all of it. So you don't have to take it on faith that you were born free. You only have to open your eyes. That is an edit that changed the world. And the man who probably made it thought he was just tidying up the prose a bit. So it's June 28th. The committee lays the draft before full Congress. And that's when the knives come out. Okay. Not the committee's gentle trims, but Congress's. Over the first few days of July, they fought their way towards a vote itself. The whole body went through Jefferson's draft line by line, and then they cut a quarter of it. A quarter. And Jefferson had to sit there the whole time, in the room, sweating, silent. He couldn't bring himself to defend his own work out loud. He would sit there and he would watch them carve up his words in front of everybody. Can you imagine? Imagine being a genius, sitting in a room and watching a committee carve up everything you do. Anybody who's ever poured their soul into something and then watched a committee, you know, redline it, you know exactly the particular agony that that guy was going through. And then comes the most human part of the story, part I never heard before. Ben Franklin is sitting next to Thomas Jefferson the whole time, and he's watching that kid suffer. He's watching him flinch. Oh. At every cut they make. So Franklin leans over. He says, Tom, I want to tell you a story. A story about a young hatter. And he's opening up a new shop. And he was so proud of what he was doing. He was so excited about it that he wants to make a huge sign. I'll give you the rest of the story here in just a second. First, let me tell you about our sponsor. 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
0: Tom, let me tell you a story. There's this guy named John Thompson. He was a hatter. And he wanted to open a shop. And he wanted to make the best hat shop ever. And he wanted this grand sign. And he said, it's going to say, John Thompson, Hatter, makes and sells hats ready for money. And it would have a picture of a hat on it. And he shows it to his friends. And Tom looks over at Ben Franklin, smiling, painfully, most likely. Mm-hmm. And his friend says, Hatter. That's redundant. You have, right there on the sign, makes hats. Why do you need Hatter? Cut it. And the next one says, makes. Why do you need makes? Nobody cares who made them. Cut it. And the next guy says, ready for money. Of course it's for money. Cut it. On and on, friend by friend, until all that was left on the sign was John Thompson and a picture of a hat. Franklin winked at him. I know what you're going through. And so does John Thompson, the Hatter. Don't take it personally. That's the wisest comfort an old man ever gave a wounded young one, I think. But one of those cuts wasn't small. And you need to hear this part clearly and squarely, because it's the hardest and most important truth in the whole document. Jefferson's original draft contained a long, blazing, furious paragraph, laid out the entire Atlantic slave trade, and he put it right at the King George III, right at his feet. He called it a cruel war against human nature itself. The king was violating the most sacred rights of life and liberty. And he was keeping this piratical warfare. He's calling him a pirate. Who was the pirate? Who were the pirates at the time? The pirates at the time were the Barbary pirates. They were the Muslims. They could just take people. If you weren't Muslim, they could take you and they could kill you. They could rape you. They could sell you into slavery because you're not really a person. Because you're an infidel. Thomas Jefferson says this piratical warfare is the warfare, and then he prints the Christian king and underlines it, mocking, saying, how dare you call yourself a Christian? And he is determined to keep an open market where men are to be bought and sold, capitalized men are to be bought and sold, because he wants the king to see it and remember, I said men, all men are created equal, and I count slaves as men. But wait a minute, didn't Thomas Jefferson say? Didn't he have slaves? Why would he say that and then have slaves? Because in Virginia, in 1767, in Virginia, Thomas Jefferson proposes an Emancipation Proclamation. Did you know that? In the state of Virginia, long before he writes the Declaration of Independence, he authors an Emancipation Proclamation that all slaves must be freed. You know who stopped it? King George III. That's why he was so passionate about this, because he goes on and he says, you have stopped every attempt to stop slavery. It was the most radical, most morally explosive passage in the entire Declaration. A whole paragraph, half a page. Now, this doesn't let anybody off the hook in either direction, because the truth cuts both ways. And you should hear all of it. The contradiction is staggering, and it is real. The man who wrote the searing condemnation of slavery owned more than a human being's himself, freed almost none of them, even at his death, because he couldn't. He was in debt, and they were property. That's why he didn't include life, liberty, and property. But you have to hold on to all of these things, both good and bad. Don't flinch from it. That anti-slavery paragraph was in the document. It was written. It was written by Thomas Jefferson. That's important. The Committee of Five, Franklin, Adams, all of them left it in. They didn't cut it. It was for the full Congress that had to strike it out. And Jefferson told us exactly why they did it and who did it. He wrote it down because he never forgave the Congress for doing this. The clause condemning slavery, he said, was struck out, quote, in complaisance to South Carolina and Georgia, the two colonies that have never once tried to restrain the importation of slaves and who fully intended to keep right on, end quote. Two colonies. That's who would not abide it. It means 11 colonies said no to slavery. 100 years. We were the only ones saying this. And we're still the only ones that feel bad about it. And they did it to keep all 13 colonies in the same boat, to keep the unanimity that if we didn't, the whole thing would have died. The bravest paragraph in the Declaration was thrown overboard. It was replaced with a vague, watered-down line about the king stirring up domestic insurrections among us. The thunder is gone. The compromise was made, and that unpaid debt would come due 69 years later to be paid in a sea of blood at places called Antietam and Gettysburg. So how confident were these men in what they had just done? It depends on the man, really. John Adams was certain it was monumental. He wrote home to his wife. Tomorrow is the anniversary, 250 years ago, that he wrote to his wife Abigail and said, boy, what we did yesterday on July 2nd will be remembered forever. It'll be celebrated down through the generations with pomp and parade and bonfires and illuminations in the sky from one end of the continent to the other. July 2nd, he wrote, will be remembered forever. He just bet on the wrong day. He thought the day of the actual vote, not the 4th. The 4th is when we announced it to the world. I think he might have been baffled to learn that we light up the skies 2 days late, at least at the beginning. And Jefferson? Jefferson never made peace with it. Never. The cuts wounded him for the rest of his life. In the days right after the 4th of July, everybody else was celebrating, and he sat down and he quietly made clean copies of his original draft. His director's cut, if you will, the version before Congress took the knife to it. And he mailed them to his friends like Richard Henry Lee and George Wythe. And he sent them each a note. One of them is almost funny in its wounded pride. You judge for yourself. He told Lee, whether the thing is better or worse for the critics. Did the critics do the right thing? Lee wrote him back and said, no. They mangled it, Tom. They mangled it. Another friend, Pendleton, wrote Thomas Jefferson back after he sent them the original draft, and they said they changed it for the worst. Jefferson spent decades convinced that Congress had damaged his masterpiece. I want you to decide for yourself, because both versions survive. It is so easy. Look up Thomas Jefferson's first draft of the Declaration of Independence. Do you know it's this audience that is making this famous? I found this about 8 years ago, and no one was talking about it. The Department of Education has announced it's going to be taught in schools beginning in 2030 now. We showed the Department of Education this original draft, and I explained it to them. They were like, wait, what? How is it no one knows this? Because it answers all of the questions. You can find it online. Read that to your children. Read the first draft and then explain what happened. Here's what I want you to leave with. I want you to leave with the truth. I want you to lead with the argument, because it wasn't a parade. It was a fight. The finest words ever written down about human equality sit inside the very same document as deafening silence about the millions of human beings that equality did not yet reach. A silence that those men chose with open eyes. They knew what they were doing. But they felt at the time, we won't make any progress if we don't first get free of the king, because he will never change. They knew it was a compromise, and they knew it was both more than they could live up to at the time, 100 years before anybody else was, and a promise their grandchildren would be measured against and found wanting. But they signed it anyway. Let me ask you. Put yourself in their days. What would you have done? They pledged their lives, their fortunes, and their sacred honor to a promise they knew they were already breaking, and they trusted us, the people standing here 250 years downstream, to finish what they could not. So go find it. Go read the original. Cut passages and all. Lay George Mason's Declaration of Rights beside it. Read the flawed, frightened, brilliant, compromised, magnificent men who actually wrote it with a rope in plain sight and the windows nailed shut. The version they hand you in a school book is a statue. It's cold, it's finished, it's safe, it's wrong. The real one bleeds. All right, let me tell you about our sponsor.
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5: Good morning. I'm Mary Liz Nolan. The search has resumed for 4-year-old Javea Harris, who disappeared from her family's home near Hillsborough Street and Ridgecrest Road in Aiken around 8:45 Tuesday evening. The FBI and the South Carolina Law Enforcement Division have joined in the search for the child. Yesterday, authorities were appealing to the public to search their properties for any place where a child might hide to bring Javea home. There is a special dedicated tip line that you can use if you have any information. The number is 803-502-5200. And a man who was wanted for allegedly starting a fire at a Richmond County home in late February is now in custody. Authorities arrested 36-year-old Johnny Rayford Davis Jr. yesterday at a home in the 2700 block of Vernon Drive. From the WGAC News Center, I'm Mary Liz Nolan.
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4: This afternoon will bring mostly sunny skies with a high of 97 degrees. Tonight, expect clear conditions with a low of 69. Tomorrow will also be mostly sunny with a high of 97. By Saturday, anticipate mostly sunny and toasty weather with a thunderstorm possible in the afternoon and a high of 98. Sunday will be partly sunny with a high of 97. Looking ahead to Monday, there will be partial sunshine with a chance of a thunderstorm in spots in the afternoon and a high of 96. For News Talk and Information WGAC, I'm AccuWeather meteorologist Joe Lundberg.
5: They don't want you to know this story about Trump. The Golden Door, from Ellis Island to the White House, a new documentary now streaming on Torch.
6: So we just did this documentary. Its premiere was last night on the Golden Door. We talk about the 14th Amendment and Somali fraud. Here's a clip of it in case you missed it last night.
7: And now we're arguing about birthright citizenship. Why all these suicide packs? The 14th Amendment was specifically written for the children of freed slaves, not for people who fly in, have a baby, and claim instant citizenship for the child while the parents stay illegal. That's insanity. That's not what the authors intended, and pretending otherwise is madness and wildly dishonest. We're also not the destination of import for false and dangerous ideologies, nor corruption from people who come here fleeing corruption. The Somali fraud cases. People were brought here under the promise that they would strengthen America. And what happens? With some of our own politicians' help, they set up massive welfare scams, ripping off the very taxpayers that welcomed them here. We brought you in to make America better. And now you're stealing from us? That is not the huddled masses yearning to breathe free.
6: Jonathan Turley is with us, a professor at Georgetown University, Fox News contributor and author of a tremendous book that everyone should read. Jonathan Turley, the author of Rage and the Republic. Welcome, sir. How are you?
8: Thank you very much. Good to see you, Glenn.
6: Good to see you. I want to talk about some stories from your book here in a sec. First, can we just comment on the 14th Amendment? I did this special last night. This is not a suicide pact, and this is so dangerous. This isn't, we're not even facing the same kind of things that we were facing 30 years ago. We are facing enemies of our country putting birth, citizenship, tourism in here. How do we stop this? Because Congress isn't going to stop it.
8: Yeah, I've been a great critic of birthright citizenship for many years. I think we're a ship of fools by embracing this practice. We're one of a small number of countries. We're one of the outliers. Virtually all of our allies have rejected this. Many of our allies had this practice and rescinded it because it was such a bad idea. And so you have these, for example, Chinese companies that are virtually mocking us. You know, they have an open business to bring people over for this purpose. Now, how do we proceed from here? There's a couple of possible avenues. The most obvious is a 28th Amendment to go ahead and have this debate. It's now resolved in the courts. It's not resolved in the country. We have the ability to amend the Constitution as our allies did with their own systems. A lot of people say, well, that'll never pass, perhaps. But we've never had a national debate on birthright citizenship, and maybe we need to have that. The other possibility was laid out by Justice Kavanaugh in his concurrence. This was a razor-thin margin. It was a 5-4 decision. It was closer than some of us thought was going to happen because it was very clear that Roberts was going to vote for birthright citizenship. Many people thought Kavanaugh would go with him. Kavanaugh did not. Kavanaugh said, I don't think that birthright citizenship can be found in the 14th Amendment. But he said, even though the court has said that, we could still see Congress put limits on it. Now, that's a debatable point. I'm not confident that Roberts and Barrett will change their position. But people in Congress are now moving to criminalize birth tourism, which should have been done decades ago.
6: Long time ago.
8: And the interesting thing about that, Glenn, is if we take the both paths, we could have the constitutional amendment debate going on, but then the legislation could be working its way back to the Supreme Court. There's a feeling among some that we left money on the table here, that this was a close vote, and that maybe the court would reconsider what it said, particularly if it's a narrower question dealing with birth tourism. We'll have to see. But there's a good reason to do both tracks.
6: Jonathan, I'm here in Washington, D.C. I know you live here, and I've never seen the city look better. I mean, the parks look beautiful. The monuments are beautiful. What is happening on the Mall is remarkable. And because of our press, I'm afraid nobody's going to see this. I mean, it's remarkable what is happening in Washington, D.C. Can you give me any hope that we haven't become, at least in Washington, D.C., a city where if you believe in the flag or the Constitution or the Declaration that you have to be MAGA? Do you see hope that we can come back together on these principles?
8: I do, Glenn. You know, the city looks gorgeous. You know, I was here during the 1976 celebrations when I was a young congressional page. This is far more grand, and it's gorgeous. And I've talked to people, including National Guardsmen who are on the Mall. They're having a ball. I mean, the National Guards personnel are really loving it. People who have come down to the Mall love it. They had a rodeo on the Mall, for God's sake. I mean, it was so cool.
6: They're doing it every day. I saw it last night. It's crazy.
8: Yeah. And even in this heat, it's like 100 degrees and people are still going out there. But, you know, there is a real crisis of faith in this country. You know, I just wrote this morning on my blog about a guy who's going to be making it to Congress. He's unopposed, who just trashed the Declaration of Independence and said that fascism is written into the fabric of our country. That's now in vogue on the left. But we can't have, you know, these are voices that have been around since our founding. And now there's more of them now. But we shouldn't pretend that they're the majority. Most Americans are deeply patriotic. Most are celebrating the 4th.
9: Jonathan, is it? I mean, because I look at, you know, you write the story of Thomas Paine, and it's such an amazing guy. He's 19 years old. These were not old guys in powdered wigs that we think of, just these old crotchety guys. These were young men that did it. What is the difference? Why is this idea of freedom, real, true freedom, that was birthed for the very first time here in America? Why did it attract the people like Thomas Paine or Nathan Hale or any of these guys? It wasn't Thomas Paine that was 19. I think it was Nathan Hale.
8: Right.
9: Who was the one that said, "Give me liberty or give me death"?
8: Right. Right, and I think you have.
9: What's the difference?
8: Well, the difference is that this was a different place at its time. You had John Locke once said that in the beginning all was America, and he was talking more than just it's an unexplored territory. This was a place that people could begin anew. New things could happen. And the world was fascinated by us. There was a Frenchman who wrote a book that I talk about in Rage in the Republic. And he asked, what then is this American? They viewed us as a virtual new species. And when you talk about figures like Patrick Henry and others, we were incredibly lucky to have them with us. But Thomas Paine is a focus on the book. And some historians have asked me why, because he's often dismissed. But Thomas Paine may be the quintessential American. You know, he was incredibly courageous and principled. He was also obnoxious and reckless. And he didn't have many friends, but he was a genius. And he came to this country after failing in everything he'd ever attempted. You know, I spoke to some young students not long ago, and I said, you know, you should think about Thomas Paine. Here's a guy who every business he started ended in bankruptcy. Every job he held, he was fired from. His marriage has collapsed. Yeah. He ended up in London standing in front of a man as a heaping, smoking pile of human wreckage. Nobody thought anything would come of Thomas Paine except that one man in London, and that was Benjamin Franklin. And he saw something in that wreckage and paid for him to come to the United States. 2 years later, Thomas Paine would write Common Sense and be called the penman of the revolution. He sums up what it is about this country, that this is a place where you can pursue your own manifest destiny. You can be that person that you have dreamt of becoming. And it's in the eyes of people like Thomas Paine. It's in the eyes of people that come to this country today. You know, when Thomas Paine wrote Common Sense, he wrote it anonymously. And John Adams' wife wrote him and said, people think you wrote it. And he wrote back, and this was an interesting letter in my view, because John Adams was not a fan of Thomas Paine later in life. But John Adams wrote back and said, I couldn't have written that book, but I think I know who did. I met a man named Thomas Paine, and he had genius in his eyes. Well, it is, as you say, Glenn, an amazing fortune that we have in this country. We had these incredible individuals coming together at just the right time, at just the right place. Keep in mind, this is the world's first major Enlightenment revolution. The Enlightenment writers have been around for a while. John Locke had written for a long time ago. And that's why Europe really were fascinated that this people, this group of people came together at some point on the globe. They had no contact, no connection with each other, no real connection to the land, no stratified, you know, institutions. And they created the first Enlightenment revolution. And they wanted to know, who then is this American? So the question I ask in the book is, can we answer that question today? Who were we then? And who are we now? We have to answer that question, or we won't have another 250th anniversary. We'll not be here for the 500th. But there's a lot of
6: go ahead. No, finish.
8: It this crisis of faith is being fueled by people who want to condition us, who want to break that spirit, who want us to accept that on the 250th anniversary, we should trash the Constitution. Law professors, law deans, saying the Constitution has to go, that we have to pack the Supreme Court. They're trying to condition voters to accept radical change in the world's oldest and most successful democratic republic.
6: So, Jonathan, I only got about 90 seconds, and I know you're talking about a different kind of faith. You're talking about a faith in America, the faith in the experiment itself and the documents itself. But there's also another faith, and, you know, it kills me when people say these were all deists. No deist will ever talk about miracles, and they all, almost all of them, talk about the miracles that they witnessed to bring this whole thing about. And I when wondering, you know, we're having this crisis of faith of who we are. And then I see FIFA come and I see all of these people online saying how great America is. And it has touched so many Americans. It's renewing our faith. It's like, wow, we're not the bad guys. We're not wrong. We do have something to be proud about. And it has given me such a boost this summer on our 250. And I wonder if that's not kind of a smile from divine providence again on when we really need it. Providence is smiling down and saying, you know, listen to what these people are saying.
8: I think it is, Glenn. And the fact is that what made us an Enlightenment revolution is a core principle that our rights come from God, not from the government. That's what John Locke wrote about. That's what they embraced. And it's no really,

0: shame for you. I mean this as a compliment. You've really affected my thinking in life. You've made me a better man, and and really helped shape my belief in America. And I thank you for all of that, and thank you for being on the program today. Thanks.
1: Thank you, Glenn. That's so kind of you. Good to be with you.
0: You bet. You bet. The book is Rage and the Republic, a must read. 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

0: So, Congresswoman Anna Paulina Luna, she's coming up here in just a second. Please, Jason, no drooling. She just tweeted, Thune is very disrespectful. Thune is intentionally trying to roll the House. This is why, until the Save America Act is passed, the House must pass pieces of legislation. Reconciliation 3.0 can get some stuff done, but it mainly incentivizes. There are procedural hurdles in the Senate. The point is the House must utilize all of its tools. She's going to explain that and explain what is going on. She's holding up. She and a few others are holding up everything in the House. And I say good for her. She joins us from Washington next. More of the Glenn Beck Program coming up on 95.1 WGAC. As America celebrates its 250th anniversary, this milestone is also a time to reflect on the enduring relationship between the U.S. and Israel, our greatest ally. President John F. Kennedy once said, Israel is not created in order to disappear. Israel will endure and flourish. These words captured the spirit of a young democracy determined to survive. 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
5: He was trapped alive for 8 days. I'm Dave Anthony, Fox News. Another survivor pulled from the Venezuela earthquake rubble. Finally rescued in the badly damaged city of La Guardia days after crews first made contact with the man while digging and searching continues for others.
6: As the death toll from last week's twin earthquake surpasses 2,200, right now about 50,000 people are still missing and officials estimate nearly 60,000 buildings are damaged or destroyed.
5: Fox's Carly Shimkus. There's also death and destruction in Ukraine's capital, Kyiv, caused by another Russian bombardment. Hundreds of drones and missiles, at least 20 civilians killed.
7: Russian officials said it was in direct response to the intensified attacks by Ukraine on Russia's energy infrastructure that has left the country with a severe gas shortage. A Ukrainian official called on its allies to strengthen the country's air defenses following what he described as a night of horror.
8: Fox's Greg Palcott. Search continues the second day in the Arabian Sea for a missing U.S. Navy sailor after a helicopter made an emergency water landing. Three others on board were rescued. Now an update from Fox's Chris Foster on a much different drama at sea.
9: The World Health Organization says the last identified contact of someone infected with hantavirus on the MV Hondius cruise ship is out of quarantine, testing negative, and there's no chance of anyone else getting sick. There were 13 confirmed cases, all passengers or crew, no one they came in contact with later. Three people died, a German woman and a Dutch husband and wife believed to be the first infected on land in Argentina before the MV Hondius set sail April 1st.
8: There was a hiring slowdown last month. 57,000 jobs created.
10: That disappointing headline number, about half of the expectation. And the previous 2 months were revised lower by a combined 74,000 jobs.
8: Fox Business Network's Lauren Simonetti. But the unemployment rate unexpectedly fell slightly to 4.2%. 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
14: Lyman Hall was an American founding father, physician, and clergyman who signed the Declaration of Independence as a representative of Georgia. He was one of four physicians to sign the document in Philadelphia. Born in Connecticut, Hall moved to Sunbury, Georgia before the Revolution and was elected governor of Georgia in 1783. After leaving office, he moved to Burke County, where he died in 1799. His remains lay under the Signers Monument in downtown Augusta.
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2: Hello, America, and welcome. It's Friday, kind of. It's Friday. It's Thursday, but tomorrow, is anybody really going to work? I mean, I haven't been working all week. Representative Anna Paulina Luna is joining us here in just a second. She's going to tell us the truth about what's really going on in Washington on so many things. She just wrote, Thune is very disrespectful. Thune is intentionally trying to roll the house. I cannot wait. I love anyone who will take John Thune to the woodshed because he deserves it. We're going to talk to her about that and so much more here in just a second. First, let me tell you about Chapter. There are some decisions in life where good just isn't enough. It's not really good enough. Choosing a Medicare plan is one of those. There are so many options, so many rules, so many little details that can actually affect your coverage, your doctors, your prescriptions, and what you pay out of pocket. You get it right, you may never think about it again. You get it wrong, and you're thinking about it constantly. You're dealing with the consequences for a long time. That's exactly why I love Chapter. They take all of that guesswork out. They do not work for the insurance companies. They're not getting paid by the insurance company. They're the only ones that can look at everything through AI. It's a process that they learn. They start with you, learn about your doctors, your medications, your health needs, and then your budget, and they help you find the plan that actually fits your situation. They're not trying just to sign up for something as quickly as possible so they can get paid. I want you to go to Chapter right now. It is a great, great service. Just go to Chapter, hit #250, say the keyword Chapter, #250, keyword Chapter. Anna, welcome.
3: Thanks for having me back, Glenn.
2: It is so great to have you.
3: Thank you. Yeah, especially on the 250th birthday weekend.
2: So I know, it's nuts. I know, it's nuts. I don't remember what congressman, I'm sorry to change this subject, but I just noticed your congressional pen there. And I had a congressman walking with me at one point, or maybe it was a senator, and he took it off. The minute he got off the Capitol grounds, he took it off, and he said, "This is the ring." He's like, this is, I feel like Gollum.
3: I think it was Massey.
2: It was Massey. Yeah.
3: Massey.
2: Yeah, yeah.
3: He's right. I like to wear it during press interviews for speech and debate clause. Because people try to sue you.
2: Oh, as long as you're wearing that?
3: Well, you know, because you've invited me as my official capacity. So, yeah. You know, when I'm talking about people's insider trading and stuff, yeah.
2: Wow. Wow. Yeah, he took it off. He said, I don't like it because he's like, it's the power of the ring. It's like, it's my precious, my precious. Yeah. Anyway,
3: he's not wrong. He's not wrong for a lot of people. You know, especially right now with the political climate too, you don't want to wear it unless you're, you know, on the Hill because it's a target. Yes. Yeah.
2: Scary.
3: It's definitely changed, especially after Charlie. But what's even crazier is that, you know, there's this sentiment of assassination culture where people are actually pushing it and embracing it. And I mean, we can probably do a whole segment on what just happened in New York with a lot of the DSA candidates getting elected. But, you know, there's been a lot of anti-white rhetoric, a lot of I believe I saw one comment specifically that said gassed, and it was referencing a group, you know, of predominantly Jewish Americans. And so, you know, that type of stuff is really horrifying to see because these people say, oh, well, communism or socialism just hasn't been done correctly.
2: Yeah.
3: And we know that that's
2: when I mean, how many times do we have to go through this? It's the same thing. It just doesn't work. Generally speaking, you hopeful?
3: Well, yeah. So last time I was talking with you, I think we were talking about the Neville Roy Singham and the network. And you saw that the Department of Justice has a massive investigation and has been working on investigating him, going after him criminally. So, yes, absolutely hopeful.
2: So I had Jason was with me. I had the FBI call. How long ago was that? 3 months ago, Jason?
4: Oh, yeah. Easy.
2: Maybe 6 months ago. The FBI called and said, we'd like to talk to you. And I'm like, do I need to come? Is there a problem?
3: Always bring a lawyer.
2: I know.
4: What he said was, Jason, no, what did you do?
2: Yeah, I did. And so I said, sure, come on over to the house. So a couple of agents came over to the house and they were actually, you know, gathering information. And they said, you know so much about these networks. And I said, well, tell me what you guys know. And it was almost nothing.
3: Yeah, I mean, they're new. A lot of them, you know, you'd figure that the criminal aspect, this gets in too far. So I actually have the legislation already back. I'm writing it with Derek Van Orden, who's another member of Congress. And so it's specifically to force influencers to kind of actually go after these networks also for taking money from foreign governments. So we know that with the Singham Network specifically, he's getting a lot of funding from China. But now that the Department of Justice is actually doing their job instead of going after, you know, people at abortion clinics that are simply protesting or, you know, Catholics,
0: Right.
3: It's crazy what happens when the government does their job.
0: And it was crazy to me as they sat down, Jason and I, they left and Jason and I were like, oh my gosh. I mean, and it makes sense that, you know, Obama, Biden, they're not investigating any of this stuff. They don't want any investigation on this stuff. And it was amazing to me how little they knew at the time, because these are advanced networks. And if those networks are put on notice, oh, we're coming for you. Some of it will go deeper into hiding, but a lot of it will just stop because it's right on the surface.
3: Well, a lot of these people, to include the individuals that were knowingly engaged with taking money from foreign governments, are now also under investigation. Mm-hmm. But you can't just do investigations. There has to be punitive action to it. And so that's going to happen.
0: Wait. Say that again, because that's conservative porn. You don't hear that all the time.
3: Yeah, so it's going to happen. They're not just investigating to investigate. They are going after these people. And so I have known about the investigation for some time. I just can't talk about it until the DOJ actually does their announcement. Mm-hmm. But, you know, this goes back to... Even with the pin. Senator,
0: I think the pin gives you permission to say it here.
3: depending on who's interpreting the rules, right?
0: Right.
3: Senator Rubio at the time, when he was on Senate Intelligence, actually had written a letter, was following the Singham Network. Senator Rick Scott actually also just did a letter to say, hey, some of these organizations like Code Pink, we need to remove the 501c3 status of them.
0: Yeah.
3: Also to Senator Jim Banks. So we have a lot of good conservative senators that are following this. But, you know, I mean, can we please go to the Senate? Because I got a lot to share.
0: Yeah. Okay. So let's go.
3: Yeah. So I want to just be really clear about something. We're on America's 250th birthday right now, our birthday celebration, basically this entire year. And we control the House, the Senate, and the White House. And yet you have a group of four Republicans in Senate and really John Thune, who has every ability to enforce the talking filibuster and just doesn't want to do it.
0: Mike Lee is beside himself.
3: Well, but the thing is that you cannot, like, if you're going to continue the cycle of insanity, then you can't complain about it. But that's why I'm taking such a hard line position on what I'm doing right now with, by the way, other members of Congress. This is not just my fight. I mean, you have members of the Freedom Caucus, Representative Tim Burchett, Max Miller. All these members are saying, hey, hold up. We have the ability to, in the text of the National Defense Authorization Act, put the Save America Act. And yet, why are we not doing it? And so I'm not voting for the rule. They're not going to vote for the rule. And the excuse that I got from leadership, actually, I got a call from Steve Scalise, and he said, we can't put it in because it's considered not germane. That means it has nothing to do with the bill. First of all, there's been many cases this year in the 119th Congress where they've done other legislation that you could argue was not germane and they stuck things in. And secondly, as a veteran, if you are telling me that voter ID and proof of citizenship and everything else in Save America is not important to national defense and security, maybe you haven't been paying attention.
0: It is.
3: And so we have.
0: Especially with what's happening with China, especially with what's happening with Iran.
3: It's all not of the stuff just China and Iran. It is Chuck Schumer saying that he wants to give citizenship to millions of illegal people here. It is the fact that it doesn't matter if it's 1 or 100 or 1,000 cases of voter fraud. Why would you not want to secure that? It is the fact that you have, you know, I call them blue anons, but these Democrats that are saying, oh, the Trump machine's going to steal the election. You hear this crazy concept that they stole the last election. Well, let's play devil's advocate. If you really think the election's going to be stolen, don't you want voter ID? But like, even aside from that, even aside from party politics, black, white, Hispanic, Democrat, Republican, independent, men, women, we all want voter ID, period. And so I don't care if they go on television and trash me. Everyone who's paying attention knows that if we don't stick this in the NDA, if we don't stick it in FISA, if we don't try everything, if we don't try in reconciliation, it will never become law. And that's not an option.
0: Is the president for you on this or against you? Because I
3: won't speak for the president. But what I will say is that I have been one of President Trump's very few from the beginning protectors and defenders. And I was with him in New York City, and I will continue to have his back. And there are some members of Congress that are using this fight right now for some personal reasons and gains. I think he's addressing them, not me.
0: Okay. Can you tell me what the hell is wrong with Thune? What people ask me all the time, why won't they do it? What are they gaining by not doing it other than just continuing to play the game.
3: You know, John Thune's GOP went to censure him. Then they said, well, if we censure him, it's going to give the Democrats a win. I would argue that, you know, when you have someone that's failing to deliver on one of the promises that the Republican Party made to the American people, then that's a failure in itself. And when you, in the military, you learn when you have poor leadership, you don't blame the enlisted. You take responsibility as a commanding officer.
0: Correct.
3: So where is the responsibility taking of the Senate? Then you have these other members that don't care. So this idea in the Senate is, and you can see it, they were more concerned about putting the automatic win for some of the lawsuits that they had for their cases than they were debating Save America. They're more concerned about dog parades than Save America. They all went on recess and vacation, and then they're attacking Mike Lee behind closed doors and Senator Scott because he's fighting. I don't care. I don't want to be in Senate. And what I will tell you is part of the freeing part of, I think, my mentality in this is that I don't care if I'm here for 10 years or not.
0: So
3: I can do what's right and necessary.
0: So let me tell you something. When you actually don't care, because that's what terrified people. When I was at the network level, that terrified them.
3: I'm sure.
0: Because I didn't care if I was on Fox for another day or CNN. It didn't matter to me. I don't care. When you actually can say, I don't care, and people believe you, the power that comes with that is remarkable, because people don't know what to do with you. There's no way to intimidate you. You're like, go ahead. I don't care.
3: The best advice I ever got was from Jim Jordan. Two things. The first thing he said is always travel with your spouse because, you know, you're a young mm-hmm. woman and they'll try to spread rumors, which I do always travel with my spouse mm-hmm. and my child as well. And then the other thing was, is if you promise to do what you said you were going to do on the campaign trail, it's remarkable how easy it will be for you at this job. And I promise to do this to every single one of my voters. And you know what? When people go to the press and they trash me, I'm not going to bring up their stock trades that look remarkably similar to insider trading. I'll let mm-hmm. the American people do that. But what I will focus on is my parliamentary tools in my toolkit. And guess what? You want my vote? Put the text of the Save America Act in the National Defense Authorization Act. Stop giving me excuses. Stop pulling parliamentary procedure. Stop lying to the American people and saying that we're obstructing. We are fighting. You all promised to do this when you guys got elected.
0: Again, I have to go back. Why won't they?
3: Well, there is some concern, I think, in the House that Senate would have to take a tough vote on the NDA, but I don't care.
0: Oh, my gosh. Boo, let them cry me a river.
3: Let's send it over. Let's help our frontline members that depend on this. Let's help them get elected. Because guess what? The midterms are only a few months away. Let's give the American people faith in their vote and the election process. Let's deliver for the president. But more importantly, if the Senate's going to then make the decision to strip that out, let them offer the amendment to strip it out. Let them take that vote and let John Thune say, this is what my chamber did. But it is not my job. And I refuse to run cover for the Senate, and I refuse to run cover for those in the House that are trying to protect the Senate.
0: Do you think the GOP, is anyone learning the lesson from Cornyn and what happened, that the GOP voter is just done? We're not playing the same game anymore.
3: I think the Senate made a very terrible mistake in trying to back candidates that they knew would fail because they live up here. They've gotten too complacent in their circle. And that's why the founding fathers never wanted politics to be a full-time job.
0: Yep.
3: But they'll just have to learn the hard way. And I look forward to the president's convention because some of these people won't be able to show their face. And it's not about shaming people. It's about calling them out for promising and failing to deliver.
0: More in just a second. Stand by with Anna Paulina Luna, the congresswoman from the great state of Florida. Let me tell you about the Byrna launcher. I believe in hoping for the best. I just don't believe hope is a strategy by itself. Hope, you know, I hope my house never catches fire, but I still have fire extinguishers and I know the number of the fire department. I hope I never need a spare tire in my truck, but I'm glad there's one there. We prepare for things that we hope never will happen because we understand that life doesn't always do what we want. 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Personal safety deserves the same kind of thoughtful preparation. 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It gives responsible people a powerful, less lethal option for protecting yourself. and protecting the people you love. It fires kinetic and chemical irritant projectiles that can stop a threat from as far away as 60 feet, giving you the opportunity to create distance and get to safety. 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As long as you're 18, you can have one. 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Hope for the best. Absolutely. Just don't be stupid. 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
3: That role when we get back.
0: So what is the plan from here?
3: So the plan is that there was a procedural maneuver that the floor leader decided to do. So he voted against the rule with us so that he could call up the vote again and potentially try to save it. But there's no saving the rule in the current form that it was written. And I want to be really clear about something. The Republican Party leadership knew where they're at with this vote weeks out, and they didn't want to negotiate. And so it's going to fail. I'm very comfortable with that. I've already made my peace with it. So if they want the NDA to go through, they're going to have to attach Save America Act to it. By the way, the National Defense Authorization Act isn't actually due till September. And then I want to just argue this one point in that they're saying, well, we can do stuff in reconciliation. I think we should do all of the above. Every single piece of legislation, yes, going to the Senate needs to have Save America Act. Force them to strip it out every single time. Force them to take that vote. But also on reconciliation, there's only certain things that we can do because reconciliation has to have a monetary tie to it. And so we can incentivize states, for example, to purge their voter rolls. We can incentivize states to require voter ID. But you really think that places like New York and California are going to say that they're going to do that? They're just going to get their members of Senate to get the appropriations, and they'll go around it.
0: How concerned are you about this 66% new poll out? 66% of conservative and moderate Democrats have no problem with the socialists in their party now.
3: That goes into the foreign influence operation. If the DOJ continues doing what they're going to do and brings criminal action, which I think they will against some of these people, and then we pass the legislation to prevent influencers from taking money from foreign governments, and then, you know, we meet with Meta in identifying at least accounts that are foreign run accounts. So like X did something brilliant where they were actually able to show where these accounts were being run out of. And you saw a lot of the biggest critics, or even sometimes posing as right wing accounts, were actually being run out of Africa and Asia and like just not American citizens. That will help. But ultimately, it's about whether or not you can articulate and debate those ideas. And my concern is that you have people that are so upset with the Republican Party, but like, what have you done to actually change it? Have you run for office? Have you gotten involved? Or are you sitting online complaining? And if you're sitting online and complaining, that's not going to fix the problem. What I loved about Charlie is while everyone was complaining, he would go to the campuses, he would have the debates, and then the success came with it. And people seem to think that, you know, they forget that. And so what I would say is that you have to take action. You know, but also too, our country is still not as bad as what these people say it is. Look at the videos of the Europeans coming and they're like smuggling out ranch dressing and TSA.
0: I think this is divine providence giving us hope when we were losing it.
3: Yeah. And it's, you know, you can track politics and it can be kind of negative, but like, look at us compared to other countries and it's amazing. And what I will say is that, you know, you have the administration. Some people didn't want the peace deal in Iran to work. That's too bad for them. It's going to hold up. And we're going to get the peace deal with Russia, Ukraine. And that will be President Trump's legacy. But
0: you think we're going to get the peace deal?
3: Yes.
0: Why do you say that?
3: Because
0: you're wearing the pin. She's clutching the pin. Do I? My precious.
3: Yeah, I think that based on conversations.
0: Okay.
3: And what I will say is that a lot of people are going to be upset about that in Congress because they're not going to be making too much money anymore on their stock portfolios. But it's too bad. That's not what the plan is. And so I'm happy that President Trump is at the helm. And what I will say is that a lot of people can speculate, but they don't actually know what's happening with internal conversations.
0: I was talking to a prime minister over in Europe recently, and he said, you know, we were just having dinner, and he said,
3: casually, just having dinner with the prime minister.
0: Yeah, and he said there are three mafias, the industrial,
3: military complex.
0: Yep. That one, the pharmaceuticals,
3: yeah,
0: healthcare industry, and the press. He said they are actual mob families.
3: Yeah,
0: and they should
3: that.
0: Be they should be treated as such.
3: Yeah, and they're everywhere. I noticed when I started engaging and saying like, hey, I support what the president's doing with the peace talk with Russia, Ukraine. And then a lot of EU members were kind of, you know, coming at me. Then I found out one was a convicted or like had some like child conviction. And so I called him out for that. He got quiet real quick on that. But, you know, there's a lot of these people that, you know, you can just see it. It's blatant. And again, you have to be able to push back. But, you know, is that really good for ratings on the news? No, it's not. People don't want to talk about a peace deal. Mm-hmm. People want to talk about, you know, the stuff that's going to get them clicks.
0: I do. And I think Americans really.
3: You do. Yeah, you're different.
0: Yeah, I think people would love to hear it. Oh, so always so good to see you. Thank you for, so much for Thanks. Coming in and making the time. And happy Independence Week.
3: Happy Independence Week.
0: Yeah, thank you. Congresswoman Anna Paulina Luna from the great state of Florida. We'll be back with our final thoughts before the end of the program. This is the last show of the week for our 250th year.
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7: Good morning. I'm Mary Liz Nolan. The search resumed this morning for 4-year-old Javea Harris, who hasn't been seen since she disappeared from her family home in Aiken Tuesday evening. She was last seen wearing pink Minnie Mouse PJs and had pink beads in her braided hair, possibly Crocs on her feet. The FBI and SLED have joined in the investigation. A man who was wanted for allegedly starting a fire at a Richmond County home in late February is now in custody. Authorities have arrested 36-year-old Johnny Rayford Davis in connection with the incident at the home on Vernon Drive. And Georgia Senators John Ossoff and Raphael Warnock are urging the Defense Health Agency to reconsider plans to close all inpatient services at Eisenhower Army Medical Center at Fort Gordon. From the WGAC News Center, I'm Mary Liz Nolan.
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0: This afternoon will be mostly sunny with a high of 97. Tonight, expect clear skies with a low of 69. Tomorrow will also be mostly sunny, reaching a high of 97. Saturday will bring mostly sunny and toasty conditions with a chance of a thunderstorm in the afternoon, reaching a high of 98. Sunday will be partly sunny with a high of 97. Monday will have partial sunshine with a chance of a thunderstorm in spots in the afternoon, reaching a high of 96. For News Talk and Information, WGAC, I'm AccuWeather meteorologist Joe Lundberg. So, welcome back. It is our last half hour here before we go to celebrate, and we'll be back on Monday again from Washington, D.C. Anna Paulina Luna has decided to stay with us because Jason had roped her in for something wholly inappropriate. Thune the ballless rhino. So then we started talking about, you know, UFOs or UAPs. And are you happy with what the progress we're making on this?
3: Yeah, mainly because under the last administration, we were being obstructed. And really until President Trump gave the green light for them to start releasing stuff, we would not have been able to talk about or share some of the investigations that have been conducted by the federal government. We wouldn't have been able to talk about some of the footage that you're now seeing.
0: Can I ask you, and I'm not asking you for details. I'm asking you, do you know something that has not been released? Do you know things that you feel the American people should know?
3: There will be an announcement soon on one other kind of factor to all this, but it's nothing that I think it'll just be kind of give the assurance that people will understand that the phenomenon is real. But no, I mean, for the most part, everything that we have been able to discuss in a SCIF, we can now talk about publicly. And what I will say is, without a doubt, the phenomenon is real. The phenomenon is real. And so,
0: are you leaning one way or another, foreign or not earthly?
3: I think when you talk about these things, I don't want to say not earthly because we don't know
0: if
3: they're here or not. But what I would say is that energy is real. And a lot of these, you can see in some of them orbs, they can't explain it. And so I think that gets into a deeper discussion. But when you are talking about this, when I first started kind of on this journey with Representative Burleson and Representative Burchett, Representative Jared Moskowitz and Representative Gates, a lot of people said, you are going to ruin your career over this. It is one of the most widely questioned things now. And so, I think this gets into a deeper issue of, you know, do you think that we're the only, are you?
0: So that's what I was going to ask you. Instead of saying, do you know something? Let me say this. Is this a defense or is this a spiritual question? Which is the bigger question? Defense or philosophical spiritual?
3: With pin on, defense and national security.
0: Okay.
3: With pin off, I think.
0: What is pin on, pin off? Oh, okay. Okay.
3: Pin on and off.
0: The ring. Okay. I got it.
3: Yeah. Pin off, I think that it will really kind of make people ask the fundamental question of, do you believe that first of all, do you believe in God or not? And then do you believe that we're the only creation?
0: I don't understand.
3: Not speculating on nefarious or bad.
0: I don't understand how people are saying that this is going to make everybody question their faith. It's not going to. If I find out that there are other beings, why would it question faith?
3: There was a group of pastors. I don't even know who these pastors are that said that they had been briefed. And that was wholeheartedly not true. And Eric Burleson put out a statement to actually say, I don't know why my comments are being taken out of context. I think a lot of people that knew the phenomenon was real. And I'm not saying that these pastors do this, but what I am saying is we have come across people in our investigations that were knowingly planting false information to discredit it, that were then stonewalling and obstructive people that have lied. I mean, if you've
0: seen
3: it on Reddit.
0: From inside the house? From inside the government?
3: All over. People within the sector on UAP investigations, people within the chambers and intelligence, etc. The former director of Arrow very famously attacked our witnesses and us. And then the new director of Arrow is 180 different and has actually been doing an incredible job.
0: Tulsi Gabbard, she's heroic.
3: Yeah.
0: Heroic what she's done.
3: And I think a lot of people, you notice that they're trying to attack her. I mean, let's just look at what she declassified on Fauci. That's insane. Literally, Fauci is Dr. Mengele. I don't know how you can't compare it. We're actually looking at doing a hearing on the declassified files, but that's what it is. We just had a hearing on MKUltra. Some of the stuff on that was explosive. But even with what Tulsi released.
0: Operation Paperclip, the worst mistake this country ever made, bringing these doctors in.
3: After the Nuremberg trials, they gave them a pass. But I mean, that was, you know, so we're correcting historical wrongs here, which is, I think, very important. But if you
0: better than tearing down statues.
3: Better than that. Correcting the historical wrongdoings of the past to move forward in a good direction.
0: Mm-hmm.
3: But also to, you know, with what Tulsi just released on the Russia collusion front. And think about this. We had such, and we're going to tie this to the peace talk stuff right now. up until really Clinton and Bush, we had open dialogue and discussion with the Russian government, which, by the way, we talked to China. China sends spy balloons over the country. Why would we not talk to Russia, another nuclear superpower? Then people say, oh, this is Russian propaganda. No, I'm sorry. This is foreign policy. Big difference. Mm-hmm. And diplomatic talks. But then you see that Obama put together the team to legally spy on Trump. They used Russia as a scapegoat, fracturing, permanently fracturing, and convincing half the country that we need to hate and basically try to bait us into a war with Russia. And then you see that Tulsi declassifies that the funding that was supposed to go to Ukraine is going to Joe Biden's reelection campaign. On House Oversight, we find out about the laundering of funds from Burisma, a Ukrainian company, to Joe Biden's family directly. I mean, crazy corruption.
0: We all knew this.
3: But it's declassified now. We have proof. And now, you know, this comes at an interesting time because President Trump is trying to get the peace negotiated. I'm not pro-Russia, pro-Ukraine. I'm pro-America. Yeah. We can't continue funding this war. And by the way, we should be leading with peace talks, not tomahawks. I mean, this is common sense. So, yes, Tulsi did incredible as ODNI. And I hope that people can understand that what she's declassified, maybe people don't like her for personal reasons. I like her. I happen to like her greatly. What she did is a great service to this country. And I hope that people understand the magnitude of that.
0: Do you see how, who is it that's coming after the new DNI?
3: The deep state.
0: Hillary Clinton.
4: Oh, I just saw
0: leading
4: that,
0: today. The story is she's leading this campaign to get him out because he's just not qualified. And I'm like, you know what? Since when have you had a problem with somebody who is inept?
3: You know, you have a problem that they're
0: going to look for things you don't want found.
3: I was at the deposition for her with Jeffrey Epstein.
0: Yeah.
3: And she could not be more different than her husband because I was there for Bill Clinton and Hillary. And she's just not a nice lady.
0: Oh, she's nasty.
3: She's not a likable person. Truly just not a nice lady.
0: Yeah.
3: Bill, I could see why he was president. He interesting kind of seeing how he kind of navigated everything. But, you know, her attacking Pulte, that's a badge of honor.
0: Mm-hmm. I agree.
4: Congresswoman, can I switch topics over to the Memorandum of Understanding really quick?
3: On Iran.
4: Mm-hmm. Glenn and I have, I think, been on the same page here. We've been saying, let's just like take a step back and wait to see what they're doing on this. But the mainstream
3: media.
4: Smart
3: approach.
4: Imagine, right?
0: I mean, why are they going to tell us? They're not telling us. I mean, we're not in the rooms. We don't know. Let's trust the people we elected until they prove that they're not trustworthy.
3: Correct.
0: And Donald Trump has not proven, to me at least, to not be trustworthy.
3: Correct. And you're also seeing this effort to try to pit Marco Rubio and J.D. Vance one another, which is totally false. So Marco's brilliant. J.D.'s brilliant.
0: And they work together well.
3: Yes, they work together well. The president has a good team going. But not to mention, no one also gives Kushner and Witkoff enough credit because they are also a part of those discussions. And what I would say is that going back to the kind of foreign influence operation and really trying to destroy this country. First of all, no influencer is going to be able to give you a scoop on what's happening with private negotiations. Mm-hmm. Secondly, anyone who's ever going to advocate for war is always on the wrong side of history. It is literally in the Bible. What does it say about the peacemakers?
0: Blessed.
3: Exactly. So I'll take the biblical word over that. But aside from that, what I would say is that, you know, you have to change the method of insanity with negotiation if it didn't work the first time.
0: Uh-huh.
3: And so they are trying a different approach, and I think it will hold up. You're always going to have factions that are resisting. But if you look at what's happened recently, you know, there is incentivizing factors to get Iran to play ball. And if you look at what President Trump did with his Board of Peace, having countries like Russia involved, et cetera, you think that that's not a factor in making sure that the peace deal holds up? I mean, do people not understand that President Trump has a very good respected is a key word, position on the world stage with these other global leaders? And so what I will say is that I'm going to back him fully on this, and I will take on the entire machine if I do.
0: Yeah, I'm with you on that. Thank you. Mm-hmm. I appreciate it. Okay, back in just a minute with a final thought. First, let me tell you about let me tell you about Patriot Mobile. 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

0: Hey, you don't want to miss, if you're anywhere in the D.C. area and you're looking for something to do 4th of July, these fireworks are truly going to be once in a lifetime. You may never see anything like this again. 3,000 to 8,000 shells is what a normal fireworks show is for a large city. These are 850,000 shells. There will be as many as 2 to 5,000 fireworks in the sky at the end at the same time from 8 stations. Nothing like this has ever been done. Normally, they spend about $100,000 on the fireworks. This, through private donations and everything else, is $1.6 million in a fight. It's a world record fireworks show. Never been done. You don't want to miss this.
1: Is this going to be on the mall?
0: I don't know what you're talking about, Ricky.
1: Okay, so Anna Paulina Luna loves you because she didn't ask you the question she's supposed to. You got to tell us the mall story.
0: Yeah.
1: We got 4 minutes. Let's go. Yes.
0: I want to preface this with, I've never said this story out loud before because it's so humiliating. Okay. I'm 18 years old. I'm from Seattle. I've never seen a beltway. I told you that I have to go into, you know, Maryland. I'm in Maryland. I just get on to 495 North. All of a sudden it says, welcome to Virginia. I know that's south. How am I on? Wait a minute. I'm on 495 South. I get off the exit. I turn around. I get back onto 495 North. Then all of a sudden I see, welcome to Virginia, 495 South. What the hell is happening? Okay. So I'm out of my element. I'm out of my element. I come for an interview here in Washington, D.C., and I'm going to work for WPGC, and we're snowed in. And so I don't see anything. We pick us up at the airport. The program director says we're going right to the studios. We're going to probably have to sleep at the studios. Record snowstorm. It's me, the afternoon guy, Bruce Kelly, and the program director. We're trapped in the studios for 3 days. I'm on the air talking about a city I don't know anything about in this snowstorm and doing shows every 6 hours for 3 days. So it starts to thaw and everything's opening back up. And the program director says, hey, before you leave, you can't come to Washington without going to the mall. Now, I'm from the West. I'm stupid. And I don't say anything, but I think to myself, why would I want to go to a frickin' mall? I want to see the monuments. But he's like insistent, you got to go to the mall. And I'm like, I've seen a mall before. I don't need to see Macy's. And so he takes me into Washington. I'm really kind of, I'm just stewing in it. Why are we driving to the mall? I've got an hour. I want to see Lincoln. So we get to the mall. And we're standing there, and there are all the monuments. And he said, here's the mall. I start looking for an entrance.
1: Oh, honey.
0: And I'm like, what a great country. We've built a mall underneath the monuments. Oh, he looked at me like, I can't hire you. I can't hire you. You are too stupid. He gave me the job because he was desperate, but that, woof.
1: What I love about this is that earlier you told us you were 19. Now you say you're 18.
0: I think I was 12. I was 12. Yeah, I was 19 years old. I was not 18, but I want to believe I was 12. I mean, I know I think of that. I mean, but you don't know that. No. You don't. What else do you call the mall? You don't call the mall that.
1: Why do we call it the mall?
0: I don't know why we call it a mall.
1: You're Mr. History.
0: I don't know. I don't have all the answers. I barely knew it wasn't an Ann Taylor underneath Lincoln.
1: That's fine.
0: I had no idea.
2: And Ann Taylor.
0: Yeah.
2: Let's be serious. 18, 19-year-old Glenn Beck was really looking forward to going to Sparrow.
0: Yeah, I was. They're making pizza at a Sparrow underneath Washington's monument.
1: Do you think they had Hot Topic back then? You know, back in the 50s?
0: Excuse me? What did you just say?
1: It's like we're running out of time.
0: We are way running out of time. Way running out of time. Are you guys staying for the fireworks? Yeah, you are. Of course you are.
1: I am. I have been waiting on my invite from you to watch with the family, but...

0: I don't know. My phone's been a little. Maybe my cell service.
1: So the person who just made me tell the mall story is now saying, watch with the family. Not sure I can
0: Tanya,
1: make that happen.
0: Help.
1: Yeah, if we can get you in, because I think we have, I think we're supposed to be in a, I don't know. I think we were invited by somebody to go sit with them. So I will make sure that we're sitting.
0: I want to watch it from a refrigerator box.
1: Oh, my gosh. I want to, you know what the thing is? It is, I want to be up near the Washington Monument because they say, I mean, wherever you are, you're going to have a good view. If you're over anywhere in this area, but you really, if you're in this area, please don't miss this. This has never been done before. It's Donald Trump going, nobody thought they could do a bigger thing than China. They've China has never come close to this. Nobody has exploded this many fireworks ever before. It is 11 times bigger than the biggest fireworks show ever done in America.
2: I can't even imagine the scope of that. I've seen some big fireworks displays like Disney or something like that, but I can't.
1: Some of these fireworks, they're saying, I don't have confirmation on it, but they're saying some of the big ones, they're 16-inch shells, some of them.
2: Gosh.
1: They say they would be as big as 4 football fields across. That's a quarter of a mile across for one.
2: Wow.
1: And they say there will be thousands in the air at the same time. 45-minute show.
0: God bless America.
1: God bless America. So be safe. Be safe. Celebrate. Check out the stuff that we have on Torch. You can listen to The American Story if you're driving anywhere. Get all your history. Love, love your history. Love your country. Happy Independence Weekend.
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10: Less hiring than expected. I'm Lisa Brady, Fox News. In the new jobs report, 57,000 created in June, about half what economists expected.
11: The Labor Department says employment continued to trend up in professional and business services, social assistance, and health care. However, employment declined in leisure and hospitality. The Federal Reserve considers the employment situation when it decides what to do about interest rates. The Fed meets again July 28th and 29th.
10: Fox's Jenny Cosola. Economists also expected the unemployment rate to hold at 4.3%. Instead, it dipped to 4.2%. A search continues in the Arabian Sea for a U.S. Navy sailor missing since yesterday after a Navy helicopter made an emergency landing on the water.
12: U.S. Naval Forces Central Command posted to X saying there is no indication the emergency was caused by hostile action. Three of the helicopter's 4 crew members have been recovered and are in stable condition aboard George H.W. Bush.
10: Fox's Trey Yingst in Tel Aviv. That incident remains under investigation. Progress reported in Qatar after indirect talks between U.S. and Iranian officials. This as Iran warns the U.S. and Israel against any attacks during a days-long funeral for the country's slain supreme leader.
13: Talks between the U.S. and Iran are paused for the funeral of Ayatollah Ali Khamenei. The former supreme leader was killed in U.S. and Israeli airstrikes on the opening day of the war on February 28th. His funeral is set for July 4th through the 9th. Iranian military and political leaders are warning the U.S. and Israel against any attacks as it prepares for the state funeral. The country is tightening security measures for the funeral period, restricting airspace over several cities.
10: Fox's Jared Halpern at the White House. A dramatic rescue in Venezuela, where a man has been pulled alive from a collapsed basement more than a week after the double earthquakes, now blamed for more than 2,200 deaths. 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
5: 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Tunnel to Towers honored Detective Vargas by paying off the family's mortgage. 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

0: Welcome in. We are here on the Thursday edition headed into America 250. I am your fearless host, Clay Travis. Buck is out getting ready for America 250. We will both be back together on Monday. If the audio sounds a bit different, it is potentially because of a little glitch that is underway right now. Hopefully, we're going to be able to fix at my studio. Just FYI, there are many different things that we are tracking. I'm excited to be back with all of you. I am super tan, had the family in Hawaii. We had never been before, and I may talk a little bit about that before all is said and done during the course of the program. But there were a bevy of big news stories that came down so far this week. The Supreme Court decisions have been by far the biggest story that is out there. But I do believe that sometimes getting away and not being immersed in the same way in the daily obsession of one moment to another of what's going on in the news cycle in the same way can be somewhat helpful. Because sometimes with distance comes clarity. Some of you probably have experienced that. They sometimes say the best place that you can think, and I'm sure many of you have experienced this, is in the shower these days, because it's one of the only places where you can't actually be reached. So you have complete isolation in some way. And so I was out in Hawaii long into the Pacific Ocean. Awesome place. And I saw the results coming back in, not only of the Supreme Court decisions, but also of everything that was surrounding the choices that were being made in the primary season. And everybody out there that is paying attention to what's going on in New York City, I think, unfortunately, New York City has been and is a harbinger of what we are likely to face, not only in this midterm election, but potentially in 2028. And I think what happened in the first district of Colorado solidified that what's happening in New York City is not only happening in New York City and New York State, it is resonating across the entire country. In Colorado, this week, in case you missed it, we had a 15-term incumbent, a 30-year effectively Democrat congresswoman, lose to a 29-year-old socialist. In New York City, we had three socialists endorsed by Mamdani end up defeating three sitting Democrat congressmen and women. And the result has been that four socialists have now won in the Democrat Party. What's going on there? I think it is such an important story. And as we come up on America 250, I see all of these as intertwined. Socialists are on the march in the Democrat Party because people are angry. And when people are angry, they often don't make rational decisions. They're just angry. And I think this ties in with the consumer confidence survey that came out from Michigan that we talked about some on the program. I think all of these threads directly connect. And I think what they lead back to is there's a level of anger in this country that I'm not sure very many of us have ever lived through before. And some of you are going to say, okay, Clay, what exactly, why do you think that's going on? I think the evidence is all out there that people are just angry. And the data from the Michigan survey says that people are angrier than they ever have been in the history of the United States. We've talked some on this program. Many of you lived through America 200, and we've talked about the fact that on an objective basis, things in America 250 are much better than things were for America 200. And as a history guy, let me just kind of run through a few of those things. Inflation was through the roof in 1976. Unemployment was much higher. The average income that people were earning was a fraction of what people are earning today. And yet people all came together in 1976, even in the immediate aftermath of the incredibly conflict-laden Vietnam era. Richard Nixon had just stepped down after the Watergate investigations. Yet 1976, everybody came together in a way that, frankly, we're not seeing today. So what's going on? I think what has happened is, and some people disagree with me on this, and by the way, you're welcome to weigh in, 800-282-2882, because I'm thinking big picture here as we come up on America 250. I think what's happened is social media has changed people's expectations. Remember back in the day when the phrase keeping up with the Joneses was paramount? And for those of you who somehow have forgotten that, or maybe you're so young you've never even heard that phrase, the idea was somebody in your neighborhood gets a new car, or somebody in your neighborhood does something to their house, and you are looking at what they are doing in your neighborhood, and you're thinking, boy, we've got to keep up with them. We got to get a new car. We've got to do something with an above-ground pool, maybe it was. We've got to keep up with our neighbors. And when people back in those days, as they did, and frankly, many of the time they still do, people tended to live in neighborhoods with people of a similar socioeconomic status as them. And when they didn't, when you suddenly had more success or less success, you left the neighborhood that you were in and you were surrounded by other people who were more like you. And as part of the way that you would spend your time, you might sit down on the couch back in the day and you might put on a program called Lifestyles of the Rich and Famous with Robin Leach. Do you remember that? And some of you who are even younger, you may remember back in the day, you used to sit down and you used to put on the sort of Gen X equivalent of that show, which was the not only Lifestyles of the Rich and Famous with Robin Leach, you would sit down and you would watch Cribs on MTV. Do you remember watching Cribs on MTV back in the day, and how you would watch some rich, famous rock star or young pop culture celebrity, and they would walk around in their home, similar to what Robin Leach did with Lifestyles of the Rich and Famous. And as you would sit there and you would watch them, you would think, as Fitzgerald said back in the day, the rich are not like you and me. I'm paraphrasing that phrase, but the rich are different. You might judge yourself by your neighborhood. You might judge yourself by people you went to church with or people you went to school with, but by and large, you had a lot in common with all those people. What changed? And by the way, people were mostly happy. People were, according to the data, much, much happier. If you sat and you watched Lifestyles and the Rich and Famous, you weren't angry. You understood that those 100 millionaires and those billionaires were very different than you, and you didn't expect that you should have a life that was similar to them. You might aspire to it, you might desire to have it, but you didn't expect that you would have that lifestyle. And so as you sat and watched Lifestyles and the Rich and Famous, and you judged your socioeconomic status by the people that surrounded you in your community, by and large, people were mostly happy. And then social media just exploded in our phones, and all of a sudden, you were looking at the lifestyles of other people, but they were selling to you as a whole basis of their life. I'm an influencer. You can have this too. But most of the time, you couldn't have it. You weren't going on the vacation that influencers were going on. You probably weren't flying on a private jet. You might not have the clothes. You might not have the shoes. You didn't have that. But because it was on your phone, because the entire basis of the influencer economy is to make you think that the influencer is like you, suddenly people began to get angrier and angrier because they saw the wealth that others had on Instagram, on TikTok, on Facebook, on Twitter, and they thought to themselves, why do those people have it and I don't? And think about this. instead of being connected to your community, a lot of people have no idea who their neighbors are. They don't go to church. Your community suddenly became your phone. You know, kids today don't even want to get their driver's license. Do you remember when you turned 16? What a huge deal that was to be able to go take your driver's license test. Do you remember how excited you were for your friends to get their driver's licenses? Somebody had an early birthday. Somebody was the oldest in the grade, and suddenly they could drive and you could go places and you had freedom. You know, kids today don't even want to get their driver's license often. Why? Because their lifestyle isn't in the world, it's in their phone. And what it shows, the data, is the more time you spend scrolling on your phone, the less time you actually are increasing your happiness. Because you're judging your life based on people that are not like you. And then, from inside of these phones, you're also being fed constant propaganda, and many people don't recognize it. Why has the Democrat Party suddenly decided that America is awful? Whatever you think about America, the story of America's growth from 1976 to today is actually one of incredible success. America, I really do believe this, in 2026, for most people, is far better than America was in 1976. So why were Americans so much more excited to celebrate the 200th anniversary of this country than we are to celebrate the 250th anniversary of this country? It's social media. It has changed the wiring of everybody's brains. It's changed how everybody thinks. This technology has just exploded in our lives, and the data reflects that people don't know how to deal with it. You knew that you weren't probably going to have the life that Robin Leach showed you on Lifestyles of the Rich and Famous. You knew that you weren't going to have the life that you saw on MTV Cribs. You knew that you probably weren't going to date Carmen Electra or Jenny McCarthy or Pamela Anderson or any of those 1990s era pinups that all of us around my age grew up loving those girls. And when you're angry, when you look and you say, why don't I have that? The politics of envy and resentment work. But also, anger leads to people making choices, oftentimes not rational choices. The only problem with socialism is every time it has been tried, as especially in this version of socialism, which is closer to communism, it actually leads to worse outcomes. Was reading this morning about rent control in New York City. It's going to mean that everybody has less access to homes to rent, and that by and large, the overall outcome is worse than if the government did nothing at all. Democrats are trying to sate anger by selling a bill of goods that is actually going to make everything worse. That's where we're headed here at America 250. And I see this as all being directly connected. And I think it ultimately found its root, even through social media, in the way that we teach history, which is something else that I have been thinking about a lot because of America 250 being here soon. And I'm going to break all this down for you. We've got a couple of guests coming your way. But I hope all of you, many of you probably off on the holiday, many of you probably traveling already. I hope all of you are having a fantastic day. And if the audio is a little bit different than it ordinarily is, we are working on trying to get that fixed for all of you. But I want to tell you, Pure Talk's a way to save an absolute bundle. 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
0: Welcome back in, Clay and Buck. Take some of your calls today for sure as we roll into America 250. And Matt in Oklahoma's got an interesting take here. Matt, appreciate the call. Fire away.
10: Chop, appreciate you having me on. The comment that I wanted to make is I work in the oil industry, and I do work with several younger men that are 25 to 30 years old, and they make pretty good money, but none of them can afford a house. They're all upset about that. They're tired of renting. They're also looking at their future of being able to retire, and they're all highly concerned about that. Here they're going to spend the next 20 to 30 years of their lives putting money in Social Security, Medicare, Medicaid. Are they going to have anything to show for that? They're tired of the government spending all of their money. You've got these Democrats who open the borders, let all these illegals in, and turn around and give all of our money to them.
0: Yep.
10: And then for the last 10 or 15 years, you have these Republicans who stand around with their hands in their pockets and don't really care because, hey, that's cheap labor for their companies.
0: Thank you for the call, and I'm going to dive into some of this. I tweeted at my friend Tommy Lahren this week that Democrats are wrong on everything, but unfortunately, Republicans are pretty much incompetent when it comes to trying to fix the things that Democrats are destroying. And I understand the frustration out there. I think in addition to social media lifestyle concerns, and I would point out that every generation thinks that they're never going to be able to afford homes. I'm the last Gen X year. Everybody in Gen X thought we were screwed. Everybody in the millennials thought they were screwed. The data actually reflects that oftentimes people are in front of, I'll talk about that data, where others have been in the past. And I've also got some very positive data. But I'll tell you more about that when I come back. And I want to tell you, putting a self-protection tool in the hands of a college-bound child, that can make a lot of sense. That's what Saber's all about. 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
11: Good afternoon. I'm Gail Mino. The Richmond County Sheriff's SWAT team responded to the Quality Inn on Gordon Highway to a possible hostage situation early this morning. Investigators say the suspect threatened deputies, threatening to shoot them in the head if they tried to go inside. 2 hours later, that suspect was in custody. His name and the charges against him have not been released. Interstate lane closures in Georgia will be suspended for the 4th of July, starting tomorrow morning at 6 to keep traffic moving as smoothly as possible. If you're traveling through the Atlanta area over the weekend, DOT says the heaviest traffic time there is expected Friday between the hours of noon and 8 p.m. Heavier congestion also expected in Atlanta again Sunday between 3 and 7 p.m. And the annual Arts in the Heart of Augusta Festival will be held as usual in September, but in a different location thanks to ongoing construction in the downtown. The 3-day festival will be held at the Augusta Exchange Club Fairgrounds on Hale Street. The forecast is coming up next.
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19: This afternoon will bring mostly sunny skies with a high of 97 degrees. Tonight, expect clear conditions with a low of 69. Tomorrow will also be mostly sunny with a high of 97. By Saturday, anticipate mostly sunny and toasty weather with a thunderstorm possible in the afternoon and a high of 98. Sunday will be partly sunny with a high of 97. Looking ahead to Monday, there will be partial sunshine with a chance of a thunderstorm in spots in the afternoon and a high of 96. For News Talk and Information WGAC, I'm AccuWeather meteorologist Joe Lundberg.
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0: Welcome back in, Clay and Buck. Buck is out early for July 4th. We'll be back together on Monday. I was talking about being away, thinking, looking at the big picture, socialism on the rise in the Democrat Party. What does that represent? Why is it having success? 800-282-2882. So the economic realities are, I think, omnipresent in a way on social media that they were not in the past. I do believe that social media is a big part of why young people in particular are filled with angst. They're angry. And they feel like socialism, even though it has largely failed, because we're closer to moving towards communism than we are socialism. And that is the reality that Democrats don't want to acknowledge. They don't really believe in socialism. They believe in communism. And again, I've got big thoughts on history and what it represents. But here is what I would say about the big picture economic situation. I saw a stat from the Wall Street Journal yesterday, I believe it was, and I took a picture and I thought to myself, man, why isn't this making a bigger story? You just heard, and I understand that there's economic angst out there. A lot of times you see the negative side of things, not the positive. This is pretty incredible. This year, last year, in 2025, in the first year of Donald Trump's presidency, over 440,000 people, that is 1,200 people a day, became millionaires for the first time ever in 2025. 440,000 people became millionaires. 1,200 a day. Seems like a pretty good stat. And in 2025... we had the lowest recorded murder rate of all time. We had, and still have, all-time record high stock market prices. We have inflation that has come back down substantially from, remember, it was 9.2% just 4 years ago under Joe Biden. In this newest month, meaning coming forward, with gas prices plummeting. Gas prices, by the way, you notice that you're not seeing it on CNN or on MSNBC anymore. Gas prices today, as I'm speaking to you, price of futures, oil, a barrel of oil, is actually cheaper now than it was before the situation in Iran started. Again, the storyline is gone. There are now, according to this, 23.6 million Americans that are millionaires. 23.6 million Americans, and this is going back to 2025. 1,200 people a day, 440,000 people last year. Maybe some of you listening to me right now were in that category. What does that represent? The way to make everyone have a better life is not to take from people and try to give to others, because taking... and this is the analogy and the metaphor that I am committed to, and I think it's so important. Taking presumes that you have a fixed pie, right? If we think about the entire economic picture as one pie, either a pizza or my favorite, blackberry cobbler. Buck has an awful taste. I'm going to count cobbler as a pie. If we think about it, I like pecan pie. Whatever your favorite pie is, whether it's a pizza pie or whether it's a sweet, think about whatever your favorite pie is. If you think about it as a fixed object and you presume that in order to get more, you have to take from someone else, that is the Democrat, socialist, communist worldview. There is a pie. Rich people are taking too much of that pie. We have to take from the rich and give to people that are not as rich. What it's focused on is a set piece of pie being reallocated. It is one pie. It is not an expanding pie. The reality is, and the story of capitalism is, we have to keep making bigger pies. That's how everyone gets wealthier, by making more. Communism, largely socialism, it is focused on the idea that there is a fixed amount of asset and that we have to make sure that everybody gets their fair share. And the way we do it is by taking it from those who have more and giving it to those who have less. The problem is that eliminates and ignores the reality of how you got the pie in the first place, which is by capitalism. By unlocking individual talent to encourage people to produce more. It's all about growth. Everything in the entirety of our economy is predicated on we have to grow more. Growth is how you increase everybody's overall life from an economic perspective. And I'm actually optimistic that things are going very well. My concern is the disconnect between the reality of things getting better and the fact that many people in the country believe that things are getting worse, because that can lead to you making a worse choice, right? It's as if you are overweight and your thought is, well, I'm overweight. The way to solve this is to eat more. Democrats are selling to unhappy people a worldview and a political world that is actually going to make everything that they're frustrated about worse. But because so many young people have not lived through the failures of left-wing economics, they don't know any better, and they're angry, and they're just lashing out. And this is why we're going to have real significant consequences in terms of the choices that we're going to have to make in 2026 here in November, but also in 2028. This story that I think Republicans do a really poor job of is we believe in making more. At its root, capitalism is the greatest wealth creator that has ever existed in the history of humanity. The reason why the United States is uniquely wealthy compared to every other country in the history of the world is because we embrace fear. We embrace fearlessness, and we embrace risk-taking, and we embrace creating more. And if you are focused on the idea of the United States as a finished product, you end up with Mom Donnie getting on social media and telling everybody, hey, turn your air conditioning to 78 degrees and sweat it out, because we're worried about whether we have enough. We're worried that we don't have enough, so we need everybody to give up what they have. This is ruination. It is a path to ruination, because you're not creating more. You're not building more. And one way I've heard this summed up that I think is really well said, and I think we should talk about it more, makers versus takers. There's people who make, there's people who build, and there's people who take from the work that others do. And Democrats are selling to the takers, oh, we'll just take more. You know, our federal budget is massive. It has grown inordinately since basically COVID. I think we're spending $2 trillion a year more now than we did in COVID. And you've got the Elizabeth Warrens of the world on social media saying, well, if we just took more of what Elon Musk has, if we just took more of Elon's money, we could solve X or we could solve Y. And the Republican response should be, if we had better communication, well, you got $2 trillion more dollars than you had before COVID. You don't know how to spend the money that you have. The issue with the federal government is not that the federal government doesn't have enough. I think it's the federal government has too much. If we cut federal government spending in half, most of us would see no impact at all, and we would actually create more growth. I'm frustrated sometimes with the communication, because the essence of success is grow, grow, grow. Remember when Sarah Palin said drill, baby, drill, and everybody got mad at her? Drill, baby, drill. You know the reason why the economy didn't collapse during the Iran Strait of Hormuz crisis? Because we're the largest producer of energy now, oil and gas, in the world. Because we drilled, baby, drill, and we created more. We have to grow. The way everyone is able to have more, the way everybody's life becomes better, is with the overall economy growing. The government can't solve any of this. But Democrats, and I think this is directly rooted, I think this is directly rooted in the failure of Republicans to communicate well. And I think this is connected to social media. I really do. I think social media in general has created more angst, more discomfort. You know, 1 in 3 girls have thought about killing themselves, teenage girls, in the past year. 1 in 3. You can't tell me that teenage girls today have a worse life than they did in 1986 or in 1996 or in 2006. But they feel like they do. Why? Social media. And so Democrats are taking advantage of this anger that is emanating, I think, through social media, this resentment, this disdain over your inability to have the lifestyle of someone that you see on social media, which isn't really reflective of their life, by the way. Because by and large, social media doesn't reflect what is really going on in people's lives. It's the curated version of it. I don't even know how to filter a photo. Can we have cut A? I probably should know how to filter a photo. Cut A. I'm sitting here. First thing that somebody wants to talk about. I got back late last night from vacation. I sat down. I did Sean Hannity's phone. Did Sean Hannity's show. One of y'all picked up their phones and you said that I looked like play cut A.
20: Oh my gosh, Clay. I just turned on the TV to watch the World Cup, and then Bill de Blasio came on Fox News and I thought it was you. You have an uncannily resemblance.
0: I look like Bill de Blasio? I need to know how to filter a lot. If I sit around worried about what I look like all the time, you didn't call in and say, hey, I saw Brad Pitt on television. I thought to myself, you know what? That's Clay Travis. I saw Tom Cruise, and I thought, oh, just for a sec. Oh, that's Tom. No, that's not Tom Cruise. That's Clay Travis. Bill de Blasio? This is like the worst looking, goofiest person in the history of politics. This is who I look like. I should certainly know how to create a filter. I don't know how to do anything. Every filter. Clay, you look fat. Clay, like, you look old. Clay, I don't know how to, I probably could make myself look skinny and probably could make myself look young. I don't even know how to do it. But by the way, it would be artificial. For better or worse, I am what I am. And I think so much of the lack of authenticity is steeped now in young people's lives, and Democrats are using it. It's what All Mom Donnie is selling. All Mom Donnie is selling is you're not having the success you want because of what rich people are doing to you. We're going to take from the rich and we're going to give to you. It's not a solution because it doesn't grow anything. It presumes that America is fixed and that we cannot continue to grow faster. And anyway, I am fired up about this. And again, going away, sometimes you can think big picture more instead of getting into the intricate little details of what's going on. Ultimately, you have to connect with the story and you have to make people understand through story what's going on. And I think Democrats are doing a better job of it right now. I do. And scarily, it's not even Democrats. It's communists pretending to be socialists so they can get to power. We got a real battle we got to fight, and it's a significant

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0: Welcome back in, Clay and Buck. I'll get to a couple of your calls here. Appreciate all of you. Got a positive story. We come back top of the next hour. I don't know how many of you watched the U.S. beat Bosnia Herzegovina last night, but it was awesome. And the U.S. men's soccer team has managed to do the incredible. They have people in Seattle and San Francisco all decked out in red, white, and blue chanting USA, USA, USA. That is a positive. I will talk about that a bit at the top of the next hour. Kurt in Southern California. I was there in Southern California yesterday. Kurt, what you got for me?
9: Yeah, well, welcome to higher taxes and growth to not the people, but I guess to the government again, right?
0: Yeah, no doubt.
9: I'm sitting here, you know, let me paint a picture this morning. You know, I woke up, you know, 250-year anniversary, so I'm spending the weekend down in my boat.

0: in Long Beach. It's a 40-foot fishing boat, great boat, whatever you want to call it. I'm 55 years old. I wake up this morning at 6:30 in the morning to, actually 6, to go help my other buddy with his boat that's in Rio Del Rey to put batteries in it. The reason I bring that up is I'm 55 years old. I am high school educated. I've worked my butt off. I've not looked for people to give me anything. I earn it. You work hard. I'm going to go back to what you're saying, 1,000,000,000% on social media. I run also a suicide awareness organization. I target military and youth.
1: All right, come back. Let me come back to you. Stick with us because we're finishing out the hour more next.
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10: A symbol of hope in Venezuela. I'm Lisa Brady, Fox News. After a rescue, some are calling miraculous, more than a week after devastating earthquakes.
11: A security guard buried in the rubble of a shopping center after Venezuela's deadly twin earthquakes is pulled out alive after being trapped for 8 days in his small security cabin. hundreds cheering Hernan Alberto Gil Flores as he was brought out on a stretcher after a painstaking operation by local and international rescue teams carrying flags from across the world. They had to navigate aftershocks, rain, and other challenges to reach Flores, who's in his 40s. He's said to be in good condition.
10: Fox's Lillian Wu, one rescuer telling the Associated Press when they first made contact with him last weekend, he said not to tell his wife in case he didn't make it. More than 200 million Americans facing extreme heat from the central U.S. to the east, including the nation's capital, ahead of America 250 celebrations.
12: This is over 115, almost 120 degrees is what it feels like when you are in the sun. So if you were thinking about going out to a local pool, you need to find shady spots to do so. If you're going to be heading out to any local parks, know that the park equipment's going to be extremely warm. We're expecting temperatures tomorrow 104 degrees. We could see heat indices at 112 to 113 degrees.
10: Fox Weather's Michael Estime in D.C. In Arizona, new limits on fireworks over fire risks.
13: The key changes include a complete ban on all fireworks on city-owned property, including every city park. A ban on the use of all fireworks within 1 mile of Phoenix Mountain Preserves to prevent brush fires.
10: Phoenix Police Lieutenant Brian Wimza. The U.S. labor market cooling a bit in the new report. 557,000 jobs created in June, but the unemployment rate declining to 4.2%. 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

0: Welcome back in, Clay and Buck. Appreciate all of you hanging out with us. This is our final show before America 250. Buck and I will be out tomorrow. We'll be back together on Monday. Buck is out with his family today. I am back from Hawaii. If you were watching me on video at all, I am super tan. All natural tan here. I don't do the crazy spray tan looking ridiculousness. Brian Mudd will be guest hosting for us tomorrow on July 3rd, leading into July 4th. I actually will be tomorrow. Every day is running together here. I will be tomorrow with Sean Hannity at Mount Rushmore in South Dakota for President Trump's big speech. Celebrating July 4th for the fireworks there, the 250th anniversary. I believe this is public. If it's not, then my apologies to Sean Hannity, who will be on the show, be on many of these same radio stations right after me in a couple of hours here. Sean is going to be live for 2 hours from Mount Rushmore on Fox News tomorrow, and it supposedly is going to be an absolutely awesome event. That will then lead into President Trump speaking to the nation about our 250th birthday, and then a huge, massive fireworks display at Mount Rushmore is scheduled to take place. Team in New York, check and see if that's public at all. I think it is, but I've been out in Hawaii. Tomorrow I'm getting on a plane and I'm going to South Dakota. I've never been to Mount Rushmore. I'm excited for it. I'm taking one of my sons with us, so I am excited to celebrate 250, and that's where I will be tomorrow. You can see me on Fox News. If you're like, wait a minute, is that Bill de Blasio or Clay Travis? It is me. If you missed the call earlier, somebody said I resembled Bill de Blasio, but it should be awesome. Okay, now, we started off the program earlier today. I was talking about the cultural malaise, the fact that so many people are unhappy. And I just keep hammering this home, and I hope other politicians are going to ultimately see that this is the story that needs to be talked about more than any other. It's growth, it's growth, it's growth. The only way for people's lives in America to get better is to grow the economic pie. Growth, growth, growth. It's all that matters, okay? And within growth, the second thing that matters is what makes people feel like their own situation is getting better economically. It is whether the overall growth rate exceeds inflation, right? So the reason why so many people, I think, are troubled by cost of goods is because for much of the Biden administration, you weren't making things up. Your dollars in your pocket, the money in your wallet, declined relative to inflation. So your purchasing power, you're working harder and harder. It wasn't your imagination. The overall cost of goods grew faster than the economy was growing. Your money in your pocket declined basically throughout the entire Biden administration. That is the impact, the pernicious nature of inflation is when inflation grows faster than wages, it's an easy way to understand it. Your overall money in your pocket goes down. So the number one thing we have to focus on, this is my pitch to the Republican Party to do a better job of communicating, is growth, growth, growth. All that matters is growing the economy. When we grow faster, when the economy grows, the average person has a higher quality of life. That's point one. Point two, and this is incredibly significant too, is the growth rate has to exceed the rate of inflation so you feel more money in your pocket. Okay. None of that, however, changes the overall issues of anger and discomfort and just looking at your life and not being satisfied with it. And that, I believe, is directly connected to social media. And I'm going to get back to our call that we were just with in a moment. But I wanted to start with something very, very positive. And that was, I hope last night that you guys were watching the United States as we beat Bosnia-Herzegovina. There will be tens of millions of people that were watching. I'm sure a lot of you were watching last night. We won 2-0. And I'm not going to get into the ridiculous red card decision, but the United States team has managed to do something truly remarkable. They have got people in Seattle, and they have got people in San Francisco. I know technically it's Santa Clara. Every time I say they're playing in San Francisco, the people from the Bay Area say, actually, Clay, it's Santa Clara. Okay, the stadium is in Santa Clara. It's in the Bay Area. They have got everybody out there actually chanting USA, USA, USA. And I want to play that for you. This was in Santa Clara, which is in the San Francisco Bay Area. Cut six last night. This is what it sounded like in that stadium.
1: With the ball.
2: Good pressure by Tillman.
0: Okay, it's a little bit maybe difficult for some of you to hear. That was a very slow USA chant. Everybody decked out in red, white, and blue. The U.S. will now advance and play Belgium in Seattle on Monday. And we're going to try to get Alexi Lawless, who is the chief soccer analyst for Fox Sports, who's been doing an incredible job. Rob Stone, Carly Lloyd, I believe it was Clint Dempsey was sitting, Landon Donovan. They had a great, awesome scene of American exceptionalism that took place yesterday. If you're not watching this, I'm telling you, you need to be watching. And right after we won, the entire stadium in San Francisco becoming a new anthem. I love this song, Country Roads. This is what it sounded like after they win. The entire stadium sings along to John Denver's Country Roads. If you missed it, listen to this, cut five.

0: All right. This may be the most controversial thing I've said in some time. I think the three best songs in America that specifically reference a geographic area, okay? Many of you are going to miss that designation, and I'm going to get deluged with anger. Specifically mention a geographic location. All right? The three best songs that specifically mention a geographic location in no particular order. And before I start, I understand the geography of country roads for those of you that want to be music nerds. It doesn't perfectly represent West Virginia geography. Stop. All right. We're not all competing in a geographic competition here. This is a West Virginia song. Rocky Top, Sweet Home Alabama, and Country Roads. Tennessee, Alabama, and West Virginia in no particular order. I think that is the best trio of songs beloved across the nation that specifically reference an individual state. That is my, in no particular order, gold, silver, and bronze. And since I'm going to be at Mount Rushmore tomorrow, I could probably add one more. And this may be a recently influenced, and it's not as uplifting. The song about the volcanoes from Hawaii. I went to the volcanoes. I went to Kilauea. Amazing. I went to the observation deck, 14,000 feet above sea level, where they have all of the big telescopes. We were on the Big Island of Hawaii. Just went to the Big Island. It was an incredible trip. The Hawaii song, do you know what I'm talking about? Where it's like the guy playing the, I don't think it's a, it's like a banjo. What is the guy strumming in that Hawaii song where he talk? Is it a ukulele, maybe? That would be my Mount Rushmore right now of state songs. One that I think California, the rap song, I think it also has to be in the list. That would be my Mount Rushmore-ish. I think I went to five, but that would be my my top five. You guys can let me know whether you agree or disagree. You say, okay, Clay, what are you tying in? I think soccer and the way that Americans have come together, this is my positive antidote to what I started the show with. The U.S. men's hockey team. A lot of people out there love hockey. Some of you listening right now, you absolutely love hockey. A lot of people don't really care. Everybody came together and celebrated that U.S. men's hockey team, the likes of which I haven't seen in a very, very long time. And now, people are coming together for this soccer team like I have not ever seen before. Some of you don't like soccer and you hate it, and it's communist or socialist or whatever. I get it. But much like hockey is a bit of a niche, soccer is a bit of a niche that is connecting with people who otherwise don't care about soccer like people connected with hockey. What do those things have in common? There is a desperate, I think, underlying core that wants to believe in American exceptionalism again. There are lots of kids out there. I would put my kids in this category. Got an 18, a 15, an 11-year-old, three boys. They've kind of grown up in a world where they're being told America's a bad guy. If you have grandkids, if you have kids around my age, if you have kids under the age of 25, you go look at the patriotism, it suddenly collapsed right as social media started. Right as everybody got on their phones, suddenly people decided they didn't like America anymore. Communist, American enemies, they figured out how to infiltrate our culture. And they tried to teach us that America was evil. And a lot of Democrats are selling that. And a lot of young people have been taught that. That's why suddenly patriotism collapsed. I don't think it's coincidental that people's overall worldview that his individual happiness collapsed, right as patriotism collapsed too. Because if you're not proud to live in this country, it's hard to be proud of your life, because it used to be, many of you out there will remember this, it used to be that one of the things you were most prideful of was your place. The places you call home, this country, your state, your city, your local high school, your local sports teams. They united you and they made you feel pride in place. It hasn't felt that way for a long time. And I think what we're seeing, the green shoots there of patriotism surrounding the U.S. men and also surrounding the soccer U.S. men. If you are not watching them, just go on my social media feed. Go to @ClayTravis right now. This is an incredibly likable team. You know what they did right after they won and beat Belgium? In addition to singing Country Roads, they all went to the center of field and had a group prayer to celebrate their victory. If you're not getting on board with this U.S. men's soccer team, if you didn't get on board with this U.S. men's hockey team, there are these cultural shoots of American exceptionalism that are growing, and we're seeing them in the patriotism that is, I believe, really starting to take root surrounding these teams. 800-282-2882. I know I've still got Kurt from Southern California waiting. I'm going to get to him as soon as I come back. I'm sure that my phone is going to be deluged when I go into social media with all of you talking about the best songs to represent a state. But my goodness, how awesome is it that Country Roads has become the anthem of the U.S. men's soccer team? I love every bit of that. And if you are out there right now and you want to make sure that you can stay in touch with your entire family, that's what Rapid Radio is all about. Maybe I should have included the Kid Rock Michigan song, which is really just a redo of Sweet Home Alabama, but now put on to the Northern Michigan shores. 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
0: Welcome back in. Kurt's been waiting a while to finish his story. He's in Southern California. Kurt, we didn't get to you at the end of the hour. My bad. Let's finish it here. What you got for us?
16: Hey. Real good. So anyways, you're hitting the nail like on the head like 10,000 times. Here's the bottom line is what we're seeing, I think, right now, the whole soccer thing, let's be positive on this for a second, is that people are going, oh, it's okay that we're a great country. It's okay to root for USA, that we are exceptional. We are better at something. And everybody's looking around because guess what? They're not on their social media. They're not on their phone getting their information. They're actually seeing something with their eyes that's actually exciting. Seeing other people cheering, getting excited, getting wearing the USA colors, all that stuff. So I think the social media is the number one problem that's killing our younger generation, the entitlement of the younger generation. They don't know what oppression is. My grandfather was in Dachau concentration camp. I lived my life. I started the conversation about my boat and all that. The reason I did that is because I'm a high school educated man. I built my own. I'm enjoying life right now. I have a 25-year-old son who's an active Navy CB. I have a 21-year-old son that works hard. Nothing's given to us. You earn it. But that's because of my culture where I came from, that you work hard. The entitlement that the Instagram and all these social medias are giving you, and, you know, the blue-haired people that are yelling across the, it's just insane. And I'm getting very disheartened by our, and I you know, I'm a rich Republican, I'm a conservative man, but I am really getting tired of our conservative views not being placed out there in the social media world. We have to be in the fight. You have to fight fire with fire.
0: Amen. Amen. I think about this all the time. How do you win? If you have the best arguments, you still have to sell them better. You have to communicate them better. I think about this all the time. And one of the things you might have to do is have energy to win fights in the social media arenas, in the arenas of public opinion. 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
17: Good afternoon. I'm Gail Mino. The U.S. economy added jobs at a steady pace in June, despite uncertainty over the Iran war's economic impact. The Bureau of Labor Statistics Thursday reported employers added 57,000 jobs last month. That was below the estimate of economists polled, who had predicted 110,000 jobs added. The unemployment rate dropped by a tenth of a point to 4.2%. A multi-million-dollar bridge replacement project gets underway soon in Lincoln County. Georgia DOT says State Route 220 will close two Mondays from now. That's July 13th, so the more than 70-year-old bridge over Soap Creek can be rebuilt. The replacement will take about 18 months to complete. And Saturday is Independence Day, but tomorrow is being observed as a federal holiday for the 4th of July. Banks and post offices will remain open tomorrow, but they'll be closed on Saturday. In the News Center, I'm Gail Mino. The forecast is coming right up.
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24: This afternoon will be mostly sunny with a high of 97. Tonight, expect clear skies with a low of 69. Tomorrow will also be mostly sunny, reaching a high of 97. Saturday will bring mostly sunny and toasty conditions with a chance of a thunderstorm in the afternoon, reaching a high of 98. Sunday will be partly sunny with a high of 97. Monday will have partial sunshine with a chance of a thunderstorm in spots in the afternoon, reaching a high of 96. For News Talk and Information, WGAC, I'm AccuWeather meteorologist Joe Lundberg.
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0: Welcome back in, Clay and Buck, as we roll towards the official 250th anniversary of this great nation. We are discussing much of that during the course of the program, and we are joined now by Clint Romeshaw. He is a former Staff Sergeant Medal of Honor recipient for 12-hour bravery, among many other things, during the Battle of Kamdesh and the war in Afghanistan. He's also a brand sponsor for Pure Talk and sits on the board of directors for America's Warrior Partnership. Clint, thanks for your service. Appreciate you joining us here. I know you've been on before, but for people out there, can you describe what you see in the American veteran community today and what you are trying to do with much of the work in that I just described?
26: You know, again, thank you for having me back on the show, talking about such a passionate thing that we need to understand. You know, we're coming up on America's 250th, you know. We're not going to have another 250th unless we take care of our veterans. I think Reagan said it best when, you know, our freedom isn't passed in our bloodlines. It's not directly given in our DNA. If we're showing the next generation of how we treat veterans, and that's not a good image, we're not going to have another generation to show up. And it's been my honor now to be with America Warrior Partnership, who has really taken on the task of understanding that all veterans are unique. They're all individuals. Yes, they have these kind of overwhelming kind of big items that are hidden, a lot of them, with underemployment, housing issues, you know, access to care, all of these things. And we group that together. And some say, you know, we're a suicide prevention program or a nonprofit. That's the outcome of doing good work. There's no program that's going to solve every veteran's problem, but coming together and providing that hopefulness for veterans to take them all individually to, use this like 1v1 kind of course of action. Not one nonprofit can do everything perfect. So we partner with over 300 around the U.S. to help plug in veterans back in their local communities where they can get the most impact. They know what they need directly there. Educate, advocate for them when they run into stumbling blocks, collaborate with more nonprofits, more veterans, and continue to give that hopefulness and empowerment to the veteran community. Again, a lot of veterans struggle with the big ticket items, but thanks to this kind of 1v1 approach, just like everything you did in the military, once you take the uniform off, doesn't mean you're done with it forever. You're always going to have someone to have your back. And that's what America Warrior Partnership does.
0: I know that suicide has been a huge issue for so many veterans out there. And we were talking earlier about there just being sort of a national depression that has set in for many different groups out there, especially young people, and veterans, given the challenges of their service and reintegrating into society once they leave that service, accelerates and exacerbates that on a large level. what is being done there? What can be done more? And are you optimistic that things are getting better, or could things be getting worse there?
26: You know, overall, I'm seeing things are trending in the correct direction. There's obviously always more work to be done. And it goes back to, again, it's giving that hopefulness and empowerment that there's not one pill. The VA, you know, they've been spending millions of dollars to try to figure out this suicide epidemic that the veteran community has had. But it's been great organizations that have stepped in. It's been great companies like PeerTalk that's trying to raise $250,000 for the America's 250th on behalf of America Warrior Partnership to help those individual needs. And a lot of it is early intervention. If we can get in early before a veteran is in crisis, examples are veteran misses a car payment. Now he's getting his car repossessed. Now he can't go to work. Now he's losing his job. Now that he lost his job, he can't pay for his house. Now he's homeless. Well, if we could have intervened before that first car payment was missed, all the rest of that would have been taken care of. And it's that early intervention. And it is because, you know, service to country doesn't always have to come from wearing a uniform. It comes from, I said, you know, the partnership with PeerTalk and their community, their customers who have been doing this roundup, that raising this $250,000 that is going to be matched by PeerTalk, who is a veteran-led company that has those values, that keeps things in-house here in the U.S., really honors and celebrates those amazing men and women that have served, whether it was for a one-term enlistment or 20-plus years of service. Again, once you take the uniform off, doesn't mean you're ever alone. You'll always have someone to have your back.
0: You, obviously, former Staff Sergeant, Medal of Honor recipient. Were you a military history kid growing up? Did you study military history? Were there moments in time, because we're talking about America 250 here, I'm curious, were there moments in time that you studied in the past that helped to give you the bravery and courage that you reflected in your own service? Did you take strength from those that came before you?
26: I had the amazing benefit that my grandfather served World War II. He was a combat engineer. He survived Normandy Beach, Battle of Bulge. My father, Vietnam vet, infantry guy, did two tours at the 4th ID over in Vietnam. I remember them sharing their stories of growing up, and it was never about combat. They never talked about kind of the things they'd seen. And of course, as a young kid, you don't really understand that at the time. But I just remember their oversense and their amazing pride for what they gave back. And as both my granddad and my dad would tell me, it's like, give more than you take. You have been given so much being in this country. And it didn't even dawn on me until I went on my first deployment and realized how just much I didn't realize just being born here. Just that alone gave me a leg up on the amount of evil and oppression you see around the world. And it is because of that history. I said, I wasn't very good at school. I'm a C's get degrees guy, but history was one of the passion things that I did fairly well in school. And it's easy to forget where you're going to, you know, if you forget that past, you're going to end up in the same bad spots going into the future. And we've got to hit on that. We got to highlight that. We got to teach true history and not an interpretation of what we feel things should or shouldn't be. And if we don't continue to pass on the lessons learned from the past in our nation's history, because I can tell you hands down, this country has done more good for the world than any other nation before us. There is no doubt about that. We have raised more out of poverty. We have done more good. We've got, you know, some black marks in our history, but everybody makes mistakes and they learn from it. But the record shows, for the fact that it is, we are the greatest country in the world. And it is because of those that wear the uniform. It is because of those that live the American dream and give more than they take and do and not say.
0: I love all of that. Clint, for people who want to help what you are doing and help to make America even better and more profoundly great of a country than it is today, what would you tell them they could do to help?
26: You know, the biggest thing you could do to help, if you know a veteran, tell a veteran about American Warrior Partnership. We need to know there's almost 16 million veterans out there. We need to know all of them because they're all unique. It's the only thing we could ever ask of anybody is their time, effort, and energy. That is a way to give service back. And in whatever form you can do that, again, it is amazing to see, as I'd love to just talk about PeerTalk, is an amazing American brand, American cell phone company that gives great rates, that allows those customers to do a roundup at the end of their bill to help these causes, to go forward, to go out and find those veterans, find out what their needs are, and directly target them to help, to show, to prove, to be men of action and not men of words.
0: Amen. 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I hope you have a great America 250, and thank you for everything you're doing post-service as well, Clint.
26: Well, thank you very much, and thank you for giving me the time today. You have a great 4th of July.
0: Same to everybody else out there as well. That's Clint Romeshaw, true American hero. 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
9: Augusta served as a critical political and military stronghold in the South during the American Revolution. As the backcountry's economic center, the city featured monumental battles and provided vital leverage in the final peace negotiations. After the fall of Savannah, Augusta was named the temporary capital of Georgia and served as the seat of the governor and state assemblies. It was also where Georgia's first constitution was signed in 1777.
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0: Welcome back in. Clay and Buck rolling through the Thursday edition leading into the holiday weekend. And I wanted to hit this. There are a bunch of different rulings that came out, and I want to set the table for the top of the next hour. We pretty much have nailed almost all of the predictions out there for what's going to be happening in the Supreme Court, based on listening to the actual oral arguments surrounding these, including what was going to happen with the Supreme Court case. Here was cut two. This is from April 1st, 2026, the birthright citizenship case. I told you what I thought was going to happen and got it right. Here we go. Cut two.
13: Everyone out there needs to prepare themselves for the fact that the Supreme Court is now going to make birthright citizenship the law of the land. And if you thought birthright citizenship tourism was a problem before, I'm afraid this is going to put it on steroids. Because now all over China, all over Mexico, all over Latin America, they're going to be saying, get to America if you're 9 months pregnant and your kid is an American citizen.
0: Okay, so I was right based on the way the oral arguments went. By the way, I was also right. There were a bunch of different big decisions that came out about the fact that the Supreme Court was going to say that states could restrict boys pretending to be girls from being able to compete in high school sports and other sports. 27

in the amendment. And so what could happen going forward? I actually think this could be somewhat analogous to Roe v. Wade, where over time you're going to see a change here, because the idea that you should be able to have by soil citizenship, I've been hammering this as a history guy for a long time, and I thought that Clarence Thomas did a really good job in his dissent laying this out. It is a reality that feudalism, and this was actually what's cited by John Roberts in the majority opinion, it is a reality that birthright citizenship in the United States descends from British by soil birthright citizenship. What I wish they had spent more time on is this is a legacy of colonialism in the United States. That is, if you were getting on a ship in 1680, just picking a random year, and you were deciding to go to the United States, you were concerned that your children, you wanted to ensure, would still be British subjects. So the reason why birthright by soil citizenship exists in much of the free world in both North America and South America is because of colonialism. Because they wanted to encourage people to come to the New World, but they wanted to also let those people who were leaving the Old World to come to the New World to know that one day your kids or your grandkids could still come back to England. They could still come back to Spain. They could still come back to France. You were still a citizen of those countries, even though you were going to the colonies. And we just allowed that to exist and continue. And by soil citizenship almost doesn't exist anywhere else in the world. You can't go to China and become a citizen of China if you are happen to be 9 months pregnant and you're born there. You can't do it in Japan. You can't do it in most of Europe to this day. You have to be the son or daughter of a citizen in order to become a citizen in most of the world. And so the history here, I think, is so important. The founding fathers would have never believed the Reconstruction era amendments that were passed in the wake of the Civil War. They would have never been of the opinion that you could become a citizen if you merely stepped across onto American soil at 9 months pregnant. This is lunacy, okay? And I think it actually goes to one of the flaws of Americans' immigration system. Look, I've said this is economic background. Why do people come to the United States from foreign countries? Two reasons, right? There's two reasons. One is economic opportunity. You make way more money in the United States than you do in any of the countries that people are choosing, by and large, to immigrate from, right? It's just a basic rational economic decision. If you in the United States could make 10 times the money doing your job or any job in Canada as you did in the United States, tons of people would be trying to go to Canada, right? That's the economic incentive. The other is the incentive of birthright citizenship. If you want to limit illegal immigration, you have to go to incentives. Right now, there are double incentives to come to the United States. One is monetary, the other is citizenship. Both are rational decisions that people from around the world might make. We only have 350 million people here. There are around 8 billion now in the rest of the world. The only thing that stops the entire world from being based here is the idea of whether they can get here or not. Otherwise, 7.7 billion people could theoretically come here and decide that they want to have their families here. That can't be the world that we have created. Unfortunately, it is the result of the birthright

0: citizenship decision. I'll talk about that more, plus the Supreme Court on boys and girls sports next.
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0: Want to do something meaningful with lasting impact this Independence Day? 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
9: More for the Fed to chew on. Lisa Brady, Fox News. A jobs report that snaps a recent trend of beating expectations, this time falling short 57,000 jobs created in June. The manufacturing is one of the categories that added jobs. U.S. Trade Representative Jamison Greer telling Fox,
10: "This is a hugely positive trend. The labor market is accelerating in 2026. It picked up last year. It's picking up speed now."
9: Adding that wages are rising. The White House crediting the president's agenda, which Democrats argue is making life less affordable. House Democrats accuse President Trump of hijacking the country's 250th birthday celebrations.
11: An investigation by Democrats on the House Natural Resources Committee accuses Freedom 250, the organization putting on White House-backed events, of misleading donors and siphoning federal funds.
12: Americans just wanting to celebrate our nation's 250th birthday are unknowingly signing up to potentially have their data harvested and added to Trump's campaign operation.
11: Top committee Democrat Jared Huffman, releasing a report in a produced video, says he thinks fraud may have been committed. Administration officials say Freedom 250 is about celebrating the country and is nonpartisan. At the White House, Jared Halpern, Fox News.
9: Officials in Qatar reporting progress after indirect talks there between the U.S. and Iran.
13: And they're already talking about when they will host the next round of discussions. That will likely happen, according to Qatari mediators, after the funeral for Iran's former supreme leader, Ayatollah Ali Khamenei. Those ceremonies are set to start this weekend, with the burial taking place on July 9th.
9: Fox's Jeff Paul in Tel Aviv. The latest technical talks reportedly centering on the full reopening of the Strait of Hormuz and unfreezing of Iranian assets. A search continues in the Arabian Sea for a U.S. service member missing after a Navy helicopter made an emergency water landing. Three other crew members were rescued. 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
14: Now, this 25th anniversary of 9/11, the Tunnel to Towers Foundation remains committed to honoring the heroes shaped by that day. Heroes like NYPD Detective Victor Vargas, a U.S. Air Force veteran who died from pancreatic cancer after serving in the World Trade Center recovery efforts. Tunnel to Towers honored Detective Vargas by paying off the family's mortgage. 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

0: Welcome back in hour number three as we are rolling through getting ready for America 250 in 2 days. We are joined now by one of our buddies who regularly is out there in the world trying to make things a little bit better. He is Congressman Jason Smith. He's the author of The One Big Beautiful Bill. We'll get into that and more here in a moment. But Congressman, let's start here. I'm sure I started off the show earlier talking about the three socialists who won in New York and the fact that earlier this week was resonated also in Colorado, where another socialist won, knocking out a 15-term incumbent in the process. Four sitting Democrat congressmen and women have now been eliminated by socialists who lean much closer to communism than they do to capitalism in terms of looking at the political spectrum. What does this tell us as we get ready for the midterm? What was your reaction when you saw four sitting Democrat congressmen and women lose to these Democrat socialists?
1: You know, not surprised at all, Clay. It's probably because of my colleagues that I serve with in the House of Representatives. Being a Democrat socialist is being a Democrat of today. And that's what we experience in Washington when it comes to working with who's taking over, who's guiding the ship when it comes to pushing Democrat policies within the House, within the Senate. It's so disturbing to me, Clay. If you look at just these candidates that's winning, for example, in New York, one of the future individuals that I will be serving with in Congress says that she uses the American flag as a napkin. I mean, this is just crazy of the rhetoric and the beliefs that these individuals have that's going to be having a voting card in Washington, D.C. It should concern everyone.
0: No doubt. And we're talking about the economic situation in general. One of the reasons that I think Democrats are lurching far to the left is there is discomfort with the economic conditions. You're trying to rectify that with the Big Beautiful Bill. I've been talking about on this program that the most important thing that people feel is that their wages are outpacing inflation, because that's how we end up with more dollars in our pockets. What is your opinion of where the economy is now? What do you expect the economy will look like as we get closer to people making their decisions in the midterms here come November?
1: First off, Clay, when it comes to wage growth, something to be very thankful for, that just in the first year under President Trump, our wage growth has increased more than all 4 years combined under President Biden. So that is at least a step in the right direction. We need to continue for wage growth to increase and increase faster. That will be extremely helpful. But imagine if we wouldn't have passed the One Big Beautiful Bill or the Working Families Tax Cuts, if that would not have been signed into law on July 4th. And in fact, we didn't pass this legislation, every single American would have faced on average a 21% tax increase on top of what they've been dealing with the inflation tax that was created of over 20% by the Biden administration and their spending sprees that just put basically jet fuel on the flame. I think about the waitress, Clay, that came up to me in Southeast Missouri, in Fredericktown, Missouri, that said, "Congressman, I just want to say thank you. I just filed my taxes. I'm getting a refund of over $10,000. This is a single mother with three kids who's a waitress and who works overtime. She said, because of this refund, I will now be able to pay for my rent for a year plus some groceries. That is affordability. And it's because they get to keep more of their hard-earned dollars instead of the government spending it."
0: What do you think when you see in New York City, you were just talking about hard-earned dollars back in your pocket, the idea that Mamdani and everyone else is selling in New York City, that rent freezes in some way make things better? The economic data on this is that rent freezes don't work at all. In fact, what they do is pull the number of available units out of the marketplace, because a lot of landlords say, "I can't make money based on these dollars that I'm expected to be renting these units for." But what does it say that the solution the Democrats are offering actually makes everything that they're concerned about worse?
1: Well, the Democrat solutions when it comes to the economy are completely wrong on every front, whether it's the rent freezes, whether it's every single Democrat voted against these tax cuts. Not one Democrat voted for no tax on tips or no tax on overtime or no tax on Social Security. Not one Democrat up here voted to increase the child tax credit to $2,200 per individual and making that permanent. Not one Democrat, Clay, created the Trump investment accounts that allows every child born in America to receive $1,000 seed money where they have an ownership in today's economy. These are things that really affect average, everyday Americans, but they're not supporting these policies. What do they want to do? They want to raise your taxes. They consistently say that. You look at some of the liberal states, like New York, like California, they would not honor the no tax on tips, the no tax on overtime. Those different tax provisions, they would not recognize in these liberal states, which definitely hurts their people.
0: So when we look towards the fall, I know that soon Congress is going to be on recess. There's a lot of the angst over the SAVE Act, and I share that. What is, if anything, going to be accomplished in Congress between now and the midterms in a big picture sense that's going to, in your view, help to make the case that Republicans should remain in control of both the House and the Senate?
1: Play the absolute most important pressing issue that concerns me and keeps me up at night is funding government. Funding government has to be done by October 1st. That's just 5 weeks before the election. I'm hearing my Democrat colleagues right now, Clay, saying that they're going to shut down government. Right now, in June, they were saying they're going to shut down government. And why? Because they see that it's a political opportunity, that if they can shut down government, that will help them going into the election. And that concerns me. I think the United States Senate, Clay, has to have some serious heart-to-heart conversations with my Republican friends over there. Because if the Democrats try to shut down government and not allow a continuation of funding, at the very least, they better do whatever it can to pass government funding. I think that in regards to the filibuster should be out of the window if there's a lapse in government funding. If there's a lapse in government funding, they should change those Senate rules to allow a 51 vote margin to pass anything. And if you did that, you would make sure that the Democrat senators and the Republican senators wouldn't ever allow there to be a lapse of government funding. So that is actually the most important issue right now to me, is making sure that we have a plan and that we fund government and we don't allow the Democrats to do what they've done twice already in the last 6 months. And both of the last two times in the 6 months were the longest shutdowns in the history of America. So they're willing, able, and I think prepared to shut down government again. We need to be smart about it.
0: Yeah, you know what's interesting about that you mentioned it, Congressman, is Virginia was kind of a test case for them, right? And in November, I think they found and believe that the overall turnout last November in Virginia, when everything was shut down, worked to their benefit. And so it's kind of a test case, right?
1: That's exactly the case. It did benefit them, without a doubt, in Virginia, the Virginia elections, because of the government shutdown happening. And they believed that it would benefit them once again. And that's why when you talk to most Americans, they're like, the Republicans control the White House, Republicans control the Senate, and Republicans control the House. Why can't they fund government? But it's because of that little crazy rule that you have to have 60 votes in the United States Senate to fund government when we only have 53 Republicans. So if the Democrats refuse to come to the table, they can shut down government unless the Senate Republicans decide to change the rules and under provisions. If you recall, Harry Reid changed the Senate rules when it came to confirming judges. It used to require 60 votes to confirm a judge. They changed the rules, made it 51. maybe they should do that with funding government as well.
0: We're talking to Congressman Jason Smith. Okay, much less seriously in the big picture, but still something that people are very focused on, I know in your state and in many states out there. What is Congress going to be able to do with college sports? There is a bill right now that is in the Senate. I know there's been the SCORE Act on your side of the equation. Is Congress going to be able to get an antitrust exemption done to allow college leaders to put rules back in place? Where are we headed here?
1: You know, I actually, Clay, just had a hearing on Tuesday in the Ways and Means Committee in regards to all the different issues within sports, whether it was the NIL issues. And what came up there, we had Mr. Ocho that actually testified, gave a lot of different examples that these players that are getting these NIL agreements, they don't understand their tax consequences. They may receive like $1 million. And they don't know that they're going to be stuck with the tax bill of 30 to 40%. And so they spend all this money and then they're left there like, oh no, with this tax bill. They're not informed of it. So there's different taxing issues from that sense. We also looked at the tax subsidies and incentives that's going into public activity, public bonds that fund new sports stadiums. We looked at the accounting mechanisms for sports teams owners on how that they deduct their expenses. We looked at issues that the Atlanta Braves and the New York Knicks were having in regards to they're only allowed to deduct the top five largest salaries because of the provision that was passed in the American Rescue Plan by the Democrats several years earlier. But then you have to look at whether it's the SCORE Act, the different NIL provisions. There is a big need and a lot of things have to be addressed. But I do think Congress can find a true bipartisan path to help get this all resolved, because it is definitely making a huge impact in our economy. It's making a huge impact just across America.
0: No doubt. We appreciate the time, Congressman. Have a great July 4th celebration, and we'll look forward to talking to you again sometime soon.
1: Happy 4th, Clay. Take care.
0: No doubt. I want to tell you all about the incredible work that's being done by our friends at Tunnel to Towers. Right now, they are making a tremendous difference when it comes to the work that they're doing on behalf of so many people that have put so much on the line here in the 25th year of 9/11. This month, they're sending a Steel Across America nationwide tour. It's going to be in Northern California, Washington, and Utah this month. It's open to the public, travels throughout September as a symbol of reverence and resilience at landmark locations, sporting events, town squares, moments of connection for those who lived through 9/11, and educational opportunities for those too young to remember. Speaking of too young to remember, we came through in Hawaii when we were taking off a couple of days ago from Hawaii out at the Big Island Airport. Right after you go through TSA security, they have a American flag with the name of every individual who died on 9/11. We stopped and we stood there, and my 11-year-old, he said, I had no idea how many people died on 9/11 until I happened to be standing right in front of this image, and you could see in the American flag all these different names. And he said, wow, Dad, there were so many people. I said, yeah. Now, he was born in many years after 9/11. He's just 11 years old, and they're not really teaching 9/11 very much in his school. He's heard from me about 9/11, but seeing that in front of him face to face, it made him realize just how many lives were lost on that day. And that's exactly what they're trying to do to connect with the younger generations, people who were born long after 9/11 and don't remember. It's been 25 years. There are kids graduating from law school who have no actual remembrance of 9/11. Go to t2t.org to learn more about the Steel Across America tour and to donate $11 a month to Tunnel to Towers. You can amplify your impact with a car or land donation. 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

0: Welcome back in as we are rolling through the Clay and Buck program. A lot of different talkbacks rolling in. And let me start to play some of those as we get ready. And then I'm going to get you all fired up for July 4th at the bottom of the hour. Well, I was talking about why communists are winning. 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
1: Hey, Clay, it's Jay from Charleston, South Carolina. I was just thinking, you know, and I've been saying this for years, back when Facebook first came out about, 20 years ago, that everybody's comparing their lives to whatever their friends' lives are like, but they only show you the good stuff. They only show you the trip to Disney World. They only show you all the, you know, all the vacations and all the, and this is my great dog. And they don't show you the bad stuff, man. You know, that's what life's all about.
0: That's definitely true. And social media is a highlight reel, and many people take it as a legitimate reflection. And I think that younger kids get that. But my goodness, it is, I really do believe that no one has really contemplated how much difference, social media has made in the way that people feel, in a way that never happened with cable, didn't happen with television in general, certainly didn't happen with radio. Jeff in Ohio, he's super fired up about the excitement from the U.S. men's soccer team. Cut H.
2: Hello, Jeff from North Canton, Ohio. Just wanted to throw a thought about the men's World Cup soccer, and that is none of these guys are making this political. They're out there playing a game, doing it for the country, and I wonder if our support for them is almost like a reverse support because of what the women's soccer team did a few years ago at their World Cup and how it was all political. We just want to watch our team succeed. We don't care about the politics. Just go out, work hard, do good, and we'll support you.
0: I think that's totally true. The U.S. men's team is doing everything different than the U.S. women's team did by the time they lost and shanked Megan Rapinoe did to the right side, her penalty kick, in a big upset loss that they had. Penny in Pennsylvania, she's got my back. Cut G.
3: Clay, Penny from Pennsylvania. That guy who called and said that you look like Bill de Blasio clearly has never seen that guy because he is extremely unattractive and you clearly are not. So I think that guy just did that to get under your skin. So just ignore what he says because that guy has no idea what he's talking about.
0: Oh, thanks, Penny. Look, good ranchers, it's a lot of you. 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
5: Good afternoon, I'm Gail Mino. Georgia's U.S. Senators John Ossoff and Raphael Warnock are urging the Defense Health Agency to reconsider plans to close all inpatient services at Eisenhower Army Medical Center. The plan also includes transitioning the emergency department to an urgent care center. The senators say the plan could hinder access to care for service members, their families, and vets at Fort Gordon and the Augusta area. A man wanted for starting a fire at a Richmond County home in late February is now in custody. The sheriff says 36-year-old Johnny Rayford Davis Jr. has been charged with aggravated assault and arson in connection with the February 24th incident at a home in the 2700 block of Vernon Drive. The U.S. Marshals Southeast Regional Task Force assisted in making that arrest yesterday. And Americans preparing to hold a 4th of July barbecue will face higher costs this year for their burgers and hot dogs amid stubborn inflation, a new report finds. The forecast is coming up.
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11: This afternoon will bring mostly sunny skies with a high of 97 degrees. Tonight, expect clear conditions with a low of 69. Tomorrow will also be mostly sunny with a high of 97. By Saturday, anticipate mostly sunny and toasty weather with a thunderstorm possible in the afternoon and a high of 98. Sunday will be partly sunny with a high of 97. Looking ahead to Monday, there will be partial sunshine with a chance of a thunderstorm in spots in the afternoon and a high of 96. For News Talk and Information WGAC, I'm AccuWeather meteorologist Joe Lundberg.
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0: Welcome back in, Sweet Home Alabama, the song there. One of the best songs to define a state of all time, according to my always humble opinion. And I gave Rocky Top, Sweet Home Alabama, Country Roads, the Hawaii song, whatever that song is that they play with a ukulele, California Love, which is a great song, as my top five songs directly connected to a state. We got a lot of people who disagree, but I'm right. Most of you who disagree are wrong. And speaking of right versus wrong, I wanted to have some fun here with one of the opinions that came out from the recent Supreme Court decisions, in particular Clarence Thomas, who really, I thought, summed up things very well in his 6-3 opinion. He was in the 6-3 majority saying, hey, you know what? We can't allow all of this insanity to continue where boys are pretending to be girls and beyond. And Clarence Thomas, in 1.5 pages, said, I just want to read this because I think he got to the essence so quickly. The court correctly holds neither Title IX nor the Equal Protection Clause prohibit states from offering sex-separated athletics. A man does not have a legal right to compete against women just because he believes that he is a woman. I join the court's opinion in full. I write separately to make 2 points. And he says in particular that, and I thought this was really kind of amazing. He just says something really simple, that we are in a position that basically everybody out there that is in disagreement on this needs to recognize that people who claim transgender status could more accurately be described as people who are experiencing gender dysphoria, which is not a discrete group, but is in fact an actual mental illness. And I do think sometimes just cutting through and saying, hey, here's the reality. This is not some sort of discriminated group. These are people who are suffering from mental illness. And I thought when I read Clarence Thomas's opinion there, and also read Clarence Thomas's dissenting opinion when it came to birthright citizenship, I saw a connection to America 250 in the context of, we don't talk enough about how brilliant our founding fathers really were. And it wasn't just that they constructed a government with a constitution that has endured for nearly 250 years now. Declaration of Independence, obviously, 1776. I believe, team, correct me if I'm wrong, the United States Constitution was ratified in 1783. I think I'm right about that. Forgive me if I got that year wrong. And team, look that up, because sometimes people conflate the Declaration of Independence and the Constitution, both incredibly important documents. But what is so important about the Founding Fathers was, and this is where I think American history becomes so important, but also world history, they studied the world. They studied all of government. And they were trying to craft a document that would deal with all of the failures of the past and ensure, my apologies, Constitution signed 1787, officially ratified 1788. What they were trying to do was they were trying to create a government that would endure based on all of the governments that had ever existed to world history at that point. And one of the things that I think we do a poor job of in history is contextualizing the brilliance of learning from the past. The reason that I love history on, and I was a history major in undergrad, and I continue to read history every day in my life, is because to me, history teaches toughness. And it teaches the understanding that whatever you are dealing with in your life today, in your present circumstances, people before you have dealt with much more difficult challenges, and they've come through them on the other side in a better place. And you will too. And if you look at what those guys studied, I talked about a few years back that I got to go to Italy. I took my family to Italy. And I've talked about this before, too. I think traveling to Europe is important because it makes you see history on a broader scale, Western civilization on a broader scale. There are bars in London. You can do a pub crawl with bars that are all older than this country. Think about that for a minute. They have been serving beers in bars in England longer than our country has existed. You go to Boston, you go tour as you should. Many of the historic sites connected to the Revolution. The homes, Paul Revere's homes, downtown Boston. The homes that we consider to be old are new in much of Europe. And the reason why our country has endured, why we are celebrating the 250th anniversary of our country, is because our founding fathers looked at everything that had happened in human history and tried to craft a more perfect government than had ever existed before, learning from and building upon all of Western civilization. They were taught a common core of history that they could all understand, comprehend, and interact utilizing. I was talking about going to Rome. The Pantheon is my favorite building in all of Rome. It's over 2,000 years old. Great, majestic doors opening in the ceiling. It's one of the truly majestic buildings to visit anywhere in the world. And what I loved about walking into that building, over 2,000 years old, is that Benjamin Franklin, Thomas Jefferson, if they walked into that building was 1,700 years old when they walked into it. That building had existed for so long and looks no different to them than it looks to you and me today. When our founding fathers toured Europe, they looked at everything that had occurred in Western civilization. They studied ancient Greek. They studied ancient Rome. They looked at what had happened in England, what had happened in France. They knew all the history of Western civilization. And they said, based on all of this recorded history, we're going to try to found a new country in this crazy wilderness, in this new land, and we're going to build a framework of government that is designed to withstand the ages and learn from all the failures of the past. And they did it. And the result is that we now all live in the wealthiest country that has ever existed in the history of the world, in a country that is a force for good like none other in the history of the world. And all of us, every single one of you that is listening to me right now that is an American citizen, the greatest gift that we could have ever been given, whether we're white, black, Asian, Hispanic, whatever your background is to have been born in America. A country of such extreme wealth and goodness that people risk their lives every single day still to just try to step foot on the soil that every single one of us was fortunate enough to either have been born here or to have at some point become a citizen of. And yet, many Americans are not proud of this country. Why? Because we have failed when it comes to teaching history. All of history is a collection of good and bad decisions by flawed men and women just like you, just like me, just like all of us. Somewhere around 2008, 10, 12, 14, 15, there was a calculated decision, I think it came from many of America's enemies, to decide that American history should focus on the failures of this country as opposed to the successes. Now, every single one of us that is alive today is going to make a huge number of decisions on this day, on this month, on this year, all throughout your life. Many of them are going to be good, but unfortunately, many of them are going to be bad. The hope is that if you string together enough really good decisions, they will cancel out many of the bad decisions that we made. If you look at history in America, and you go back and you look at the history of Western civilization, America represents the fulsome success of Western civilization. There has never been a freer, wealthier, more prosperous country in the history of the world than the United States. That's because we learned from all of the failures of past history. It doesn't mean that we were without sin or without failure ourselves, but it does mean that the story of America over its scope is one of transcendent beauty and ascending excellence, the likes of which has never existed in the history of humanity. We are the greatest country to ever exist in the history of the world, and we were founded on the unique principle of excellence rooted in the study of Western civilization by all of our founders, who would have been eloquent in talking about everything that happened in Greece and Rome and everything that had happened in all of Western civilization, because that is how they came to build the framework of this country via not only the Declaration of Independence, but most prominently, the Constitution. How many people understand that? I don't think enough. And that is because there's been a calculated decision to try to make American history look like it is rooted in failure and not success. That's the entire basis of the 1619 Project. America, in the view of the 1619 Project and many other people out there, is a country founded on sin and evil, and therefore none of its history can be celebrated, because if it's rooted in sin and evil, then there isn't any redemption. The Civil War isn't about a struggle to bring more rights and freedom to everyone, regardless of their background in this world. Instead, it is the story of American slavery. That's why they rooted in 1619, not in 1492 when the New World was discovered. When I come back, I'm going to tell you something that I learned in Hawaii that I think ties all this together. But I want all of you at some point in time over the course of this upcoming celebration, I just want for you to think for just a few moments about how amazingly successful the founding fathers were. And they weren't just willy-nilly, haphazardly picking the decisions that they made and packing it into the Constitution. They were brilliantly analyzing all of the flaws of government throughout human history and trying to craft a durable governing document that would allow America to succeed where all other countries in the past had failed. And they did it. It's remarkable. It's incredible. And the result is that we live in the greatest country that's ever existed in the history of the world. And yet, many out there still don't realize this. History matters, not because it just gives you strength to understand what everyone else has overcome before you, but also because it gives you an opportunity to sit back and contemplate, man, because of their knowledge of history, our country exists and we have the freedoms that we have today. History doesn't just teach, it also creates. And oftentimes, I think we miss that. The creation of this country was based on the historical knowledge that thankfully all of our founding fathers had and were conversant about. We come back. I'll take a couple more of your talkbacks, and we'll close it out, take you into America 250. But I want to tell you about our friends at Rapid Radios. 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They were super fun. 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

0: Oh, one of the fabulous connected to state songs. You missed it. We were playing Country Roads earlier as we had the American soccer team celebrating. I am excited for America 250. I will be at Mount Rushmore tomorrow for President Trump's big speech. And I'll be on Sean Hannity's television program. I've never been to Mount Rushmore. Can't wait to be there. Should be an awesome day. A lot of people want to weigh in. Linda, Green Valley, Arizona, who helped to get the airports taken care of back in the day. Linda, I'll let you have the final word before America 250.
1: Well, Clay, all of this history things that you're talking about ties in with what I told producer Greg. I had a conversation with three young ladies, 25, 20, and 19, a couple weeks ago. They all believe that the socialism that's coming to this country, they believe, is going to bump them up to the same life that their social media influencers have. These girls don't know where anything comes from. They don't know history. And they think that socialism is going to bump everybody up economically. And they just don't understand.
0: Amen. Linda, you nailed it again. Teach your kids history. Capitalism in this country is the greatest of all time.
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0: As America celebrates its 250th birthday, it's a good reminder that history isn't just found in museums or textbooks. 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
8: Millions of Americans are on the move. I'm Lisa Brady, Fox News. About 72 million expected to travel for the holiday weekend.
9: The vast majority of travelers, about 85%, are hitting the road. Even with gas prices much higher than a year ago, they have dropped 47 cents since last month.
8: Fox's Dana Marie McNichol. The eastern half of the U.S. under a dangerous heat dome, expected to break temperature records in multiple states. Iran is warning oil tankers to use only its approved routes through the Strait of Hormuz or face a forceful response. It's not immediately clear what sparked the renewed threat, but it comes after a statement from U.S. Central Command about leaders from multiple countries meeting in Bahrain, underscoring a shared commitment to the free flow of commerce through the strait. Nearly 36 hours after a U.S. Navy helicopter made an emergency landing in the Arabian Gulf, a Navy sailor remains missing.
10: The Seahawk helicopter assigned to the USS George H.W. Bush aircraft carrier made an emergency water landing. The Navy says there is no indication hostile action caused the incident. U.S. Central Command issued the following statement, quote, three of the helicopter's four crew members have been recovered and are in stable condition aboard George H.W. Bush.
8: Fox's Jennifer Griffin. The emergency landing remains under investigation as the search continues. Florida law enforcement issuing their first ever spectrum alert for an autistic teen missing from DeLand outside Daytona Beach.
11: The new alerts became part of the state's toolkit for mobilizing resources for a person believed to be in danger, like amber alerts for children and silver alerts for seniors. A spectrum alert will trigger electronic road signs to display information and other emergency alerts to be issued. For this specific case, they're looking for 17-year-old Dominic Harris, who could be traveling to Alabama.
8: Fox's Evan Brown in Miami. 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
14: 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I'm Gail Mino with the 24-hour WGAC News Center. Law enforcement and emergency responders searching for a missing 4-year-old girl in Aiken County say public input is welcome, but not in the form of boots on the ground right now. Authorities say they're not accepting volunteer searchers in hopes of preserving the search area and avoid destroying possible evidence that could lead to the discovery of Javea Harris, who's been missing since Tuesday evening. The Aiken County Sheriff said today that the search so far does not meet the level required for an Amber Alert, adding SLED agents are ready to issue an alert if additional information is received. Searchers say they've scoured more than 3,000 acres in their search that includes local, state, and federal agencies, along with helicopters, canines, and advanced electronic equipment. A tip line remains active and can be reached by calling 803-502-5200. Once again, that tip line number, 803-502-5200. It's been 16 years since 19-year-old Kayla Wells and 20-year-old Jeremy Hammonds were shot and killed in Augusta, and the case remains unsolved. The sheriff's office has re-released pictures of the victims and is asking anyone with information about the case to get in touch with investigators. They hope that bringing up the case to light again will result in some new evidence. If you have any information, you should call the sheriff's office at 706, the number 821-1020, and callers can remain anonymous. Discovery of a fast food bag in a Richmond County jail cell leads to charges against a deputy jailer. An investigation was launched after the bag was found last Sunday, and a review of surveillance video showed Deputy Gwenedra Nelson placing it in the cell through the food flap. During questioning, deputies say Nelson denied knowledge of the incident, but later admitted she was the person seen on video, but didn't remember putting the bag in the cell. She later declined to answer further questions and was charged with making false statement in a government matter and violating her oath of office. Columbia County celebrates the 4th of July with Boom in the Park Saturday evening at Evanstown Center. Park gates open at 5 p.m., but you must have a ticket to get in. There will be live music, a drone show, and enhanced fireworks display at dark. There's also a huge fireworks display along the Savannah River Saturday night. You can enjoy live entertainment, vendors, crafts, and a kid zone on the riverfront between 5th and 9th Streets. Reynolds Street will be closed from 5 till 10 p.m. The upper and lower portions of Riverwalk will be closed between 8th and 9th Streets. 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The forecast is next.
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22: Tonight, expect clear skies with high humidity and a low of 69. Tomorrow will bring mostly sunny conditions with hot temperatures reaching a high of 98. Tomorrow night, anticipate a crystal clear sky with humidity persisting and temperatures dropping to a low of 71. For news, talk, and information, WGAC, I'm AccuWeather meteorologist Joe Lundberg.
14: 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They nail it every time. We've got partly sunny skies. It's 97 degrees, and it feels like 105 right now at 309. Stay tuned for the Thursday edition of the Austin Roadshow with the Jail Report's Greg Rickabaugh filling in for Austin this Thursday afternoon right here on 95.1 WGAC. 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
23: Listen to Austin Rhodes on the radio. He's my favorite guy. Austin tells the truth to the people. He never tells a lie. 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
24: All right, welcome in to the Austin Road Show. I am Greg Rickabaugh, publisher of the Jail Report and staff writer at the Augusta Press. And I tell you what, Michelle, this Gail had it right when he said it feels like 105 degrees outside. It is sweltering, and it just makes me feel for those searchers out there looking for Javea. The heat is just miserable, and I think it's going to continue that way, if I heard right, through the 4th of July holiday. Now, one tip, we have some serious things to talk about, but one tip we have in this week's Jail Report coming out tomorrow, the new one, that I have to give people to remember when you're doing these fireworks. And by the way, I love your 4th of July shirt, Michelle. But with these fireworks, we have a reminder in our paper this week. Nobody wants to look at your fireworks videos. No matter how cool it is, no matter how much you want, I'm not even sure people who record that ever go back and look at them themselves.
25: They're still going to post them.
24: They're going to post it.
25: Every year.
24: Every year they do it, but nobody wants to look at that. So anyway, a little brevity there before we get into some serious issues. As I promoted on the Jail Report's Facebook page today, we are going to have Sheriff Eugene Brantley from Richmond County in a little bit with Captain Danny Whitehead. They'll be talking actually with us for about an hour and a half if we can steal them away for that long. And then at 5 o'clock, we've got Augusta District Attorney Jared Williams, and I'll have to ask him if he's ever been in the studio before. I know his name has been mentioned in the studio many times, but we're going to have him and have a good conversation with him about his philosophies on crime and how things are going in his office. And so that I'm looking forward to that most of all. and just to have a new opportunity to speak with him. I have never interviewed him on the radio before, like I had the sheriff. But no, just today is just kind of a sad day. As you heard Gail say, at 4 p.m., Sheriff Marty Sawyer is expected to give an update on the search for Javea Harris in Aiken. That's going to be very interesting. You know, this case has just taken a life of its own. And so many people are just saying things don't seem right to them. And you know, when you're getting this far into a search and this miserable weather, your heart just has to, you know, go to what could have happened to her, and could she have survived being out there by herself like this? You know, but what happened to her? As we come on the air, really hundreds of people from local deputies, state agents, federal investigators, I mean, firefighters, search and rescue teams, even drone operators, have now spent more than 2 days searching for Javea. They said in a press release today, they've covered roughly 3,000 acres around her home in the Shiloh Heights community outside Aiken, and yet still no answers. And to me, that's the part that is really so unsettling. I mean, four-year-olds don't simply disappear. I mean, you know, and according to investigators, Javea was last seen around 8 o'clock Tuesday evening. Now, they released a sheriff's report today that she was playing near the family's chicken coop. She had been allowed out there by her mother. Less than an hour later, the mother called 911 to report that she was gone. I think she did some searching on her own and then called 911 on her phone. And since then, we've seen one of the largest search operations this area has witnessed in years. I mean, as I mentioned, drones, canine teams, boats, searchers walking shoulder to shoulder through woods and ponds, every vehicle leaving the neighborhood being stopped and questioned. Detectives knocking on doors, federal agencies joining the investigation. And you could tell from just the online coverage, this is no routine missing child case. If you've got a comment or question on this, I'll take a few questions or calls in this first segment. If you want to weigh in on this, our number is 706-863-5800. Would love to hear your thoughts on this if you have them. But today we also heard directly from Javea's father for the first time. Channel 12 had the exclusive, and his words are heartbreaking. He told News 12, "Not knowing is killing me," and your heart just goes out to him. He said he wasn't home when his daughter disappeared. He had been at a laundromat and stopped at a convenience store. When he drove back, he noticed police vehicles and even a drone in the air. But at first, he assumed it was just another police call somewhere nearby. Then he turned onto a street. He says he saw patrol cars surrounding his own house. At first, he thought his pregnant girlfriend had gone into labor, which is the other kind of headline from today. His girlfriend, the mother of Javea, was pregnant, actually, and from what I understand, had her baby July 1st. He had expected that she might have gone into labor when he got home, but instead she ran to him crying, telling him that Javea was missing. And if you could just imagine experiencing the birth of a child and the disappearance of another child within hours of each other. It's just, to me, it's unthinkable. During his interview with Channel 12, the father, whose name, if I pronounce it right, Jamaria Harris, pushed back against rumors circulating online. He said she had never been diagnosed with autism and that she wasn't the type of child to wander off. Instead, he described her as something almost every parent fears, friendly, too friendly. He said she never really understood stranger danger. She would politely talk to anyone, he said, and he revealed something investigators will no doubt be closely looking at. He says he had previously told detectives there had been people snooping around the family's home before this happened. Now, what makes this investigation even more interesting is something happened earlier today. A deputy briefly referred to this case as an abduction, and Channel 12 addressed that in their correction. They said the sheriff's office clarified that the deputy had misspoke and emphasized they are not officially classifying the case as an abduction. So that distinction does matter. Now, It's also out there. Some people were questioning why there was no Amber Alert on this case. Now, emergency officials say an Amber Alert requires evidence of a confirmed abduction, proof the child is in imminent danger, and enough suspect or vehicle information for the public to act on. Right now, investigators say those legal requirements have not been met, even though they're treating this investigation with the highest level of urgency. So I'm going to be really interested today to listen to Sheriff Marty Sawyer. I don't know, Phil, with all these news developments, hearing that a new child has arrived, there's no autism, and, you know, what the father had to say, you know, I'm really interested to hear what he's going to say at 4 p.m. The good thing is we'll have Sheriff Brantley in here to kind of dissect this when it comes in. I understand that Richmond County was one of the many, many agencies to actually lend their support, as you would expect them to the search effort and whatever way that they did. But anyway, he's expected to hold that press conference at 4 o'clock today. We'll be sure to bring you what we can on that as it becomes available. Everyone is hoping he has something significant to announce. I mean, a new lead, a person of interest, new evidence, or most importantly, news that Javea has been found safe. So until then, investigators continue to say the same thing. No tip is too small. So if you know something, even if you think it's insignificant, now is the time to call, because somewhere out there is a little 4-year-old girl whose family simply wants her home. And like every parent listening today, as I am, we all hope that's exactly how this story ends. But we'll have to see what happens with that. So I just want to give you that update on the case. Again, press conference coming up at 4 p.m. With Sheriff Sawyer. I understand from the press release that he is not taking any questions after this. And I don't know. I've had a lot of people. I was actually talking to Austin a little bit before coming on the air today. And I do appreciate him letting me have the chair today. He didn't give me the Pittsburgh Steelers chair as he normally does. I guess I could go steal it, but anyway, but we were talking and just wondering whether, you know, something funky is going to come out of this case. You just, you know, there just seems to be something off about this with that many searchers, that many people, you know. And I tell you what, if you've been reading the jail report over the last few weeks, your heart has to break with the number of children that have come. I mean, I was just talking to Gail Mino in the hallway just about other child cases in the region, and but even in just the CSRA, I mean, you've had a baby that was killed by a dog who was allowed to sleep in the same room with the animal in Richmond County. No charges that I've read about that case so far. You've had a child cruelty death by a couple that with 4 kids in the home. Those kids have been removed, and it just makes you just, you know, scream, I guess. I don't know, scream and cry at the same time. Is that possible? At what are we doing to our kids? You know, we're supposed to be safeguarding them. I mean, I've got 2 kids, a 14-year-old and a 17-year-old, and I've always said that my job is to get them to their 18th birthday safely. And then when they go out into the world, then that's, you know, that's kind of on them. You know, we're still there, we're still back up, but we're supposed to get them to that 18th birthday safely, and we are just failing at this. And it's not always our fault. I mean, things happen, accidents happen, but it breaks your heart in this case. We'll take a break as we get ready for Sheriff Eugene Brantley and Captain Danny Whitehead is going to join us for some talks, and we'll be back for a short break before then.
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24: All right, welcome back to the Austin Rhodes Show. I am Greg Rickabaugh, filling in for the vacationing Austin Rhodes. As many of you know, I started the Jail Report about 17 years ago. This week's issue of the Jail Report will be issue 1801. So we're actually starting into our 18th year of the Jail Report. We'll see how long we can keep the print edition going. But online, we have a lot of the news stories, and we link to the Augusta Press. So I write for the Augusta Press, and I've been enjoying working with them for many years. And I would recommend, if you're not a subscriber, to subscribe to that. It's pretty reasonable. Today we're going to be having Sheriff Eugene Brantley, Richmond County, along with Captain Danny Whitehead. I'll be enjoying talking to him, who kind of slipped into the shoes of Lewis Blanchard as far as being the media contact when Lewis left for Florida. We'll be talking to them, and we'll have about an hour and a half talking to them. At 5 o'clock, we're going to have District Attorney Jared Williams. And one of the things I'm really interested to talk to him about, he recommended during one of our personal phone calls, many years ago, that I read a book called Unforgiving Places. So if you want to get ready for that interview, look up Unforgiving Places by Jens Ludwig. And it says the unexpected origins of American gun violence. And I think it's kind of framed where his mind's at. And that's what I want to kind of explore with our district attorney is his philosophies and just on punishment and what can be done to just keep Augusta safer and to look out for the population here. So that's going to be an interesting conversation as we have. As we go along during today's show, of course, we'll continue to monitor the news as it relates to Javea Harris, missing Aiken girl. As we go along on that, we'll have updates on that as we go along. But it should be a good interview. I also want to talk to the sheriff. Just he's got lots of really great efforts to get out there in the community. He had his cookout recently and has a basketball camp coming up that I'll ask him about. But also, he's over the last week, he's had two different deputies. One was a deputy jailer that have been not only fired but arrested. And so I'm going to talk to him about his philosophies on holding his officers accountable and why he feels strongly that they need to be criminally charged as well as let go from the agency when they do wrong. We'll talk to him about that. But in the meantime, we're going to go to Gail Mino with the 3:30 news, and we'll be back after that with the sheriff and Captain Danny Whitehead.
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14: WGAC News Time, 3:30. I'm Gail Mino with the WGAC News Center. Georgia's U.S. Senators John Ossoff and Raphael Warnock are urging the Defense Health Agency to reconsider plans to close all inpatient services at Eisenhower Army Medical Center. The plan also includes transitioning the emergency department to an urgent care center. Ossoff and Warnock say the plan could hinder access to care for service members, their families, and vets at Fort Gordon and the greater Augusta area. They added there's no clear and adequate plan for those who would be affected should the plan to alter services at Eisenhower be adopted. A multi-million dollar bridge replacement project gets underway soon in Lincoln County. Georgia DOT says State Route 220 will close two Mondays from now. That's July 13th. So the more than 70-year-old bridge over Soap Creek can be rebuilt. Engineers say the new bridge, costing nearly $19 million, will be about 15 feet higher when it's finished. And that'll create more than 20 feet of clearance for larger boats passing under the bridge at full pool. The replacement will take about 18 months. A detour will reroute local traffic around that construction area. We're only days away from the start of the 30th Nike Peach Jam. That takes over North Augusta's Riverview Park and basketball courts everywhere around the area every July. North Augusta Parks and Rec Chief Rick Meyer says this year's Peach Jam marks another year of growth with the addition of still more top junior basketball talent headed for the CSRA.
0: Year one was 24 teams, you know, and we stuck there for a handful of years before we added 16-year-olds and went to 40 teams, added 15-year-olds. And now we sit here in the next few weeks where Nike will bring in the junior EYBL July 8th through the 12th, and they will play at Riverview Park Activity Center and the Augusta Convention Center, and that'll be over 220 teams of 6th graders, 7th graders, and 8th graders.
14: Peach Jam also attracts top college coaches and even NBA scouts and coaches to the annual round ball extravaganza. Rick Meyer previews this year's Nike Peach Jam during the Community Spotlight program this Sunday at 8 a.m. here on 95.1 WGAC. The Hour's top national story, the U.S. economy added jobs at a steady pace in June despite uncertainty over the Iran war's economic impact. The Bureau of Labor Statistics Thursday reported employers added 57,000 jobs last month. That number was below the estimate of economists who were polled, who had estimated 110,000 jobs added. The unemployment rate dipped slightly to 4.2%. Revisions were made to the payroll numbers from the prior 2 months, with April revised downward by 31,000, and May's report was revised down from a gain of 172,000 to just 129,000. Government payrolls grew by 8,000 jobs last month. WGAC News Time is 3:33. Stay tuned for more coming up.
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21: 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I crank it up at 8 and shut it down at 10. As we ride, we'll talk about cars, I'll answer your automotive questions, and we'll have some fun. That's right here Saturday morning at 8.
22: Tonight, expect clear skies with high humidity and a low of 69. Tomorrow will bring mostly sunny skies and hot weather with a high of 98. Tomorrow night, anticipate a crystal clear sky with humidity and a low of 71. Looking ahead to Saturday, expect mostly sunny skies and toasty conditions with a chance of a thunderstorm in the afternoon and a high of 98. For news, talk, and information, WGAC, I'm AccuWeather meteorologist Joe Lundberg.
14: AccuWeather brought to you this Thursday afternoon by your friends at Peachtree Pools. Peachtree Pools, you could be swimming this summer. We've got partly cloudy skies. It's 95, and it feels like 104 degrees now at 337. In the WGEC 24-hour news, traffic, and weather center, I'm Gail Mino.
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24: All right, welcome back to the Austin Road Show. I'm publisher Greg Riccobo of the Jail Report, in for the vacationing Austin Rhodes, and I understand they will not be having a show tomorrow. Am I right, Michelle? Okay, no show tomorrow, so most of the holiday. I'm trying to get Michelle to play my favorite weekend song early today. We'll see if that happens. But in studio with us, I am so happy. I've never interviewed two people at once that I can recall, but Sheriff Eugene Brantley, who needs no really introduction, Captain Danny Whitehead might need a little bit of an introduction. but if you like the Facebook news on the Richmond County Sheriff's Office, I can say you are the man that writes it. Am I right?
25: I'm one of a part of a team, yes, sir.
24: One part of a team. Okay. I thought you were the sole runner of that. Okay.
25: No, sir. It takes more than one for sure.
24: Okay. Well, good, good, good. But Danny Whitehead serves as the North Precinct Commander for the Richmond County Sheriff's Office, leads the patrol operations within Field Operations Bureau, and ensures the delivery of professional community-focused law enforcement services across our county. So I appreciate both y'all giving me your time today. Y'all are giving me 90 minutes. Now, hopefully we won't have anything breaking that has y'all running out of the studio. But I do, if you don't mind me kind of throwing you a curveball here, the situation I was talking about in the beginning with Javea over in Aiken County, they had named all the agencies that were involved, and I think they mentioned Richmond County. Is that true that y'all have hand in some resources in helping them?
31: Yes, sir.
24: Okay. So that has to be the search for a missing child. Y'all put out a lot of missing persons reports, and y'all do a lot more runaway juveniles than I think the previous administration did, just to get it out there to help and things like that. But, does your heart go out to Aiken County? I mean, can you give me a sense of I guess it really takes a team and a lot of overtime for that kind of search operation?
31: Yes, sir, it does. And, you know, anytime it involves a youth, especially that age, mm-hmm. you know, there's a lot of concern, and you know, it's real, you know, it's just a bad situation to kind of have to deal with, and you know, you just kind of, you know, just kind of hate it for the family and those who have to, you know, kind of deal with and go through everything that's happening over there. And so we felt, you know, that we should help as much as we could and mm-hmm. as much as we can. And so when they reached out, you know, we sent whatever available resources we had to help. And it's just a heartbreaking situation.
24: Yeah. For sure. And then the good news is we did have in Evans, Columbia County kind of had their own search mission this week on Wednesday when they found a 78-year-old man. So there was a happy ending on that one we were able to report this week. We love some good news every once in a while. We get accused of not having enough good news on the Jail Report's Facebook page. I see y'all do a lot better effort, I think, with that on putting out your good news. I want to ask you about some of that. But just on the news front, can y'all give me an update on, there was an overnight hostage situation I know y'all posted about on your Facebook page, but can you just give our listeners a sense of what happened there? And I think y'all have one in custody.
31: Yes, sir. I'll defer to Danny on this one.
0: Yeah, that's correct. We had a wanted subject that we was looking for. We located him on the 2100 block of Gordon Highway where he was at a motel. Officers made contact with him. He refused to come out. There was another subject in the motel with him. At the time, we was considering a possible hostage. He started making threatening remarks to the officers. We activated the SWAT team. Negotiators spent about 2 hours trying to negotiate to get him to voluntarily come out. He refused to do so. So the SWAT team breached the motel room and took him into custody.
24: Took him into custody. Okay. Is that, I know that y'all deal with a lot of people sometimes with mental health issues and things like that. Was that an issue here at all?
0: Don't think it's a mental health issue. Definitely possibly some drugs involved.
24: Okay. Okay. And when y'all deal with a lot of these different, you said this happened at which hotel?
0: It was one of the motels on the right there at the Quality Inn, I believe it is now. It's 2100 block of Gordon Highway.
24: Y'all deal with a lot of hotels and things. It seems to me those are becoming more long-term stays for a lot of people. Am I right? I mean, what do y'all routinely find, I guess, that some of these hotels are serving in that capacity and you're dealing with having to address some of those issues?
0: We have over the years, and the sheriff himself and the command staff, we've met with the majority of the hotel owners in Richmond County. Mm-hmm. For several years there, we had that, if you want to call it long-term stay. But there's law in place, state law, that doesn't allow that. So this mm-hmm. is one of the things we do check on, yes.
24: Okay. Good. Well, good. I did want to share a few posts, a lot of things about the good work that you're doing. And you just seem to be really somebody who never seems to lose energy. I don't know when you sleep. You know, Donald Trump is famously, you know, only sleeps 3 or 4 hours a night. I'm sure you get a little more than that. But anyway, you have a lot of energy. You're getting out there. You're doing all these events. And I just want to kind of ask you about the cookout. You had a cookout the other day. And I was just wondering what your reaction was to the response you got and whether you had some good conversations.
31: Yes, sir. So we started the cookout at 12 o'clock from 12 to 3 over at Eisenhower Park.
24: Mm-hmm.
31: We had a great turnout. We had great conversation. We had citizens come and, you know, a lot of them were grateful and thankful for the work we're doing. Some of them came and brought some concerns that were kind of going on within their community. And it just gives you an opportunity to see them face to face, talk to them, and just kind of help them understand our position as it pertains or relates to some of the things that they're dealing with in their community and how we could address it and make their communities better and safer. So for me, it's a way to just have an interaction without having to call and make an appointment. Hey, you know, like the sheriff is in a meeting, or they just pop up and say, hey, can we see the sheriff? Not, you know, knowing sometimes that I may be in this meeting and leaving here and mm-hmm. going across town to another meeting. And so I'm there and, you know, I'm talking to one and someone else is waiting to, you know, to speak or just say, hey. And it was great, man. I mean, that's just part of, you know, being involved in the community. And like I said earlier, that if people can see you and feel you and touch you and speak and have conversations, then they feel like you're more relatable and they'll trust you more often than not.
24: Sure, sure, sure. I mean, you have years of experience with that, kind of getting out there, and a lot of these people probably already know your name and your face. So just to be able to continue to listen to them about what's currently going on had to be, a good experience for both of you, really.
31: Yes, sir.
24: Yeah, yeah. Well, good. You've also got a basketball camp coming up. You want to talk about that?
31: Yeah, so July the 21st and 22nd is a free basketball camp at Lucy Laney High School from 9 a.m. to 3 p.m. We are hosting 300 youth, and we have some great coaches here in the area. Coach Hunter is one. He won 3 championships with Westside. And, you know, the moment I met him and talked to him, and he just has a way with kids, and he has a way to get kids to believe in themselves and do things the right way.
24: Yeah.
31: And so it's just great to, you know, be able to partner with him and, some other great coaches here in the CSRA that's going to come in and help. And hopefully we may have a surprise guest for him this year as well.
24: Surprise guest. Yes. Okay. I always like that. And this is your second annual one, right?
31: Yes, sir. This is the second annual.
24: Which makes sense. Your
31: youth basketball camp.
24: Yeah.
31: Yes, sir.
24: Yeah, yeah. I was going to ask you a dumb question. You know, we know that Trump was president 45 and 47. Do you know what sheriff you are in Richmond County? Do y'all keep track of the numbers?
31: No, I just know I'm the second African-American sheriff.
24: African-American sheriff.
31: Right.
24: Okay.
31: And so for me, that was, a milestone in itself, I think. You know, Sheriff Roundtree did some great things here in our community, and he kind of gave me the notion to, say, hey, you can do it also.
24: Mm-hmm.
31: And so, because of what he did, just kind of inspired me to, maybe one day do it also. And so, yeah, I'm the second African-American sheriff. I don't know which sheriff I am in the history, but
24: you have to see if you can figure that out. It might take some digging. Not that it matters, but we love the work that you're doing here, the openness and the communication. And Captain Whitehead, you have kind of stepped into that role just so naturally. I mean, is there something in your background that's led you to just, you take my phone calls and my text messages, it seems like at all hours, and answer that call. But do you have a background in dealing with media, or does that just come natural to you?
25: I don't know if I'd say it comes natural. I mean, I've had the opportunity to attend, obviously, some PIO school, some training over the years, but also spending half my career on special operations. You're always on call.
24: Mm-hmm.
25: So taking phone calls late at night, it comes natural.
24: Yeah. Well, what do they teach? I often get upset with, I think the previous administration, for as much good as we talk about, there were some things that they brought national accreditation and all that, that they seemed to kind of falter when it came to PIO. And I often wondered, what were they teaching them at the PIO schools? Because it seemed like, PIO 101, Public Information Officer 101, is that you communicate with the media, And y'all do seem to have a great philosophy on being open and transparent. And not only that, you've got your Facebook page, which sometimes y'all scoop us on some of the stories on your own Facebook page. So is there something they teach you in the PIO school just about being open and transparent and trustworthy with media and how it benefits your organization?
25: Yeah, of course it does. This is my 30th year, and going back to, the 1990s, we didn't have, as obviously social media wasn't around that time, during that time. But as we move along, media itself has went to 24/7.
24: Mm-hmm.
25: As far as news getting out there, things getting out there, as far as notifying the public what's going on. So, we have to adapt, and we want to use that obviously to our advantage.
24: Yeah.
25: Especially when we have these missing children, runaway children, or somebody who's wanted for something. So we want to make sure we have that partnership with all of our local media.
24: Oh, that's awesome. Well, I do feel like a partner in helping you share that message. Good. Michelle, are we okay for a break? Well, good. One of the things I did want to just mention, we got the 4th of July holiday coming up.
1: I'm just wondering how y'all prepare for a holiday like this. I know y'all have had 1 year under your belt under your administration, but what goes into preparing for a 4th of July? I don't have a full grasp of all the events that are happening, but is there a lot of people working overtime, or is there anything? Are y'all looking for DUIs? What are y'all expecting this weekend?
31: Well, this is our 250th anniversary, so we expecting a large crowd, a lot of people, a lot of fun. We are, you know, placing people strategically where we need them, and just kind of we're trying not to use as much overtime as we can, and just kind of using people where we need them at in different times. And there are some who are coming in to work overtime on Friday night, Saturday night, and Sunday. And so resource-wise, we're just, you know, trying to be as smart as we can and as strategic as we can to make sure that everyone is safe and everyone has a good time.
1: Okay, and I'm going to follow up that right after this brief break. And we'll be back with Sheriff Brantley and Captain Whitehood after this message.
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9: 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I crank it up at 8 and shut it down at 10. As we ride, we'll talk about cars, I'll answer your automotive questions, and we'll have some fun. 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
10: All right, welcome back to the Austin Road Show. Greg Rickabaugh here with Sheriff Eugene Brantley and Captain Danny Whitehead. I, again, appreciate, can't say enough, y'all being here and giving us an hour and a half of your time. I know there's a lot going on out there. And just, we were talking about DUIs, and I just wanted to go over the point just to kind of let people know that the Richmond County Sheriff's Office recently announced that y'all were recognized at the 22nd Annual MAD Golden Shield Honors on June 25th for your continued commitment to keeping your community safe. Now, what do y'all get recognized for? The second place in the Agency DUI Hero Award, third place Heat DUI Task Force.

0: Horse of the Year, and just many other awards. So y'all take DUI seriously yet? Now, do y'all still have that guy on the on your force that is known for making, like, I think hundreds of arrests a year, or over 100 or something like that?
1: Yeah, I think we have a few that's made over 100 DUIs this year.
0: Really?
1: Yes.
0: Wow, okay, okay. We're going to have to talk about that. I didn't realize we were wrapping up. We're going to come back. We're going to talk homeless, Airbnb parties, and more. Come back.
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8: I'm Lisa Brady, Fox News. A former U.S. Olympian is now charged with vandalizing the reflecting pool on the National Mall.
9: David Hearn, a former Olympic canoe racer, is charged with a felony count of destruction of government property. Accused by U.S. Attorney Jeanine Pirro of intentionally ripping part of the painted blue liner from the renovated reflecting pool last month.
10: National Park Service employees observed Hearn actually forcefully and violently pulling up and removing the bottom liner with both hands.
9: Hearn says he reached into the pool to examine coating already peeled and briefly touched a chunk still attached to the pool.
8: Fox's Jared Halpern at the White House. Hearn's lawyers say he's innocent and accuse the administration of trying to shift blame for its own failures. Federal prosecutors in Chicago charging more than 170 defendants in a sweeping crime crackdown.
11: 11 federal agencies work arm in arm as one cohesive, unified group to arrest dangerous criminals responsible for some of the most serious offenses.
8: U.S. Attorney for the Northern District of Illinois, Andrew Boutros, says the two-month anti-violence initiative known as Operation New Dawn also led to the arrest of more than 300 fugitives and the recovery of 24 missing or kidnapped children. Less hiring than expected in June, with 57,000 jobs created. But U.S. Trade Representative Jamison Greer tells Fox the labor market is accelerating.
12: Our average increase in private payroll, it's way over than the way higher than the Biden administration. Wages are going up. Manufacturing is going up. So we're popping.
8: He's focusing in part on manufacturing gains. Wall Street beginning a long weekend with a mixed finish, but a record close for the Dow, up 594 points at the bell. 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
16: 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I'm Gail Mino in the 24-hour WGAC News Center. Law enforcement and emergency responders searching for a missing 4-year-old girl say public input is welcome, but not in the form of boots on the ground right now. Authorities say they're not accepting volunteer searchers in hopes of preserving the search area and avoid destroying possible evidence that could lead to recovery of Javea Harris, who's been missing since Tuesday evening. The Aiken County Sheriff's Department said today the search so far does not meet the level required for an Amber Alert, adding SLED agents are ready to issue an alert if additional information is received. Searchers say they've scoured more than 3,000 acres in their search that includes local, state, and federal agencies, along with helicopters, canines, and advanced electronic equipment. A tip line remains active and can be reached by calling 803-502-5200. As we speak, Aiken County Sheriff Marty Sawyer is addressing reporters at the Aiken County Sheriff's Department. We're monitoring that, and we'll pass along details of that as they become available in upcoming newscasts. Elsewhere this hour, it's been 16 years since 19-year-old Kayla Wells and 20-year-old Jeremy Hammonds were shot and killed in Augusta, and that case remains unsolved. The sheriff's office has re-released photos of the victims and is asking anyone with information about the case to call to get in touch with investigators. They hope bringing the case to light again will result in tips. Callers can remain anonymous. If you have information, you should call the Richmond County Sheriff's Office at 706-821-1020. Three small children left alone when a fire broke out at the family's home in Columbia earlier this week remain in critical but stable condition at the Joseph Still Burn Center at Doctors Hospital in Augusta. It was revealed yesterday that the girls, ages 2, 4, and 6, had been alone for a week before the fire occurred. Authorities say the children were living in what they're calling deplorable conditions. Investigators say the child's mother, 28-year-old Zaina Odin, knew about the fire but didn't come forward until police found her about a mile away. Investigators said they believe the fire was deliberately set. Odin and the father of one of the children, 21-year-old Malik Locke, are charged with 3 counts of unlawful conduct toward a child, and both were granted bond and released. The annual Arts in the Heart of Augusta Festival will be held as usual come September, but in a different location this year. Thanks to ongoing construction at the Augusta Common and other parts of the downtown, the 3-day festival will be held at the Augusta Exchange Club Fairgrounds. That's on Hale Street from September 18th through the 20th. Arts in the Heart badges will go on sale later this month. Law enforcement and emergency responders searching for a missing 4-year-old girl say public input is welcome. We've reminded you of that, and we'll keep you updated. And a reminder that WGAC News Time is 4:06. The weather forecast is coming up next.
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2: Lyman Hall was an American founding father, physician, and clergyman who signed the Declaration of Independence as a representative of Georgia. He was one of four physicians to sign the document in Philadelphia. Born in Connecticut, Hall moved to Sunbury, Georgia before the Revolution and was elected governor of Georgia in 1783. After leaving office, he moved to Burke County, where he died in 1799. His remains lay under the Signers Monument in downtown Augusta.
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6: Tonight, expect clear skies with high humidity and a low of 69. Tomorrow will bring mostly sunny conditions with hot temperatures reaching a high of 98. Tomorrow night, anticipate a crystal clear sky with humidity persisting and temperatures dropping to a low of 71. For news, talk, and information, WGAC, I'm AccuWeather meteorologist Joe Lundberg.
7: 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They nail it every time. We've got partly cloudy skies. It's 97 degrees. It feels like 105. A reminder that Aiken County Sheriff Marty Sawyer is speaking as we're on the air with you this hour, briefing reporters on the latest from the search for four-year-old Javea Harris. The sheriff saying that they remain committed to carrying this out until the child is brought home. The sheriff says that not everything can be revealed. Not all the details of the search can be revealed, but they're committed to bringing the child home as quickly as possible and hopefully safely. Stay tuned, and we'll keep you updated. Greg will have more perhaps on this coming up in just a minute or so right here. Right now we have, as I say, 97 degrees, and I'm Gail Mino in the WGAC 24-hour news, traffic, and weather center.
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9: All right, welcome back to the Austin Road Show. As you heard Gail mention there, Sheriff Marty Sawyer over in Aiken County is just wrapping up a press conference. He said, "We are not giving up in the search for Javea Harris." He talked about a digital billboard that's going to go up in their efforts to continue to spread the word. He asked the community to please pray for Javea, for not only her, but her family, law enforcement, and the entire community. I mean, he did take some questions. He wasn't expected to take questions. They actually said that beforehand, but he did. And there were some questions, again, about the Amber Alert and how he explained how this did not qualify as an Amber Alert. They are focused. The information they've been given is that she wandered away on her own. That's the theory that they're working on. And so their main focus is on bringing Javea home. No matter how hot it is, they are still in a search effort right now. They have not changed that philosophy. So I'm sure you'll continue to hear more on this update. But again, in the studio with Sheriff Eugene Brantley and Captain David White, Danny Whitehead. I knew I was going to do that. Danny Whitehead. My brother's name is Danny, so he lives in the community here, so I should not get that wrong. But welcome. I appreciate y'all being here. Any reaction? Y'all were listening to the press conference with me. Any reaction to what Sheriff Sawyer said?
10: Well, for me, it's just a sad situation. And, you know, our heart goes out to the family and the community. And, you know, I would hate for it to have to happen to anyone. You know, anytime we have missing kids or elderly people. You know, we try to get on it as fast as we can, get as many people involved in the search as we can, and hopefully just we're able to get the results that we're looking for. Sometimes it just doesn't work out that way. And Captain Whitehead reminded me of a missing child, I think, from back in 2012 that was found in a lake. And so, you know, the longer that the child goes missing, it's just, you know, unfortunate that it don't turn out the way we would like it to most of the times.
9: Yeah. Yeah. But your efforts, that's what I think is great about law enforcement. Is they sacrifice so much. I mean, this heat out there has to be brutal, and I know they're taking it safe, but to bring in all those resources, I understand the FBI and just multiple local agencies are assisting in this effort. So we join them in their prayers that this will, somehow end, positively. But let's just get back to talking about Richmond County. You know, one of the issues that we've seen over the, really, I would say at least the last decade, it seems like the homeless population, and at least with the jail report, I see more and more people being classified as homeless. Would you say that in that regard, that the homeless problem or the homeless population is growing or decreasing? Is it an issue that's getting better or getting worse in Richmond County?
10: Well, I don't know if it's growing, but it's definitely not getting better.
9: Yeah.
10: But we've done what we feel that we can do resource-wise. We came in, we created a homeless outreach team, a hot team, and they deal with homeless every single day they come to work. We've been able to relocate some. We've been able to get some in rehabs throughout the state and the country. And we've done, you know, about as good a job, I feel, as anyone can, considering we didn't have no one that was just directly responsible for dealing with the homeless. And so, you know, hopefully our efforts at the end of it all is worth the time and the money that we've spent. And, you know, they, you know, regardless of how people feel, homeless people are a part of our community also. And so we're doing what we can to address it and deal with that as well.
9: Yeah. And when you talk to the task force people, what are they telling you as far as what they're seeing out there? Maybe their biggest challenges. Is there anything specific? Can you kind of paint us a picture of that?
11: Yeah, I'll speak to that for a second.
9: Yeah, thank you.
11: Obviously, it's been a problem for several years. Like the sheriff said, when the hot team came in, you know, a lot of times what we don't see are the good things, or we don't maybe put the good things out there. But the hot team is successfully, I would say, several veterans, even here in the last couple of months, they've got them housing, whatever they needed.
9: Awesome.
11: Other homeless subjects, individuals, they've reconnected with family members in other states. They've done their part as far as that goes. You know, do we ever end it? We're not going to. It's not a crime. And I know we get a lot of calls. Some people feel that being homeless or the homeless people are a nuisance.
9: Mm-hmm.
11: You know, and what we try to do is obviously, and they try to do is move them. You know, obviously what we don't want to happen is some, you know, these encampments getting set up near businesses or near intersections.
9: Mm-hmm.
11: So the majority of the time they spend during the day is looking for these encampments and trying to move them around, but also trying to get them help, trying to get them to the shelters.
9: Can you talk to me more? I mean, that is a fascination to me, these encampments that you have, because you see this problem in Los Angeles where they just set up on the sidewalk. And so that is a point of issue for y'all. If you see encampments, you do try to move them along?
11: No, we move them along, yes, sir. That's one thing we've definitely done. A lot of times, the majority of the encampments, they're usually off the roadway, either in the wooded area or behind businesses.
9: Mm-hmm.
11: And, you know, you speak to a lot of them, and not going to sit here and tell you that they want to be homeless, but I've had one or two tell me before, I mean, there's no stress to it, and they'd rather be homeless. You know, you try to get them in a shelter, but that's just a life they chose.
9: And are there, what are the laws as far as that, setting up an encampment? In Los Angeles, I don't know how they deal with the ones that they do. I wrote a column about it. That's why I mentioned Los Angeles a lot with the Spencer Pratt trying to address that issue. Bless you, Sheriff.
10: Yes.
9: And But yeah, so what are the laws involved in that? You're allowed to move them along, or just requiring them to, you know, and where are they supposed to go?
11: Yeah, we can move them along, you know, to where they're going. Obviously, when there's law, like I said, it's not a crime to be homeless, but if they're on private property and the individual wants them to be moved, we're now talking about criminal trespass, so we'll move them along. You have those individuals that may be in the woods for a period of time.
9: Mm-hmm.
11: But the sheriff spoke to it. I mean, you know, we can't say that, you know, the numbers go up and down. We do a PIT number every year. That's where we go out. Homeless Task Force goes out and they do a count where we're at. And that's been going on for several years.
9: Really?
11: And for years back, if you remember, we had a contract Richmond County did with Chatham County. So every time there was a hurricane, Chatham County would bring 20 buses. Loads of folks up, and you know, some of those folks may have been homeless. Well, when they left, they didn't leave with everybody, so there was a period of time there that we did see an increase. But the sheriff, like you spoke to it, I drive around and I've seen a difference, especially around the Washington Road I-20 area.
9: Mm-hmm.
11: Where we would get a lot of complaints about people panhandling. I feel like we've definitely improved in that area.
9: Awesome. Well, listen, if you have a question, you're listening to this program and you have a question, the sheriff has agreed to take phone calls. So our number is 706-863-5800. You can also text that number. And we're talking homeless population, just a few more on that. But, Sheriff, I did want to read you this message we got in here. It says, let Sheriff Gino Brantley know we are proud of the great working relationship between Richmond and Columbia County. I don't know if you want to respond to that or not.
10: Yes, sir. Well, actually, earlier I spoke with Sheriff Alfonso Williams because he was downtown at Lanier's, and they were doing, you know, feeding the community event there. And we just, you know, kind of talked about how we've kind of closed the gap. At one point, it was just Richmond County, and we didn't do anything with Columbia County. We didn't do anything with Burke County and Aiken. And so since I've come in, I've tried to mend those relationships for the betterment of our community as a whole and all of the CSRA. And so for me, it's just best that, you know, we can continue to work together, you know, because you can always do more when you work together than just kind of you doing your thing, they doing their thing. And I think the things that we've been able to accomplish here in our county is because of the relationships that we've built with Columbia County, Burke County, Aiken County, and some of the other surrounding areas.
9: I never understood a philosophy where you kind of isolated yourself and got into a disagreement with another county. It seems like you work better together. I was covered, and I even did an interview this year, another program on Ronaldo Rivera, and the mistakes made in that case. And the mistakes made were not a communication, a relationship between agencies swapping notes and things like that. So it seems like in so many different ways, the relationship, even in the search for Javea, having that relationship can really benefit the public. You know, so I know that that's something good to have. Just one more follow up on the homeless. You did say that there's they actually count the homeless people that they.
11: Yes. Yeah, so they do a PIT count every year.
9: Yeah.
11: Normally it's towards the end of the year. I want to say maybe November. I know it's late. It's usually cold because I've participated in it, but it's normally late at night. They go around and they get the numbers that are at the shelters and they get the unsheltered homeless as well.
9: Wow, dude.
11: That's the number that is actually tracked and reported because there's a lot of nonprofits that receive funding.
9: Funding for that?
11: Yes.
9: Okay. Yeah. Doing your rep. Okay. All right. Well, good. Well, we're going to take a break on that note, come back with more with Sheriff Brantley and Captain Whitehead after this message. Okay.

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5: All right, welcome back to the Austin Road Show. We are here with Sheriff Brantley and Captain Whitehead with the Richmond County Sheriff's Office. We were wrapping up our talk about homeless. And I just to get to the meat of the issue, do you know whether homeless is going up or down based on the numbers that we talked about?
6: No, I can't give you an answer. I mean, it can change. Like I said, if we end up finding three or four people today and get them a bus ticket and reunite them with family, we could have three or four more show up tomorrow.
5: Well, if y'all do a count every year, though, is that something you would release to the public to say, hey, this year we counted more than we did last year so we could do a story?
6: Well, that's not a number that we keep. It's not us, not the sheriff's office doing it. Like I said, they have the homeless, obviously, task force.
5: It's like a city one? Or?
6: Well, it's kind of somewhat, the city's somewhat involved, but it's mostly nonprofits, but we do help and assist with it. We don't have the actual number.
5: Okay. Seems like it would be interesting just to know whether the population. One of the things, I wrote a column a few weeks ago about the that it's my feeling that we almost invite homeless drug addicts with the wrong policies, that Los Angeles has seen that, and Spencer Pratt made a big deal about this, that you've almost got to force people into rehab, you know, that because really some of them just want to be there, just want to live on their own so that they can continue to do drugs. Do y'all have any response to that? Do you feel like we might be inviting homeless drug addicts if we don't hit on the right policies?
6: Well, I mean, obviously I think it's important, but we also need to remember that the majority of those that are homeless have mental health issues. And as everybody's aware, several years ago, when the state decided to get out of that business with the mental health, a lot of local governments and jails, like our jail, you know, we end up with it. And it's not just a law enforcement problem, it's a community problem.
5: Mm-hmm.
6: So, you know, as far as policies and things you can put in place or drug abuse, I think at the end of the day, a lot of it comes down to mental illness.
5: Mental illness. Well, I mean, we do see that the column that I wrote a few weeks ago did have a guy that y'all had picked up multiple times for drugs. So I do know in some cases it seems like drug addiction is the problem, is what might be keeping them out. This particular guy was found underneath a bridge in Richmond County and had been arrested over and over. And I guess y'all's main thing is when y'all find them, y'all, if there's a criminal charge to be made, you make it, right?
6: Yeah, if there's a criminal charge, we make it. And but also, if you know, if there's a 1013, which is a mental evaluation, a petition by a judge or court, we make sure that we see that through, and they get the help that they need.
5: Very good, very good. Well, good. Just to kind of move on, I said I might talk to you just about the jail expansion, and things like that. Is there an update on what's going on with the jail expansion? I think y'all said what, like 18 months away.
7: Well, I don't exactly know how long and how far before we actually break ground, but I do know that we were approved through SPLOS, and we got the SPLOS package passed, which is going to add 288 beds to our current infrastructure out there. And so that's going to alleviate a lot of problems that we have as far as overcrowding, and it also helps us as far as classifications when we have to separate different gang members and things of that nature. So it's definitely a challenge to keep inmates safe with, you know, a lot of the things that we have going on in our community.
5: Yeah. And it seems like every time I write a story about something happening at the jail, I get a mountain of comments from people, some who had been there and experienced things and all that. And I know that Major Chester Huffman has improved things from the situation when he came in with your administration and things like that. But what do you make of the frequent complaints about the conditions of the jail and even the food?
7: Well, I think people need to understand that, you know, the jail is not the Ramada, it's not the Hilton, and, you know, it's not a place where you're supposed to go and just have the best amenities in the world. I mean, it's a jail, and we try to provide the best care as far as health that we can.
5: Yeah.
7: Food, we have a budget, like we're budgeted for a certain amount of food, so everything that we do, there's a budget behind it. And, you know, people always complain about what we do and what we don't do. But the moment we have to raise taxes to do it, then it's a problem. And so nothing's free.
5: Yeah.
7: And so we have to kind of be good stewards with the county's funding that we have. And so, but everything that we've done in the jail has been an improvement from the time we came in to where it was when we took over. So, you know, my advice would be to do the right thing. We don't want to have 1,300 people in our jail. Mm-hmm. We just want to encourage as many people to do the right thing, and they don't have to worry about what the food tastes like and and what the living conditions are. But when they're there, we try to provide the best care that we can provide it, basically with what we're given. And so that's my 2 cents.
5: Yeah, very good. Well, that's what I asked for, and I appreciate it. I think you gave me more than 2 cents worth. Good. So we're going to be back with Sheriff Brantley and Captain Whitehead for the last half hour after news with Gail Mino, and we'll get into the recent arrest of two deputies. Come back.
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9: WGAC News Time, 431. I'm Gail Mino in the 24-hour WGAC News Center. Aiken County Sheriff Marty Sawyer says his agency is committed to bringing home 4-year-old Javea Harris, the child who's been missing since Tuesday evening, despite an intense search of the area around the child's home. The sheriff briefed reporters a short while ago and offered Little in the way of new details, but promised that every step has been taken and will be taken, and every lead exhausted in the effort to return Javea to her family. So far, searchers have scoured some 3,000 or more acres since the search began. The sheriff is urging prayer on behalf of Javea and her family and searchers as they continue their efforts to bring the child home. A tip line remains active, and anyone with information can call 803-502-5200. Once again, that number, 803-502-5200. Elsewhere this hour, you can expect changes in traffic flow in the Evanstown Center area this weekend as Columbia County prepares for the annual Boom in the Park event Saturday evening. There will be two temporary traffic disruptions, starting with the closure of Antebellum Way, beginning at 6 a.m. Saturday. 4 hours later, at 10 a.m., Evanstown Center Boulevard will close from Encore Lane to the 7,000 block of Evanstown Center. Both closures will remain in place until midnight to accommodate what's expected to be heavy pedestrian traffic around Evanstown Center Park during the event. Another Nike Peach Jam is almost upon us. This year's annual showcase of the nation's top junior basketball talent is the 30th edition, believe it or not. And a chief architect of Peach Jam, North Augusta Parks and Rec Director Rick Meyer, says it's 2 weeks of basketball nearly everywhere you look.
10: Between the Activity Center, Convention Center, T.W. Josie High School, Westside High School, you know, they just shoot North Augusta High School, using high school gyms everywhere. And I always throw in there that because Nike Peach Jam is here and the college coaches are in town, we end up with ancillary tournaments that bring in additional teams that play over at USC Aiken and Augusta Prep and Columbia County. So you end up with a smorgasbord of basketball teams in the North Augusta, Aiken, Augusta area for 2 weeks in July.
9: Peach Jam has evolved into a significant economic driver for the Aiken, Augusta area, with many of the nation's top college and now even NBA coaches on hand to take it all in. Rick Meyer delivers the goods on the 30th annual Nike Peach Jam, starting in just a few days during the Community Spotlight program that airs at 8 a.m. this coming Sunday on 95.1 WGAC. The Hour's Top National Story, Americans preparing to hold a 4th of July barbecue this weekend face higher costs for their burgers and hot dogs amid stubborn inflation, a new report finds. The American Farm Bureau Federation's Summer Cookout Cost Survey finds that a classic 4th of July this year, a cookout for 10 people, will cost nearly $74, or nearly $7.50 per person. That amounts to an increase of almost $3 or 4% compared with a year ago. The cost of the cookout basket rose about 4%, while overall inflation in the U.S. increased 4.2% over the 12 months ending in May, the Farm Bureau says. Among the food items in the basket, the report noted several of the main proteins cost more, as the 2 pounds of ground beef are up 5.5% to just over $14. And that's the highest beef price recorded in the survey's history. Drought has caused the size of the nation's cattle herd to trend to a 70-year low, while ranchers also face higher operating costs. 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Stay tuned for the AccuWeather forecast coming up. Call

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5: Tonight, expect clear skies with high humidity and a low of 69. Tomorrow will bring mostly sunny skies and hot weather with a high of 98. Tomorrow night, anticipate a crystal clear sky with humidity and a low of 71. Looking ahead to Saturday, expect mostly sunny skies and toasty conditions with a chance of a thunderstorm in the afternoon and a high of 98. For News Talk and Information, WGAC, I'm AccuWeather meteorologist Joe Lundberg.
6: This hour's forecast brought to you by Peachtree Pools. Peachtree Pools, you could be swimming this summer. Sunshine with clouds and 97 degrees. The heat index feels like 105 right now at 438. I'm Gail Mino in the WGAC 24-hour news traffic and weather center.
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9: All right, welcome back to the Austin Rose Show. Greg Rickabaugh from the Jail Report filling in for Austin Rose. And there will be no show tomorrow if you're used to listening to the Austin Rose Show. Everybody enjoy their 4th of July weekend. But just to wrap it up on the jail talk and what the SPLOST and expansion will bring to us. Do you have a description, I guess, of all the different benefits of the new jail?
10: Yes, sir. I'll speak to him. And I know the sheriff was already going to do it and he was going to speak to it, but we all obviously appreciate the SPLOST 9 pass, because without it, we were in a bad place. But not only are we getting the additional beds, but we're going to be able to get the new laundry facility. A new warehouse is going to be replaced. All the cell block locks and all the pods will be corrected and fixed. We're able to integrate all of our detention camera centers. Cameras in the detention center.
9: Yeah.
10: We'll be all in one system. Currently, we have an old system, then we have a new one. So that's going to help us. So we're excited about that, and the planning part is done, designing is done, and I know the sheriff said 12 months, and we're hoping even as early as in 6 months, speaking to Major Huffman. So we're looking forward to it. So
9: 6 months breaking ground?
10: We're hoping. That's okay. Planning part is done, design is done. Obviously, we're now putting it out to make sure we get everybody in place, the proper people.
9: Mm-hmm.
10: So we're hoping that happens, and we can move forward with it.
9: Well, hey, whenever y'all are able to release it, if you got any pretty pictures that we can post to let people know what it's going to look like or anything, keep me in mind for that. We had a comment from somebody. They said, ask them if they can write some speeding tickets on Walton Way. Any reaction to that? You probably get that all the time.
10: Yeah, we get a lot of areas. And I can tell you firsthand that, wherever we're getting speeding complaints at, our traffic division does really well about responding to those areas and writing tickets to sheriff. He'll get phone calls and he'll pass them out to one of us, and we'll make sure we increase patrols and get out there. And a lot of times we find more than just speeding, obviously.
9: Yeah.
10: But all we need to do is tell them just reach out to us, and also remind the public that we have 311. They can utilize 311 as a resource to contact us for any type of complaints like that, non-emergent.
9: And y'all have this app now, and what's crazy is that y'all post some things on there before we even get a press release on it, like wanted flyers and things like that. You want to tell people how they can get their hands on the quickest information on the app?
3: Yeah, so that's the My Sheriff app. You can just go to your store on your phone and download it. It's no cost to you, and it is basically self-explanatory. It will ask you, like, which county do you live in, because each sheriff may have the same My Sheriff's app, but it's for your particular county. And so it just walks you through it, and you could leave anonymous tips. We don't know where the tips come from or who they come from. And so that's a good way to leave tips. We also have a telephone number that goes to the sheriff's office and not the 911 center. If you have a tip or something you deem an emergency, and I'm going to give you that number. This is for tips. It's, if you wish to remain anonymous, you could reach out and dial 706-829-6757. That's 706-829-6757.
9: Very good. Anonymous tips. I get people ask me all the time, how do I give something to the sheriff's office? And sometimes I'll just pass it along myself, but I like to give them that directly. So that's a good number to keep in mind. Let's talk real quick as we're getting close to the end of our interview. I mentioned the two arrests over the last week that you've had, and just your philosophy on holding your staff accountable. Deputy Jailer Gwenedra Nelson was arrested Wednesday after investigators say that surveillance video showed her secretly giving a Wendy's burger and fries, as funny as that sounds, to an inmate at the jail. Talk to me about why that's a big deal, why that resulted in a criminal charge, and just your philosophy on accountability.
3: Well, for me, it kind of speaks to the integrity. And when we are in a jail setting, you're asked to not give anything to the inmates that we do not give to you to give to them. Anything outside of what we provide is considered contraband. And if you're giving them food and things that you're not supposed to be giving them, then that kind of opens the door for so many other things to happen. And we don't need anything like that going on within our facility. So we try to make sure that everyone is you know, abiding by the rules, and rules are in place to be followed.
9: Yeah.
3: And so we just try to hold people accountable and make sure that they're doing what they're supposed to be doing.
9: Yeah, I hear you. There was another pretty interesting case that Austin really talked about. I think you might have even come on the show or called in about the arrest of Jaquarius Yarbrough. A routine audit revealed he repeatedly accessed the Flock license plate reader. Now, what's interesting is I don't think this has been reported yet, but the incident report says that he had searched for one particular Georgia license plate 1,639 times between February and June. Now, according to the report, y'all investigated him and said the tag belonged to a woman he had been seeing. He'd broken things off with her in May because he is married. He said he first began tracking her location through the cameras when they were still together, and he felt she was lying. So, wow. I mean, that's a pretty serious case. And so, obviously, you know, and there's some debate over the Flock camera issues, but again, there, y'all wanted to hold him accountable for that after catching him.
10: Yes, sir, that's correct.
9: Yeah. So good.
3: Well, Greg, let me just say that people have a misconception about Flock cameras and what they do. Flock cameras only take still photos of a car and the license plate. And people think, you know, that they're being recorded and, you know, so many other different things. Like, yeah, there's a Flock camera, you know, maybe y'all can pull that footage. And I tell them a Flock camera only takes a picture of a vehicle and a tag.
9: Yeah.
3: And, you know, basically when we're looking for someone else committed a crime, we would, if we get a tip and it says they're in this type of vehicle, then we can enter that into the system, and that helps us kind of narrow down the vehicles in that location that fit that description, and that's how it's supposed to work. But you know, when our officers are doing anything that's outside of the scope of what we're supposed to be doing, then there's, you know, some accountability.
9: I do wonder, if I may, how did he do this 1,639 times? I mean, are y'all asking yourself, why did it take us this long to catch him?
10: No, I don't think we're asking ourselves that long. I mean, we recognize that flock cameras, like any other tool that we have in law enforcement, they're all powerful. Mm-hmm. You know, and we do have an audit system in place, and you said the months. It was from February up until June, until the day he was arrested, I believe. Mm-hmm. But it's, you know, as far as him doing it multiple times, it depends on when he started. Don't want to get deep into the investigation because obviously it's still active. I know he's arrested, but they're still looking into it. But there is here recently, Flock itself, and I think they did this, which I'm glad they did. They implemented some AI within the auditing system, which flags any type of anything that's outside of what's normal.
9: Suspicious.
10: And I think here recently, you've seen in the state of Georgia, a lot of arrests of officers. The reason is, and I believe the reason is that new auditing system that they have in place, which is AI, mm-hmm. which is picking up anything that you probably shouldn't be doing, is now very accessible to those that are watching.
9: Wow. Wow. Very good. I know y'all catch a lot, if I have it right. Flock is the one that helped y'all catch a lot of stolen vehicles.
10: It is. I mean, and Flock, it's an LPR. There's a lot of LPR companies, you know, different counties choose who to go with. But we went to Flock back in 2022. Not long after Aubrey Anthony's death, if you remember, in Dogwood Terrace. Mm-hmm. And Flock approached us for free, 25 free cameras. All we had to do was track the success stories that we had. And we knew quickly how successful they were, because back then we would go, if your car was stolen, it could take 2 to 3 weeks before we recovered it. Now we can recover your car within 2 to 3 hours. So there's a big difference there. So we've seen that. We've seen Flock CID has used it to solve multiple murders over the years since we've put them in. So
9: really,
10: we understand people's concerns about Big Brother. But like the sheriff said, when the hit comes in, it's just a still picture. It doesn't give us your name. It doesn't give us your address. They then have to take that information and put it into another system before they can get it.
9: But some of it's instantaneous, right? If you're looking for a stolen vehicle, doesn't it alert you right away that you've got a vehicle on so-and-so road?
10: Yeah, so the process is, once the deputy takes the report, they would take that information. That tag is then entered into the Flock system. Mm-hmm. And it's not just the Flock cameras here in Richmond County. This is the whole network that we're tied to across the United States. So even if that car leaves Richmond County and goes to, travels down to Florida, if it hits on a camera in Florida, then we'll know its location.
9: Wow. And y'all probably have some stories where it probably has hit in Florida.
10: We have. Like I said, we've got a lot of success stories when it comes to Flock cameras. Yes.
9: Very good. So AI, I know that there is some concern out there for that, but it just seems like such a great law enforcement tool. My wife and I often joke, she knows you know, how much I'm into crime and what I do, but we often joke about how would you get away with a murder nowadays? You know, it just seems so hard. I mean, even your phone's listening to you, you know, to do that. So it seems you're going to have to come up with new tricky ways if you're going to get away with really anything.
10: Yeah, definitely. They accelerate investigations for sure. Mm-hmm.
9: I bet. Michelle, is now a good time for a break, and we'll come back and finish up with Sheriff Brantley and Captain Whitehood, and then we'll have District Attorney Jared Williams after that for our 5 o'clock hour. Come back and join us.

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2: Welcome back to the Austin Road Show. I'm Greg Rickabaugh, publisher of the General Report, here with Sheriff Brantley and Captain Whitehead. And we're going to take a quick caller, see if we can squeeze you in. It actually says the name is Greg, so I guess I have that right. Let me see if I got this. And then do you have your headphones to hear the question? Let's see. Do I hit air, Michelle? All right. All right, Greg, you are on the air with Sheriff Brantley. Go ahead with your question.
3: The person that just said the flock cameras only take pictures and you don't know who's driving the car, he is a liar. And I don't care if he's what he is or who he is, he's lying. Flock cameras connect every car they see with every time they've seen that car, and identify who was driving that car and when in other places, not just when they take the picture. He is lying.
2: Okay. Well, listen, hey, so Greg, I appreciate it. I'm going to let them respond. We don't have a whole lot of time, so I appreciate the call, and I'm going to let them respond to that. So listen on the air, okay?
4: Greg, how you doing?
2: Actually, I let them go if y'all just want to respond.
4: Oh, okay. Well, Greg, thanks for calling me a liar. It's all good, man. God bless you.
5: And he's calling me a liar.
4: So when we run a tag, it don't tell us who's driving the car. Like, if you run my tag, my wife could be driving the car. My daughter can be driving the car. I could let somebody borrow my car. Mm-hmm. It don't tell you who's driving the car.
2: Yeah.
4: You know, we have to then take the tag and run the tag through another system. So Flock does not give you any information as to who's driving the car, who owns the car. It just takes pictures of any vehicle that fits the description, and it will take a steal of the tag. We then have to run that tag through our system, GCIC, to get, you know, whether who owns the car and who is registered to.
2: Yeah.
4: We don't tell you who's driving the car. How can you take a picture of a license plate if you went out there and drove my SUV down the road and they took a picture of the tag? How's that going to say Greg is driving the car?
2: Right.
4: That don't make sense. I mean,
2: he may have it confused with something else.
4: You have to use some logic.
2: Some logic.
4: And so,
2: well, listen, I'm going to thank both of you. I think what I got, listen a minute. Yeah, so I want to take time to say thank you both of you to give me an hour and your half of your time is just especially before the holidays, appreciated. So we just wish you the best of luck, a safe 4th of July, and remember what I said at the top of the hour: people don't want to see your fireworks videos. So just remember that when you're out there.
4: Yes, sir. Thank you.
2: But God bless you, and for all you do, stay safe. We'll be back after this break with District Attorney Jared Williams. On the Austin Road Show, I'm Greg Rickabaugh, publisher of the Jail Report, filling in. We'll be back.

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3: Good warning from Iran. I'm Lisa Brady, Fox News. Iran's Joint Military Command telling oil tankers they'll face a forceful response if they don't use approved routes through the Strait of Hormuz, a statement reported by Iran State TV. This after U.S. Central Command issued a statement on a multi-nation meeting in Bahrain.
4: After traveling to Lebanon, CENTCOM Commander Admiral Brad Cooper convened military leaders from 12 countries, including Syria and Lebanon, in Bahrain to reaffirm their commitment to keeping the vital waterway open.
3: Fox's Jennifer Griffin. The U.S. and many Gulf Arab states rejecting Iran's push to charge for passage. A former Olympic canoeist is indicted for what federal prosecutors call vandalism to the reflecting pool on the National Mall. David Hearn is charged with a felony count of destruction of government property.
5: There was an effort, a violent effort, to rip up the sealant from the bottom of the pool.
3: U.S. Attorney Jeanine Pirro says National Park Service employees saw Hearn forcefully removing pool liner with both hands, with one telling him to stop.
5: Hearn reacted by shouting at that park's employee, saying that she cared too much about the reflecting pool.
3: Hearn's lawyers say he's innocent and call the indictment an effort to shift blame for Trump administration failures. A California man admits targeting Nancy Guthrie's family with calls and text messages asking about a Bitcoin transfer just a few days after the 84-year-old went missing from her Arizona home in February. The 42-year-old pleading guilty to two counts of harassment, also admitting he knew an earlier ransom demand had been made. He could face prison time and a fine. No ransom notes have been confirmed as authentic, but the FBI says some remain under investigation. 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
9: 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I'm Gail Mino in the 24-hour WGAC News Center. Aiken County Sheriff Marty Sawyer says his agency is committed to bringing home 4-year-old Javea Harris. The little girl, who's been missing since Tuesday evening, despite an intense search of the area around the child's home. The sheriff briefed reporters a short while ago and offered little in the way of new details, but promised that every step has been and will be taken, and every lead exhausted in the effort to return Javea to her family. He urged prayer on behalf of the family, the child, and for searchers who have, to date, have scoured some 3,000 or more acres since the search began, as we approach the 48-hour mark of that search's origin. A tip line remains active, and anyone with information can call 803-502-5200, 803-502-5200. A man who was wanted for allegedly starting a fire in a Richmond County home in late February is now behind bars. The sheriff says 36-year-old Johnny Rayford Davis has been charged, Davis Jr., has been charged with aggravated assault and arson in connection with the February 24th incident at a home in the 2700 block of Vernon Drive. The U.S. Marshals Southeast Regional Fugitive Task Force assisted in making that arrest yesterday. Scammers are trying to separate you from your money again. Richmond County authorities say local residents report being called at home by bogus bank representatives claiming there's been fraudulent activity in the intended victim's bank account. Victims are told they can help catch the fraudsters by withdrawing cash, taking the money to a parking lot, and handing it to what are often unsuspecting Uber or rideshare drivers who believe they're delivering insulin or medications to an Atlanta address where it's retrieved by other fraudsters and never seen again. Local authorities say legitimate institutions will never ask customers to withdraw money and give it to a third party. If you're a victim of such a scheme or believe you have been, you should call the Richmond County Sheriff's Department. Georgia Senators John Ossoff and Raphael Warnock are urging the Defense Health Agency to reconsider its plan to close all inpatient services at Eisenhower Army Medical Center. The plan also includes transitioning the emergency department at Eisenhower to an urgent care center. Ossoff and Warnock say the plan could hinder access to care for service members and their families and vets at Fort Gordon and the Augusta area. And they say there's no clear or adequate plan for those who would be affected should the plan to alter services at Eisenhower move forward. WGAC News Time is 5:05. The weekend forecast is coming up.
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13: Tonight, expect clear skies with high humidity and a low of 69. Tomorrow will bring mostly sunny conditions with hot temperatures reaching a high of 98. Tomorrow night, anticipate a crystal clear sky with humidity persisting and temperatures dropping to a low of 71. For news, talk, and information, WGAC, I'm AccuWeather meteorologist Joe Lundberg.
14: 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They nail it every time. Partly cloudy skies. It is 96 degrees. The feels like temperature is still 105 at 10 minutes past 5 o'clock. I'm Gail Mino with the WGAC 24-Hour News Traffic and Weather Center.
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16: All right, welcome back to the Austin Rhodes Show. I'm Greg Rickabaugh, publisher of the Jail Report and reporter with the Augusta Press, in for Austin Rhodes. Just to remind you, we do not have a show tomorrow. Enjoy your 4th of July, and hope everyone remembers what I've been saying all show. No one wants to see your fireworks videos, so do not post them. That's my running joke for the day. But we are happy to have District Attorney Jared Williams in studio with us today as we continue our talk about crime and punishment in the Richmond County area. So welcome to the show, Jared. I know you've been in the studio before.
17: Yeah, glad to be here. Thank you for having me.
16: Yeah. Yes. Thank you. I don't think you need any introduction, but just to remind people that you actually cover Richmond and Burke counties at this point, right? You're responsible for all the cases that kind of come through those on the felony nature, right?
17: That's right.
16: Okay. And so good. I appreciate you being here. Really, I really wanted to explore, and at least for part of the show, I want to talk about this book that you recommended I read probably about a year ago, Unforgiving Places by Jens Ludwig, The Unexpected Origins of American Gun Violence. I think it's very interesting. But I really want to kind of delve into your philosophy on crime and just let the listeners of the Austin Road Show kind of hear you directly talk about your philosophy. And in that regard, on June 6th, you spoke to the League of Women Voters of the CSRA. You titled your speech, Justice Revisited, Exploring What Justice Looks Like in Our Community and Where We Go From Here. And I'm just wondering what you think the women should have come away from in your speech, and maybe that talks about your philosophy.
18: Sure, sure. And again, thank you so much for having me. It's a really important conversation, and this is an audience that I don't talk to much, and so I'm glad to be here and to do that. Philosophy on crime can go all the way back to 2019 when I was first running, and I had an acronym that we use, SMART on crime. SMART stood for strategic, having a strategic approach, being measured in the way that we handle certain crimes, holding people accountable and being accountable to the people as well. The R was for reasonable, making a reasonable choice on what's the response to a crime. And the T stood for tough. And I don't know how that got lost in there somewhere, but that was always part of our messaging, right? And I think obviously with politics.
16: The tough part.
18: Yeah. Politics, you know, people are incentivized to mischaracterize what you stand for and what you believe. But I've always been clear that violent crimes, crimes against women and children, crimes against the elderly and the vulnerable, those are things I care a lot about, and that we need to make sure that we are using our time and our resources and our talents to make our community safer. And that's focusing on the cases that most directly impact community safety.
16: Very good. So just to kind of explore that a little bit, I know that I've often heard you talk about with the young people in Richmond County that some of them can make, and we'll get to talking about that in the book. But there is a sense that you do want justice, you do want toughness in some areas, but you also, and you want to hold people accountable, but you also, the R, reasonable. You want to be reasonable about it.
18: Absolutely.
16: Can you talk a little bit about just that and the idea that we see so much of the crime in Richmond County? There's talk about gangs. There's talk about just young people with guns. How does that reflect in what you choose to punish and what you choose not to, and what deals you make and what deals you don't make?
18: Sure. So there's a lot to unpack there. So I'll just I'm just going to go, and you kind of rein me back in whenever you need to. So it's really important that you understand that in the criminal justice system, our biggest tool mm-hmm. is prison, mm-hmm. right? Our next biggest tool is probation. And you have to recognize where those tools are effective at reducing crime mm-hmm. and where they are ineffective and sometimes even counterproductive, right? Mm-hmm. And so when we're looking at this, if I've got someone who took another person's life, right, it's very clear we are trying to put that person away from the rest of us, because that's something you don't often come back from. And I don't give people a lot of credit for being bad shots. So even if you miss, that's an aggravated assault.
16: Yeah.
18: That's usually a prison case.
16: Yeah.
18: Certainly if you violate someone's bodily autonomy, if you mess with children, if you take advantage of people in a way that's inappropriate, those are the types of cases where prison is probably our response. But then you've also got a category of cases where judges are likely to give a probation sentence. Mm-hmm. And some of that is as a result of plea negotiation. Mm-hmm. And some of that is as a result of just the nature of the case itself, the nature of the offense. I think sometimes what people misunderstand is, in my desire to get child molesters and rapists off the street, I hope you ask me about Daryl Oliver at some point, there's still an understanding that we must be good lawyers. And good lawyers understand the difference between being able to prove a case mm-hmm. and being able to win it. And I will never allow this idea of being tough to get in the way of making the right decision that gets the most safety out of a case. So let's give an example. We had a case where a young man went into a house, committed a burglary, and in the midst of that burglary, he shot and took someone's life. Now, that case comes to us from the sheriff's office with a fingerprint, a shoe print, and an eyewitness.
16: Mm-hmm.
18: And I'm thinking, this is a slam dunk. Let's go to court tomorrow.
16: Sounds like it.
18: But by the time we start investigating the case further, we start getting ready for trial, we realize that fingerprint doesn't match.
16: Mm.
18: It didn't come back as a match. The shoe print not only doesn't match, but it's not even found on the defendant's foot. And the eyewitness is in another state evading subpoena, doesn't want to come back to court.
16: Yeah.
18: And so what was a slam dunk goes into a, we're about to get dunked on.
16: Yeah.
18: And so we made the choice. We're going to go into court. We know what we can prove. We also know what we're likely to have be the result.
16: Mm-hmm.
18: And so the attorneys went in and said, we're going to offer 10 in and 10 out on a plea negotiation.
16: Yeah.
18: And a reduced charge, not of the murder, but of burglary.
16: Yeah.
18: And that, I mean, if you just think about this logically, no politician wants to say, hey, you know, to the victim's family and to the whole community, I decided it'd be better if we just go with burglary than murder, right? Like, that's not a political choice. It's a prosecutorial choice.
16: Because you'd rather have some time than no time?
18: I would rather let me kind of get there, right?
16: Okay.
18: Because I guess what I'm saying is it's more important to have public safety than public opinion.
16: Yeah.
18: And so I might, from a political standpoint, decide it would be best for me, Jared Williams, the politician, to just go to court and lose and then be able to blame that on the jury.
16: Yeah.
18: But what about the mom who's raising her children in the neighborhood with that guy, with that defendant? She deserves to have him away from her children so she can raise them away from him.
16: Mm-hmm.
18: She deserves to, and the rest of the community deserves to have that person away from us for that time. And then when he gets out, to be under the thumb of the state so that we can supervise him and make sure he's not going back down that path. That's a better result than going and losing. Now, in that case, the judge decided that he did not want to take that offer. And guess what? We went to trial and we lost. We did exactly what we knew was going to happen.
16: Yeah.
18: And so, you know, at the time you get all these,
16: I remember that case.
18: Why
16: too,
18: would you try to do even do that plea negotiation?
16: Mm-hmm.
18: Well, that's why.
16: Right.
18: It's because I want as much safety out of this as I can get.
16: Yeah.
18: And I'm never going to put public opinion over public safety.
16: Let me ask you, just if we talk about general philosophies and things, if you have a case where you feel like there's not enough evidence to the point where you dismiss a case, but you have charges that you have hard evidence on, why not prosecute the lower offenses instead of just dropping the whole cases? That's been an issue. And some of the criticism of your office has been there have been cases where you've dismissed charges wholesale, but yet there were provable, say, possession of a firearm by a convicted felon. Why not go for at least that?
18: So it really depends on the case and kind of the circumstance.
16: Yeah.
18: But typically what we're looking at is if the underlying felony that was the basis for that person having the law enforcement contact, the arrest, is not sustainable.
16: Yeah.
18: Usually none of them are.
16: It taints the whole case?
18: It can.
16: Okay.
18: And it doesn't always. So, for instance, where it would was, let's say we make a determination that in this shooting, the person was justified, meaning that the law says they had the right to stand their ground. And so we're going to dismiss that charge. Well, the law says we can't then turn around and charge them with possession of a firearm during the commission of that crime,
16: mm-hmm.
18: nor can we even charge them with the possession of a firearm by a convicted felon. And so we have to dismiss that. There are times, though, where like if we look at a drug case and we're saying, all right, this is a pretextual stop. When I say pretextual stop, I mean they stopped you because you had window tint or, you know, mm-hmm. no seatbelt,
16: yeah.
18: right? Certain offenses that seem to get enforced in certain areas and not in others. Well, at that time, we're looking at that. It's a pretextual stop. And then there's a drug dog. Well, did it take extra time to get the drug dog there versus writing the no seatbelt ticket? Because if it did, the law says that case is done,
16: yeah.
18: right? Like, you cannot prolong the stop. That's against the Fourth Amendment. And we're having an issue. And sometimes we're making a choice because remember, my goal here now is with the tools I have, prison and probation, I'm trying to go after the people who shoot and the people who rape and the people who mess with kids. Well, am I going to spend years litigating this so that I can prove up or try to beat a motion to suppress on 0.23 grams of whatever?
16: Right.
18: Or am I going to use that time, that prosecutorial resource on cases that more directly impact community safety? So I say, bring me the guy who sold the drugs to that person. And even better, bring me the wholesaler that distributed those drugs to that dealer. Like that's where I think we have the tools and the resources to really make a difference.
16: Okay.
18: So that's how that happens sometimes.
16: I hear you. We're going to take a quick break, and I'll be back with District Attorney Jared Williams after this break.

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9: All right, welcome back to the Austin Rhodes Show here with District Attorney Jared Williams. Just to address the elephant in the room, Jared, you know, Austin Rhodes tends to be highly critical of you, and I just wanted, before the show was over, just to give you a chance to respond. He says you are bad for Augusta. He often criticized your personnel choices and things like that. Any reaction or message to him?
10: So Austin tends to lie, and I mean, I think people know that for the most part. But just because I don't particularly care for him or his style of media doesn't mean I don't care for the people who listen to him. So I think that they deserve to hear from me just like anybody else. And I've always dealt with you. You seem to be pretty fair with me, even though we don't always agree. And yeah. I've told you that at times. At the end of the day, I trust that we could have a conversation and it wouldn't be filled with a bunch of things that aren't true. So that's why I'm here.
9: Well, good. And I do appreciate you coming here. And I've often told Austin that I try to be just a fact giver and a reporter. I do have to, I write an opinion column from time to time. I do appreciate you at least being transparent and open. And I think, the voters are happy to have you, you know, answering questions and things like that.
10: Can I say something real quick?
9: Yeah,
10: just to kind of put a fine point on that.
9: Yeah.
10: So the reason I say he tends to lie is because when I was running the first time, he had a personal relationship with the person I was running against, and I don't know that that was ever disclosed, but certainly he said some things that weren't true. And one of those things in particular was him saying that that he'd never met me and that I'd never prosecuted a case. And what's funny about that is when I was an assistant district attorney, I actually prosecuted a case where he was the victim, and you reported on this.
9: Really?
10: A guy had threatened to slap him. And he filed a report, and I was the prosecutor. And I remember being very proud that Austin Rhodes shook my hand and said, thank you for the job that you did on that. So
9: really?
10: Yeah. Yeah. That was 2014.
9: And so you think he doesn't remember that?
10: I it could be my old age.
9: Yeah.
10: But I seem to remember that he said at some point that I never prosecuted cases or that I don't know how to prosecute a case. And yeah. I mean, he certainly said that I did a good job that day.
9: Do you prosecute a lot of cases now?
10: Yeah, I prosecute basically every Richmond County or Burke County felony that comes through.
9: Okay.
10: Are you asking, do I actually litigate them in the court of law?
9: Yeah, I just don't know if that's a love of yours or whether you just rely on a team or...
10: It is a love of mine, but it is also, as a leader and as a public servant, you have to focus on the things that only you can do.
9: Yeah.
10: And so I have a really wonderful team. I've got some of the best prosecutors in the state of Georgia, and that is not something that I just say as fluff. I mean, I think that's been recognized. One of the premier prosecutors in the state of Georgia who prosecuted Ahmaud Arbery's killers is an Augusta district attorney, Augusta assistant district attorney. She handles our appeals. She actually got two murder convictions confirmed just this week. And so I'm actually sitting next to what I regard as one of the best trial lawyers in the entire state of Georgia, but he always tells me not to say that. but these are things that,
9: we've got to wrap it up.
10: Sure. Yeah. Well, I'll just stop.
9: Well, good. I hate to cut you off when you're throwing out compliments, but, we'll be back, after this, final news segment with, Gail Mino, and, we'll be wrapping up with a final half hour, getting into, some more philosophy with Jared Williams after this.
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12: WGAC News Time, 531. I'm Gail Mino in the WGAC News Center. Aiken County Sheriff Marty Sawyer says his agency is committed to bringing home 4-year-old Javea Harris, the child who's been missing since Tuesday evening, despite an intense search of the area around the little girl's home. The sheriff briefed reporters a short while ago, offering little in the way of details, but promised that every step has been and will be taken, and every lead exhausted in the effort to return Javea to her family. So far, searchers have scoured some 3,000 or more acres since the search began Tuesday evening. A tip line remains active. Anyone with information can call 803-502-5200. It's been 16 years since 19-year-old Kayla Wells and 20-year-old Jeremy Hammonds were shot and killed in Richmond County. That case remains unsolved. The Sheriff's Department has re-released photos of the victims and is asking anyone with information about the case to get in touch with investigators. They hope bringing the case to light again will result in some leads. If you have any information, you can call the Sheriff's Department at 706, the number 821-1020, and callers can remain anonymous. A multi-million dollar bridge replacement project gets underway soon in Lincoln County. Georgia DOT says State Route 220 will close on July 13th. That's 2 Mondays from now. So the more than 70-year-old bridge over Soap Creek can be rebuilt. Engineers say the new bridge, costing nearly $19 million, will be about 15 feet higher when finished, creating more than 20 feet of clearance for larger boats passing under the bridge at full pool. The replacement will take about 18 months to complete. We're only days away from the start of the 30th Nike Peach Jam that takes over North Augusta's Riverview Park and basketball courts everywhere each July. North Augusta Parks and Rec Chief Rick Meyer says this year's Peach Jam marks another year of growth with the addition of still more top junior basketball talent headed for the CSRA.
13: Year one was 24 teams, you know, and we stuck there for a handful of years before we added 16-year-olds and went to 40 teams, added 15-year-olds. And now we sit here in the next few weeks where Nike will bring in the junior EYBL July 8th through the 12th, and they will play at Riverview Park Activity Center and the Augusta Convention Center, and that'll be over 220 teams of 6th graders, 7th graders, and 8th graders.
12: Peach Jam also attracts top college coaches, even NBA scouts and coaches, to the annual round ball extravaganza. Rick Meyer previews this year's Nike Peach Jam during the Community Spotlight program this Sunday at 8 a.m. here on 95.1 WGAC. The Hour's top national story, Americans prepping for a 4th of July barbecue this weekend face higher costs for their burgers and hot dogs. The American Farm Bureau Federation's Summer Cookout Cost Survey finds a classic 4th of July cookout for 10 people will cost nearly $74, or about $7.50 per person. That amounts to an increase of nearly $3 compared to a year ago. The cost of the cookout basket rose about 4%, while overall inflation in the U.S. increased just over 4% over the 12 months ending in May, the Farm Bureau says. Among the items in the basket, the report noted several of the main proteins cost more, as the 2 pounds of ground beef are up 5.5% to just over $14, which is the highest beef price recorded in the survey's history. Drought has caused the size of the national cattle herd to trend to a 70-year low, while ranchers also face higher operating costs. WGAC News Time, 5:35. The forecast is coming right up.

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7: Tonight, expect clear skies with high humidity and a low of 69. Tomorrow will bring mostly sunny skies and hot weather with a high of 98. Tomorrow night, anticipate a crystal clear sky with humidity and a low of 71. Looking ahead to Saturday, expect mostly sunny skies and toasty conditions with a chance of a thunderstorm in the afternoon and a high of 98. For news, talk, and information, WGAC, I'm AccuWeather meteorologist Joe Lundberg.
8: 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Peachtree Pools, you could be swimming this summer. Sunshine with clouds, 96 degrees. The heat index up to 104 right now at 539. I'm Gail Mino with the WGAC 24-hour news traffic and weather center.
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11: All right, welcome back to the Austin Road Show. Limited time, and we've got District Attorney Jared Williams. So happy. This is I've talked to the sheriff before. It was great having him on, but I think you were the one I was looking forward to really talking to today, and I appreciate you being here. You and I had a conversation probably about a year ago. You recommended I read the book Unforgiving Places by Jens Ludwig. In the book, the author argues that many violent crimes are not the product of long-term criminal planning, but of split-second decisions in stressful situations, and that changing the environments can reduce violence more effectively than really relying on solely on harsher sentences. And I guess I'm just wondering if that book resonated with you, or what in there really resonated with you the most.
12: Sure. That book really opened my eyes to a lot of things, because I think in the criminal justice system, we make emotional kind of choices, and we make policy decisions out of emotion in a way that doesn't actually result in safety. And you see this, right? Like, you've got We've had the war on drugs for decades now, and it seems like every time there's a new epidemic of a new drug that's coming out that's this ravaging communities. And so having old approaches based on the emotional reaction as opposed to what the science and data says should work is not the most effective way to do things. And so in this instance, I love that book because it answers a question for me that it has been burning for me since I lived outside of the United States. And my question was, why am I in a city so much bigger than my hometown, but the violence is considerably lower? And it can't just be that we have more guns. That can't be it. I mean, that is a truth and that is a fact. But what I found is so much of the policy that we do is geared toward this bad actor who is making a conscious choice to do a bad thing every day at every time. And what the book talks about is, just to the audience, if you are breathing right now, you're using system one. If you are driving and someone kind of swerves into your lane, system one is going to be what kind of has you jerk over to the other lane, right? There are automatic reactions that we have. And when you've got young people, especially with underformed prefrontal cortex, who are used to responding to insults or violence in a certain way, and they have a gun, the likelihood of them making the choice to do something is going to be snap. It's going to be a snap decision. And if you're trying to reduce gun violence and your only response is to react after that gun violence with a prosecution and a prison sentence, you're not going to be as effective at reducing crime. You will, you know, mete out justice, let's say, and that's what we do every day. We got two murder convictions just last week, but that is not going to stop the next body from dropping. It might stop that individual from doing it. But if we want to address why we have an epidemic of gun violence, we've got to get smart.
11: Well, I mean, as district attorney, your job is to prosecute crimes after they've happened, correct? So how do you balance that role with the idea that preventing violence before it occurs may have a bigger impact?
12: I see my role and my job as making the community safer. Mm-hmm. And that's what I'm interested in. So yes, I do prosecute crimes after the fact, but I'm huge on prevention. I spend time going to schools. I brought my chief ADA, my chief investigator, my gang unit to a school because they were having gang issues. Mm-hmm. If I can stop someone from victimizing someone, that's way better. Because if you do this work as long as I have, you go to trial, you win, and it might feel good for a moment that you've gotten some justice, but then it settles in for that victim that they still don't have their loved one. And some of the first times when you're in that room after a jury trial victory, it's the realization that, man, we got what we had been fighting for.
11: Mm-hmm.
12: I wish I could share it with my loved one.
11: How do you balance that? I mean, there are some critics that just say that's just not your job. If you want to be a social, you know, engineer and work on those type of things or volunteer, do that. But we sent you there to prosecute, you know, the criminals.
12: Well, I would say, look at the record. Look at the scoreboard. We took a 48% record at trial in Richmond County in 2019 and turned it into an 84% record at trial in 2022. The only reason there was such a gap between those is because COVID stopped us from having trials.
11: Mm-hmm.
12: And so we do that part. But if you want someone who's going to get into this role and just do the bare minimum, well, that ain't me.
11: Yeah.
12: And that's not what I'm here for. If you want someone who's going to actually be tackling the issues and finding community partners to help reduce crime, then that's what I'm interested in partnering on.
11: Do you think you're moving the needle?
12: Absolutely.
11: Yeah,
12: absolutely.
11: I mean, do you have any specific just success stories that you'd love to share?
12: So I think the best one that comes to mind, I've been saying this since I was running the first time, and I said, I would rather you bring your son to me than the sheriff bring him to me.
11: Hmm.
12: And I said that for years. And this one grandma took me up on it. And she said, my grandson is acting out. He's not performing. And I think he's going down the wrong way. And she brought him to me and we met and we talked in my office. And then I said, I'm just going to keep checking in. So, I went and picked him up one time. He came on a radio show with me when I did Barbershop Talk a couple years ago. And then we went to some of the first meetings of the Manhood Womanhood Tour. Shout out to David Mew and Chrissy Stewart and the great work that they're doing. And then the so his grandma reached out to me this summer and said, my grandson graduated.
13: Aww.
12: And, you know, there were some bumps and bruises along the way.
13: Sure.
12: But I take that as a win. I take that as a success because him as a high school graduate who hasn't gotten into any trouble that's kept him from finishing school mm-hmm. makes him orders of magnitude less likely to be involved in a serious crime. And when we can replicate that and empower other people to do that same thing in our communities, we're reading a book right now on our leadership team that talks about confronting the brutal facts. And the brutal facts are not every parent is doing what they're supposed to. Mm-hmm. And we can just lament that, or we can fill in the gaps. And I think that for those of us who care about making this a safer community, I think one, we do need to get our parents and give them the resources that they need, but also we've got to stand in for these kids and try to help them stay on the right track.
13: Very good. And just to wrap up, I mentioned the book. What's one lesson from Unforgiving Places that every voter in Richmond County should understand? I mean, if you had to wrap up what it really means to you, we've been kind of on a tangent a little bit because of me, but is there a lesson for Unforgiving Places that you want people to understand? Is it that kids make quick decisions and don't think about the future? What is the lesson?
12: The lesson would be, let's be intentional about teaching our children how to, and I say children, but really, if you're under 25, science says you struggle with this, teaching young people how to recognize when they are about to make a life-altering decision and teaching them to take that extra pause and that extra second, because it might feel like the worst thing that could happen is my homeboy got shot and killed and I'm not doing anything about it. But in fact, the worst thing that could happen is your homeboy gets shot and killed. You go and shoot and kill somebody else's. And now you're dealing with the loss of your friend. Mm-hmm. From a prison cell for the rest of your life.
13: Very good. And I appreciate that as I continue to read that book. I think it's a great way to really understand that philosophy. You've said before, mass incarceration makes us less safe. And I wanted to ask you, can you explain why mass incarceration makes us less safe if you're getting the bad guys off the street, or do you not agree with that premise?
12: I disagree with the premise that everyone who gets incarcerated is a bad person, because I have worked in this system long enough to know that most of the people who come through the system are just people. Now, have I met monsters like Daryl Oliver, who raped 3 women, got tried and acquitted 3 separate times, went out and raped a 4th woman, and then we were able to actually convict him and put him away for multiple life sentences? Yes, those people exist. But there are a lot more of the person who's struggling with substance use disorder and doesn't need to spend the rest of their life in a prison. There are a lot more people who, if you take that 17, 18, 19-year-old and put him in a cell for his formative years, when he comes out, because he is coming out, unless mm-hmm. he's done something, unless he's taken a life, he's mm-hmm. coming back out. Mm-hmm. What are you going to get out of that prison cell? So if we had the types of prisons who actually were corrective facilities and mm-hmm. made people better
13: yes.
12: and less likely to do crimes, then I would feel a certain way about that. Maybe I would change my tenor. But what I'm seeing is you send some people down there, and what you get out of that is a worse product. And now you're dealing with different issues. You went from someone who had a low-level crime, yeah. and now they're out here, can't get a job, can't go to school, and they're doing violent crimes.
13: We're going to take our last break and come back for final thoughts with District Attorney Jared Williams. We'll be back after this break.

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4: We're wrapping it up with District Attorney Jared Williams. I again, we just want to say, if I don't have time at the end, thank you for taking time today. I know it's not a small feat to make your way out here. I was going to just we addressed the elephant in the room with Austin Rhodes and all that, but I did want to ask you. I had not seen a reaction from you to Alexia Payne. Maybe I missed it. Losing, you had pushed really hard for her. And both you and Sheriff Brantley, I go on your pages before I do an interview just to see what's been posted lately. And you did a lot of work on her behalf. Can you tell us why you got involved in that race and your reaction to the voters not supporting that?
5: Sure. I got involved because I believe that the court system itself has become antiquated and it's not really geared toward resolving lower-level felonies and allowing for targeted attention on specific cases. So there's no courtroom that hears murders. There's no courtroom that hears sex crimes. There's no courtroom that hears drug traffickers. Everyone across six courtrooms is doing everything, and it makes it, and to my eyes, it's an inefficient model. And so, frankly, I was hoping that new blood would be willing to usher in an overhaul, because it should not take 11 years to try two parents who murdered their child. You know, it should not take.
4: Was that something the other judge said? And we've got about a minute here, but was that something the other judge was not willing to do?
5: The issue is, I'm sorry. Ask your question again.
4: You were pushing Alexia Payne as the answer to this. I'm just wondering, was this something that only she could do?
5: No, not only that she could do, but only, I think, certain people who have practiced outside of the circuit and who have experience on both sides of the courtroom, mm-hmm. Are a little more willing to do. And, again, it was not personal. In fact, I have a lot of affection for the person she was running against. But at the end of the day, there is, I'm going to continue to work with my judges and partner with them to make this a safer community.
4: Yeah.
5: But I do stand up for what I believe in, and even when I...
4: That's all we can ask.
5: Yeah.
4: Hey, Jared Williams, I appreciate your help. And have a good 4th of July, everybody.

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5: Another day of extreme temperatures. I'm Lisa Lacerra, Fox News. The Northeast and Midwest baking under triple-digit temperatures in some places as we deal with record heat heading into the 4th of July weekend. 260 million people affected.
6: We're thinking that tomorrow on Friday, not only do we add a few degrees to our actual temperatures, but also to our feels-like temperatures as well, where we could peak between 110 to 115 degrees in terms of our feels-like temperature on Friday.
5: Fox Weather's Michael Estime in National Harbor, Maryland. The National Weather Service says heat-related illness kills more Americans annually than any other form of extreme weather. A former Olympian indicted on a felony vandalism charge. U.S. Attorney Jeanine Pirro says she has evidence David Hearn, a former Olympic canoe racer, forcibly ripped the liner of the reflecting pool on the National Mall.
7: We have witnesses who are disinterested, who have no motive to lie. They have no agenda. They're just working there, and they are actually witnessing damage to a national monument. We're going to go forward.
5: Hearn previously told the Associated Press he reached into the pool to examine the newly peeled coating. A grand jury has indicted Louisiana Attorney General Liz Merle on charges of intimidation and malfeasance after she was accused of trying to intimidate local officials who fought a law enacted by Republicans to overhaul local courts. Merle is accused of telling eight New Orleans officials, including Mayor Helena Moreno and District Attorney Jason Williams, that they could face removal from their jobs because of their opposition to the law, which eliminated the position of Orleans Parish Criminal Court Clerk after a man who spent decades in prison for wrongful conviction was elected to the post. Governor Jeff Landry has already said that he would pardon Merle as fast as the law allows. 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
4: All right, folks, we welcome you in the Thursday Huddle. Ashley Brown with you here on 95.1 WGAC. Today's the day. It's the first show of July. We will begin our high school football two-a-days. Our version are a lot easier than the players and coaches version. They're actually out in the heat doing those. I am sitting in an air-conditioned studio doing mine. We are going to have a couple of coaches on each week as we lead up to the football season. And tonight we begin with, and we're going to try to do Georgia, one Carolina each week. And tonight we will do that. Coming up after our first break, we will have Evans High School football coach Lee Hutto as Evans prepares to play in a new, really difficult region. And then coming up following that in another break, around 6:35 or so, we will have Richard Bush, the head football coach at North Augusta. They're coming off two really good seasons, 23-4 over the last 2 years. We'll talk about talk to Coach Bush about his team and how they're looking this year. And of course, we're going to preview as many teams as we can leading up to the start of the season. We've got some other stuff we will talk about, the Braves, even a little World Cup talk, the John Deere Classic update. But I got to start the show with something sad, a little bit of sad news, unfortunately. Those of you that were around in the 70s following high school football in this area know this name very well, because he's one of the top players to ever come through Augusta, and he certainly would be the number one player to come out of Glen Hills when it comes to pro football and what they did after high school. Leroy Irvin, the former great Los Angeles Ram, has passed away at the age of 68. He's been battling an illness for a while. Eric Dickerson, who was not only his teammate but also a business partner in a couple of endeavors after their playing career, announced it on social media. He had been battling an illness. My old friend and former high school basketball coach in this area, John Casella, who coached at a number of teams, what, Butler, Josie, Lakeside, he also had announced that Irvin had been in really bad health, and the family was worried that he might not make it much longer. Irvin was, for those that don't remember him, an incredible defensive back. He only made two Pro Bowls as a secondary player, but he was a three-time first-team All-Pro, which is even better than the Pro Bowl. That means you're number one at your position, and he did that three times during his career. Not only was he a great cover corner, I think he had 37 interceptions. He also was a great return man, and he still holds the all-time record for the most punt return yardage in a single game. He actually did that against the Falcons. The Rams and Falcons used to be in the same division. He did that against the Falcons, over 200 yards punt returning in one game. Leroy Irvin, the former great Glen Hills Spartan, has passed away at the age of 68. Great player. He played college ball at Kansas, and I can't think, other than Gale Sayers, I can't think of a whole lot of Kansas guys that had huge careers in the NFL. I'm trying to think. Was Alex? No, I don't think he was. I don't know for sure. But certainly Leroy Irvin's name would come up as one. He was the 70th overall pick in the NFL draft in 1980, going to the Rams, and had a stellar career there. Like I said, both he's one of a handful of. There's only been a handful of people to play in the NFL that made the Pro Bowl in two different positions. He made it as a return man and a defensive back. So again, sad news there, and we're, you know, thinking about you today, all you Glen Hill Spartans out there. Braves baseball. Braves play tonight, 7:15. They're taking on the Cardinals. I had a take on social media, and I'm going to throw it out to you guys. I know the Braves won a World Series without Ronald Acuña, but that was a different team, different makeup. And I got to tell you, it is a little bit alarming. Ronald Acuña went out with an injury on June 9th. The Braves' record before he went out with injury was 45-21. They had the best record in baseball. They led their division by 10 games, and it looked like they were going to run away in the division. And then, like I said, best record in baseball. They won last night. Another great effort by the bullpen. Four innings, perfect baseball by the bullpen. Did not allow a walk or hit or run. But anyway, even with that win, they're 5-13 in the 18 games since Ronald Acuña went out. 5-13. The Braves now, that lead, first off, I think they've got the third or fourth best record in baseball. More importantly, the lead in the division is all the way down to 2.5 games. The Phillies have been playing some good baseball. The Braves will do something a lot of fans have been asking for tonight. They will start Hurston Waldrop, the young pitcher from Florida, from the Florida Gators, who did play minor league ball here in Augusta. He'll get the start tonight for the Braves as they take on the Cardinals. So hopefully the Braves can get it back on track. But again, just ironic that Acuña goes down and that whole lineup, you know, is starting to struggle a little bit to score runs. My buddy Peter Elwine pointed out not getting on base, and that's true. Acuña, though, changes everything. And also, he gives you arguably the two best, combo of defensive outfielders when you're talking about Michael Harrison center and him in right. With the arm Acuña has and the ability, you know, Acuña's a center fielder. They moved him to right because Harris is so good. On a lot of teams, Acuña would still be in center field. Those are two great defensive outfielders. And then we all know what he can do at the plate and steal bases and wreak havoc and get in the head of the opponent. And again, they've won without him before, but this is a different team. And right now they are struggling mightily without him in the lineup. And I got to tell you, I have never been, you guys know, every year when the trade thing talks come around, I've always said I would trade Austin Riley, and he's starting to really struggle, he's really struggling. And they've got to do something to get more people on base. And you hope that Harris and Albies, who had a good game last night, Matt Olson's been great, and Harris and Albies have been pretty good as well, this year. But hopefully they can sustain it. It looks like they will not get Acuña back until after the All-Star break, which is not great news for Braves fans, but they're not taking any chances. They have a lead in the division. They're playing good baseball in total for the year. So they gave themselves a little bit of cushion to be able to rest him a little bit longer to make sure he comes back 100% healthy. Now, a lot of people are up in arms last night following Team USA's win at the World Cup. It's their first win in a knockout round game in 24 years. They beat, Bosnia last night. But in the game, Flo Balogun, their top player, even above Christian Pulisic, their top player, got a red card. A lot of people are calling it a terrible call. The problem with the red card in soccer, man, it's not consistently called. It is a major, major call because not only are you kicked out for that game, but you're kicked out for the next match as well. And that is brutal because now the Americans move on to play Belgium in the round of 16. Now, they don't play, and this is the other thing, they don't play until Monday. So Balogun is going to be out. They played last night. Even if they beat Belgium, you're talking about a guy going, you know, a week and a half without playing. Hopefully, and there's no recourse. There's no, you know, you can review all sorts of plays, offsides. You can review that during the game. But this big a penalty, and there's no review of it because, again, they want to support the officiating crew, and I get that. But, man, oh, man, what a tough call because it looks like there were many calls. And I'm not being a USA homer. I think that, you know, USA's gotten away with stuff too. I'm amazed, you know, as somebody that is relatively new to watching soccer. I'm not necessarily a fan. I probably won't watch other than the World Cup. But I'm amazed. We think flopping goes on in the NBA. My gosh. The flopping in soccer is unbelievable. But bottom line, the USA does win 2-0. By the way, Malik, what was his name? Oh my gosh. He did have, I will say, the penalty kick that he got, or well, a free kick, I guess, that he got during the game to score the second goal was pretty impressive. Bottom line, USA wins. They will play again, not until Monday. Monday night, they play Belgium at 8 o'clock. 10 of the 16 teams have sealed up spots in the round of 16. The others will seal up spots today and tomorrow. Three matches today, three tomorrow, and then we'll have our round of 16 locked down. At the John Deere Classic, Lucas Glover and Zach Blair are your leaders. Glover, the former Clemson Tiger, and Blair both shot 8-under-63s. They share the lead up there in Illinois at the John Deere Classic, and round two, of course, will be tomorrow. And like I said, we're going to talk football. We are going to do it each week leading up to the season. We're going to try and have two coaches on each week, one from Georgia, one from Carolina. If you have a coach or anybody you want to be on, follow my Facebook page, Two State Sports with Ashley Brown. Send me a message. I'll try to get whatever coach you have on. We're going to try to do a good mix of the entire community, but we only have so many weeks to do it. So make sure if there's a specific coach you want, make sure you send me a message and we'll see what we can do to get that coach on board. Like I said, tonight we'll talk Evans football with Lee Hutto. We'll talk North Augusta football with Richard Bush. We'll start it off with Lee Hutto, the Evans High School football coach, and we'll do it right after this break. Call back.

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5: All right, folks, don't let the 100-degree weather fool you. We're getting close to football season, I promise. I joked a while back, and I don't think it's a terrible idea. It'll never happen. It's so cold when they start baseball season, and it never really gets hot. It's so hot when they start football season, and it never really gets cold, maybe in the late in the playoffs. They should flip-flop them. They won't do it because traditionally that's when football's played, but man, oh man. One of the guys out braving the weather, getting his team ready to go. We're only about six weeks to go before the start of the regular season. Joining us on the program is the head football coach of the Evans Knights, Lee Hutto. Coach, how are you, buddy?
6: I'm good, Ashley. How you doing?
5: I'm doing really good. Coach, I guess let's start. We can talk about the team and preview that and talk about the new region. But first things first, on day, you know, when it's this hot and you guys have to get started and prepare and you got to work your team, what does the day look like? What's an average day for you, and you know, time-wise and what you're able to get in? And I know you got to have a lot of breaks.
6: Well, of course, now it's, we're in our dead week,
5: yeah.
6: You know, so it's fortunate that we got some time off. But, you know, during the summer right now for us, everything's in the morning.
5: Yeah.
6: So we start about 7:55 and we're done by 11:30, you know. So that's a huge plus for us, being able to go in the mornings right now during the summertime. And but we're just a few weeks away from putting pads on, so – you know, we'll have to navigate that. We'll have some days where we can go in the mornings, but, you know, there may be some situations where in the afternoons we have to push that thing back and just go a little bit later when that sun starts to go down. But I do think that's going to be an issue for all of us because, man, that heat has really picked up here the last few days.
5: It has, man, the last week. You're right. It's gotten hotter. Now, I'll say this because I know you don't have to, but I've got to bring it up. I've said forever, man, football coaches especially, but some other coaches as well in the high school level, they're not paid enough. I bet if you broke it down hourly, you're not making minimum wage with the time you put in with the team. So I know it's a lot. I know you have your assistant coaches, but God bless you guys, because people don't realize the work you're putting in when you're not in the game, and even when you're not in practice, preparing film and making sure the logistics are good for your road trip. There's a lot to go. You got to love it, is what I'm saying, right?
6: Well, it is. It's the labor of love, and you know, as a coach, and especially as a head coach, we do what we do because we love the game, but then too, we also love these kids, and
5: yeah.
6: You know, we want to have an opportunity to make a difference in the lives of these kids. And, you know, we're blessed with the platform of football, and we're blessed to be able to have such a great sport to pour into kids and share the gospel with kids and, you know, just hopefully plant seeds to make those kids better husbands and better fathers. And, you know, we're not doing it to get paid, Ashley. We're just doing it because we love ball and we love kids.
5: You know, it's great that you said that because I've always said this. I grew up in a one-parent home, so not that my dad wasn't involved at all, but I certainly didn't see him a lot. And those coaches were like fathers to me. And, you know, it's funny because the ones that were the toughest on us, the ones that were the strictest and the toughest and got in our case a little bit, those are the ones that I grow up now and I respect. And I mean, I wish all kids could play for guys like that. So yeah, kudos to you guys because the effect y'all have on kids as coaches, it's immense. And I know you know that. So kudos for taking that so seriously. Let's get to the team. First off, you guys are playing in a new region and boy, it is not going to be an easy one with the likes of Benedictine and Ware County and some others. And also just the travel. Only one other local team is, you know, Richmond Academy in that region, you know, from our area. You're going to be taking that 2-hour trip down to Savannah quite a bit.
6: Yeah, you know, it's going to be a different look for us. And, you know, matter of fact, we have to go to Savannah 3 times, you know. So it's going to be interesting. You know, it's a region that's really spread out, you know, from Waycross all the way up to Evans. And, you know, we're just in a unique situation, you know, Ashley, with us being a bigger school, and there's not a lot of big schools in our area, you know, so it really puts us in a bind as far as travel. Even if we would have stayed 6A, I mean, you're still traveling to Brunswick, and you're having to go to Glenn, and you're having to go to Bradwell Institute, you know, so either way, there's going to be travel, but you know, it's the hand we're dealt. You know, we're excited to play some new people, and it's going to be a real competitive region. It's going to be a difficult region, but you know, I'm a firm believer in the fact that you get better by playing better people. You know, so we're looking forward to the challenge.
5: One thing I love, Coach, is that despite the fact that you've got, you know, 7 region games, you made sure in those other 3 games you're playing Columbia County rivals. You know, you've got Harlem and Greenbrier and Lakeside to start the season off. And like I said, with y'all not being in the same region, it would have been easy to play other teams. But I do like the fact that you're playing them. And you're right. I think, you know, playing a Harlem that's been good over the last few years and playing those rivalry games are going to, you know, get you guys some intense stuff headed into that region play.
6: Well, you know, that's one of the first things I asked when I took this job at Evans is why are we not playing Harlem?
5: Yeah.
6: You know, it's just a natural rival. It's the 2 oldest schools in our county, and you know, Mark and his staff, they do a tremendous job over there. So there's no reason why we shouldn't be playing those guys, and you know, we're excited about opening up with them. You know, at our place, and you know, you get a chance for a great environment, a big gate. You know, kids are excited about it. The community's excited about it. So I just thought it was important for us to continue to play schools within our county because it means a lot to our community.
5: Well, and we're talking with Coach Lee Hutto, the Evans Knights, as they gear up for the start of the season on August 21st, their first regular season game when they play Harlem at home, as he mentioned. Coach, talk about the team a little bit. Who do you have coming back that you're going to count on as leaders? I know you've got some young guys that are going to have to step up for you. Let's talk about the team that you've got coming off last year.
6: Well, you know, we finished starting 8 freshmen and 5 sophomores.
5: Yep.
6: You know, so we're still going to be a very young team. But you know, we had a tremendous off season. We had a great spring. Our summer's been fabulous. So really excited about the strides that we've made as far as our strength and conditioning. Kids are bigger, stronger, faster. You know, we've just had just a tremendous time just developing our kids and so proud of the way they've worked. Really excited about some of our young kids, our sophomore quarterback, Grant Deal. Man, that kid's going to be a player, you know, just a dual threat kind of kid.
5: And, yeah.
6: A leader within our program, our hardest working kid by far, and so excited for his future. And, you know, we get back our best offensive lineman, Christian Bland, who missed the entire season last year from a knee injury. So that's a huge shot in the arm, getting a 6'4", 320 guy back.
5: That, yeah.
6: You know, he'll be huge for us and so many others. Charlie Bates, a rising senior who's a receiver, tight end, fullback type of kid. And Christian Scott, who's a explosive guy out there at receiver, will also play some defensive back for us. We're deep at receiver. We're deep at running back with Bryson Gault coming back at running back. So really excited about our skilled kids and what we got coming back and the fact that we'll still be a very young team. We'll still start a bunch of sophomores. We have a small senior class, only 11 kids in our senior class. So the future's bright. Really, really excited about our sophomores, our rising freshmen, and our seniors, man. Our seniors have done a tremendous job. I'm so proud of those guys and the way they've led our program with, once again, Charlie Bates, Christian Bland, our kicker, Nick Farmer, Philip Tran at linebacker. So many of those seniors have just been leaders for our program, and I'm so happy for those guys and excited to see them play.
5: Yeah, you've built a reputation everywhere you've gone. You've kind of almost rebuilt the program, and you've done it with old school football. That the defense is great, but you do have obviously some, like you mentioned, some weapons on offense this year. How difficult when you go into a new situation like you did at Evans, or you know you did when you went to Westside, how difficult is it when you go in this day and age to get kids to buy into the program? You know, I know what you've done, and I know that there are plenty of coaches that know what you've done, but sometimes these kids, unless they've been really, really digging in on social media or on the internet, they might not know. How tough is it?
6: Well, I think, number one, you got to go in and just, you know, establish a work ethic, you know, and you got to go in and you got to love on those kids and you got to let them know that you really care about them. But then, too, there's got to be that discipline and there's got to be that standard set each and every day. You know, our kids know we're going to show up to work, you know, be it in the weight room or at practice or in the film room and meetings in the classroom. You know, it's just establishing that standard, you know, and not deviating from that. You know, you got a standard. This is where we want to get and this is how we're going to get there. And you know, we just got to show up every day to work, you know, and that's, you know, actually, that's the only way I know to do it. You know, you talk about coaches, you know, I played for and coached under Luther Welch, you know, so the only way I know to do it is just to roll your sleeves up and go to work.
5: Oh, what does he know about? Oh, what does he know about football?
6: Look here, he knew more football than I'll ever know.
5: One of the best ever, for sure. Yeah,
6: He was, and like I said, I played for him. I coached under him, and along with Coach John Barnett. And so that's the only way I know how to do it is just going in and get to work and just roll your sleeves up and just love on those kids and just pour into them and. You know, everything will fall right in line. And unfortunately, sometimes when you go into a situation like we had to go into at Evans, you're going to lose a few kids.
5: Yeah.
6: But, you know, you got to be able to meet that standard, and you got to want to work hard and be held accountable. And that's just the way we're going to do it.
5: You know, and we both were one of those knucklehead high school kids at one point. I tell my wife this. I said it last night about something. If I would have only done anything to have 1 year away at college, obviously you get more mature, even older, but I look back on myself as a high school player. I wasn't nearly the player I thought I was. I also didn't have nearly as good an attitude as I thought I had. And it's just, sometimes they don't realize the opportunity they're getting. And because for most of these guys, let's face it, this is going to be it, high school football. And it's something they'll never forget. It's such a great time to share with your friends and to your coaches. And like I said, sometimes, you know, getting those kids' head in the right spot can be difficult, but it sounds like you got a good group, and I think it's good that you've got a lot of these young guys that got so much playing time, because they get it. You can't teach them any better than just throwing them out there, really, right?
6: You know, that's the best teaching tool is experience.
5: Yeah.
6: You know, you can't duplicate it in practice, and you can't duplicate it in a film session. Or man, you just got to throw them into the fire. You know, and unfortunately, we had to do that last year. At times it wasn't pleasant, and at times it was very frustrating and discouraging, but you know, we just had to we just had to keep working. You know, we just had to keep pushing, and we got better. You know, we finished up winning our last two games and had some momentum going into the off season. So once again, man, there's a bright future at Evans High School, and just really excited about our kids and our staff. Our staff's done a tremendous job, and you know, just looking forward to this season.
5: Well, Coach, we're looking forward to it as well. Thank you for I know this is pretty early for a preseason thing. There's still a lot of weeks to go in the preseason, but we want to try and get as many coaches on as we can, and we definitely wanted to give you a call. Always fun to have you on, and we wish you guys the best of luck.
6: Well, Ashley, I appreciate it, man, and I appreciate all you do for high school football in this area, man. You're a blessing to all of us, and we really do appreciate you.
5: All right. Thank you, Coach. Appreciate it, buddy.
6: All right,
5: bye-bye. All right, bye-bye. That is Coach Lee Hutto of the Evans Knights. The Knights gearing up again. They start their season with Harlem. Those two teams hadn't played in a while, and they will play Harlem on August 21st at Evans. I didn't ask him about the construction, but anybody that's been down Cox Road knows of the construction going on at Evans High School, and obviously that's not going to affect anything for the game. They will play at Evans and all that. But, man, that school is looking better and better. I don't know, if you haven't passed Cox Road to see it, they've got a big, big remodel project going on at Evans High School. All right, we're going to take a break. When we come back, we will shift gears from Georgia across the river to South Carolina. We go from a team that struggled a bit last year with young players to a team that is coming off an 11-2 season and back-to-back big seasons. The North Augusta Yellow Jackets and their head coach Richard Bush will preview his team when we come back.

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5: All right, folks, welcome back in. Ashley Brown with you here on the Thursday Night Huddle. And yes, we are getting close. Like I said, don't let that hot temperature fool you. We are getting really close to the start of the high school football season. Throughout the month of July and early August, we're going to have a couple of coaches on each night or each Thursday to preview the season. We just had a chance to chat with Lee Hutto, the head coach at Evans, and we shift gears and go over to the South Carolina side now. And coming off two just tremendous seasons, the North Augusta Yellow Jackets, 23-4 over the last 2 years, and the guy who led the way was their head coach, former player there, Richard Bush, is with us now. Coach, how are you?
6: I'm doing well, AB. Thanks for having me on tonight.
5: Yeah, absolutely. And I mentioned, man, congratulations. And I know the ultimate goal is to win a state title, and I know how bad you want it for your school and your team and your players. But, man, remarkable a couple of seasons you guys have had. To win 23 games in two seasons in high school football, especially, you know the teams you have to play against, pretty impressive stuff. So, first off, congrats.
6: I appreciate it. You know, it goes, it's customary to our players, coaches, program, community. You know, like I've said many times, everybody's bought in. Everybody's got the same goal, and, you know, we're just trying to get better each and every day. But, no, I mean, our kids come in and work every day and try to get better. They know the ultimate goal, but, you know, they work extremely hard, and our coaches do a tremendous job also.
5: Last year you had something on your team that I've never seen, the best I've ever seen. I've seen a lot of teams use two quarterbacks. I've seen a lot use them evenly. I've never seen two quarterbacks that seemed so equal as you had last year with Hillary and Tillman, but that's not going to be the case this year. Only one of them's back, correct?
6: Correct, yep. Yeah. Both those kids play tremendous all year long, and that was kind of the idea was, you know, they're both very talented, but yes, it'll only be Tillman this year.
5: And, of course, he's the younger brother of a former star for you guys. How does that change things? Because I imagine it takes a little bit of the pressure off. It seemed like they had no pressure last year. Whoever was in there played their game. But it seems like, you know, if you're only in there now and you've got somebody else coming in, you might be pressing to make plays. I didn't see that a lot in the any film I saw on them. How does that change this year with him knowing he's kind of the guy?
6: Oh, you know, yeah. Like, go back to saying, you know, those guys, they're competitors. You know, they want to compete, but they were great teammates, but not together last year. But now Colin's done a tremendous job this all season. He's worked very hard. But, yeah, you know, he does know this is his team this year.
5: Yeah.
6: You know, that he's not, you know, it is what it is. He's not looking over his shoulder, you know, when the next guy's playing. He knows that this is his team. This is his, he's the guy now. you know, and like you said, there's nobody looking over his shoulder, and he's got full control of the offense. You know, he's a guy that's actually been on varsity for 4 years. This will be his fourth year on varsity as a quarterback. You know, like you said, his brother was a quarterback for us for 2 years, doing really well at Citadel. So, you know, he understands the situation. He understands the spot he's in. He understands what the expectation is. But I can tell you, the one thing about Colin Tillman is he's going to come every day. He's going to work extremely hard. And he's a great leader for our football program and our school.
5: Now, one thing you do have to replace, you've got to replace a workhorse, man. And I know Michael Doe was a guy you could really count on every single game. That you can't really replace a guy like that, but I know you've got some young, talented kids. Who is going to have to kind of carry that load with Michael now graduated?
6: Yeah, I mean, you know, you've been around a long time, and I have too, but I'll put him, you know, Mike Doe goes up there in the top running backs in our area for, you know, he's up there in the top. He was a tremendous football player, but that's the way Mike played, and the way you saw Mike play on Friday was the same exact way he practiced and worked out every single day. It was full go all the time, but you know, the game.
5: Are you there, Coach?
6: Two years. But you know, I mean, you go around and you say, yeah, he was a backup. The kid rushed for 900 yards and 16 touchdowns.
5: Go repeat the name you cut off. You cut off.
6: Jaden Hatcher.
5: There
6: Jaden
5: you go.
6: Hatcher's
5: Hatcher. Yep. Yeah, Hatcher.
6: Yeah, you know, he rushed for 900 yards, 16 touchdowns as a junior, and you know. He's a tremendous running back.
5: Yeah, no doubt. I saw him a little bit, and he's got some bursts. There's no doubt about that. One thing you've had over the last few years is just seems like you've got a wide receiver tree somewhere over there, and you just got to pick them out because you have had some talented wideouts over the last few seasons. What are we looking like this year?
6: We got a class of 2028 wide receiver, tight end, and Kadre Wright.
5: Yeah.
6: He's got several offers, Cincinnati being his biggest. You know, he's 6'3", 210. He's a 4'6", 40 kid, big, strong kid. And he's just continued to grow and continue to develop. We're looking for him to have a great season. You know, you got Chase Tillman, who's also a baseball kid. I mean, excuse me, Chase McNair, who's also a baseball kid. We're expecting to play really well. And Zay Harris is also the point guard on the basketball team. Is also a slot receiver, kick returner, and then two DBs that play corner that are lights out corners will also be playing wide receiver this year. And DJ Johnson, who's highly recruited, and Dallas Williams is going to be a senior.
5: Yeah, again, just some talent for teams to contend with there. One thing North Augusta has had too, you know, especially over the last few years, the offensive line of scrimmage. And I know as a former lineman, you take a lot of pride in that. What about the line this year? And then we'll shift over to the defense a little bit.
6: Yeah, you know, like you said, you know, we're going to hang our hat on being physical up front, being able to run the football. We believe in running the football in order to win football games and stop and run defensively. But, you know, we lost three guys that were 2- and 3-year starters, and we're going to have to replace those guys this year. And we've got some young guys that we feel really, really good about. You know, and then you still got Josh Simpkins, who's a highly recruited D lineman, but he's started for 2 years on the offensive line also. He plays every single snap, and he just gets after it every single down. And looking for Danny Scurry, he was a sophomore last year and played a lot towards the end of the season. We're looking for him to have a big, big junior year on the offensive line this year.
5: Yeah, you mentioned one defensive lineman. By the way, we're talking with Coach Richard Bush of the North Augusta Yellow Jackets. You mentioned one lineman. The other one that I like, and man, I was blown away by him last year, was Simeon Jones. He is a force up front.
6: Yeah, he dominates, you know, he dominates the middle, and that's what we're going to need him to do this year defensively is, you know, he demands double teams. You know, as big and as strong as he is, he's actually really athletic, can move sideline to sideline. You know, he has the ability to change the line of scrimmage, but also dominate football games. And in order for us to continue our playing well defensively, Simeon needs to be really good up front. And along with Josh, and a name that I think everybody's going to learn this year is Desmond Davis. He's a sophomore. He'll be a sophomore this year. He's 6'4", 225, plays defense. He's got a chance to be really, really special.
5: 6'4", 225. They didn't make sophomores like that when I was young.
6: No, he's different. He's different. But, you know, but our guy in the middle linebacker, Javon Ryan, he runs the he runs the defense.
5: Yeah.
6: He's the voice in our football program. You know, he speaks, everybody stops. But he, you know, he makes all the calls, all the checks defensively for us. He does a tremendous job day in and day out, just by the way he leads and by the way he plays.
5: Go ahead. I'm sorry. Well, how important is it having a guy like that, Coach? First off, one of your best players, one of your hardest workers. Secondly, he's a leader because sometimes it takes that. Like, you know, even in business, maybe you don't want to always hear it from the boss. Maybe you've got a leader among the group that talks to the group. How important is it having a guy like that when you especially a team that's expecting a lot of success?
6: Oh, it means a lot. It means a lot you always say your best teams are your teams that are led by your players, and he's a tremendous leader. I mean, it's unbelievable the way he leads and the way how vocal he is. But, you know, you get guys sometimes that are vocal and doesn't always do it, but it's the way he works is unmatched. I mean, it's unbelievable how hard he works in the weight room, conditioning, film room. You know, he's what you...
5: Well... Last thing,
6: just off formation and based off just how he knows, studies the game and what he does.
5: Last thing I'll mention before I let you run, and you mentioned it briefly earlier, but I want to go into it again. Anybody listening that's from out of town and you just want to watch some good high school football or a good, almost like a Saturday college atmosphere at a high school, should go see a North Augusta game. Coach, you mentioned it earlier, the community. It's almost, you know, a lot of these teams, we joke about the teams that are one school counties, like Burke County or whatever. You guys have that same feel there, even though there's some schools near you guys. The community just, I mean, it's almost like the North Augusta shuts down when you guys are playing.
6: Oh, yeah. I mean, you know, with tremendous support. You know, we walk around town right now and everybody's excited about the season. You know, they know, yeah, it's getting hot, but they know that also means football season's around the corner, so... You know, our community is excited about it. You know, they get excited. And they support our kids and our programs. And there's nothing like a Friday night inside the Jackets nest. I'll say that much.
5: That's right. Well, Coach, thank you so much for what you guys do, putting in the work with these kids, the effect y'all have on them. I talked about it a little bit with Coach Hutto. They remember it the rest of their lives. So kudos for what you guys do. I wish you a ton of luck this year. Can't wait to see you guys play.
6: Thanks, AB. I appreciate you having us on tonight.
5: All right, take care. That is Richard Bush, the head coach of the North Augusta Yellow Jackets. They open their season with a tough one. They'll play a rival, Strom Thurmond. That game coming up on August 21st on the road in Johnston, South Carolina. All right, we're going to take our final break. We'll come back and wrap things up with our last segment. It's the Thursday Night Huddle on WGAC.
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9: All right, what's up, folks? Back in action here as we wrap things up with our final segment. I want to thank both Coach Lee Hutto at Evans and Coach Richard Bush for being on the program with us. I do want to mention something. We talk baseball a lot here, and Columbia County has built up a great reputation for baseball, whether it's Greenbrier or Evans or, you know, Harlem, and even Augusta Christian has had just some great runs and great players. When we talk Washington County, we're normally talking football, occasionally basketball, rarely baseball. But I'm going to tell you, there's a kid that's going to get that team a lot of notice over the next 2 years. Washington County, there's a kid named Rylan Jenkins. He is he throws lefty. I think, does he switch hit or just hit left? Beautiful left-handed swing. I've seen him hit left, so beautiful left-handed swing. He can fly. He can run. He you know, participates in track as well. He's 5'9", about 175 pounds, but he's ranked as one of the top 10 to 12 high school players, top 10 in every poll I've seen, high school players in the country among the class for 2028. So he'll be a junior this school season. He's got 2 years left in high school. And, man, I'm telling you, he packs a wallop. He can hit it, but he can fly. Real good athlete. And like I said, I think Rylan Jenkins is a name to remember at Washington County in Sandersville, despite the fact, again, usually when we're talking about Waco, we're talking football. This kid Jenkins is something special. He's played on some Team USA developmental teams. He played on the Atlanta Braves developmental team as well. This kid, he's right there. I mean, we've got, you know, he in our area, he's probably the best. And then you throw in the kid that was at Greenbrier that's now at Etowah that's also in that 2028 class, Colin Anderson. That's two of the top 10 players in America among juniors, rising juniors. Anderson's ranked second or third, depending on the poll, and Jenkins is ranked anywhere from 6 to 10. So really keep an eye on him the next couple of seasons. He apparently hit over 500 recently at a very big event in Cary, North Carolina. That's where USA Baseball is, by the way. And he had a great showcase there. All right, now couple other things to get to. Braves baseball, by the way, is coming up tonight. They take on the Cardinals right coming up after this show. The Braves are starting Hurston Waldrop tonight. He played with the Augusta Green Jackets. He was a star for the Florida Gators. A lot of people have been, you know, itching for the Braves to get him up there and keep him up there in the big leagues. We'll see what he can do tonight against a really good St. Louis lineup. They've been playing some good baseball for St. Louis, and we'll see what he can do. But right now, the bullpen, again last night, I keep harping on that bullpen. Very rarely do you see a bullpen go four innings of perfect baseball. No hits, no runs, no errors, no walks, no nothing, nobody on base for four straight innings. And that was coming off a really good start for Ronaldo Lopez. The Braves really needed it. They had been struggling to score runs. They had been getting beat up a little bit. They were 4-13 in their last 17 games. Lopez went out there and gave them five innings of two-hit baseball, one run allowed, and the Braves were able to get a win. Ozzie Albies homered and drove in a couple, and they needed that. They desperately needed it. And they could use another good start tonight from Waldrop because, again, they've got Elder has really been struggling of late. Obviously, you've got Chris Sale. You've got Lopez, who's looking good. But their bullpen has been outstanding for sure. Grant Holmes has been a little bit up and down, but not bad. But Waldrop could be the difference maker. And of course, they're just trying to bide their time to get Acuna back. But they've got to wake up Austin Riley. They've got, and then the players that have been kind of carrying them the first part of the season. It wasn't really Acuna, although he had his moments. It was more Olson, who's been really good. He's approaching, by the way, 900 consecutive games played. And I know what you're thinking. Well, he's still, 1,700 away from Cal Ripken or whatever. There have been very few, I think only, four players ever have gotten to a

Bullpen's been awful. The Pirates, if the games ended in the seventh inning, the Pittsburgh Pirates would have the best record in baseball. That's right. Their bullpen is killing them. And there are talks about them possibly getting Aroldis Chapman and all these other things. I don't know, but the bullpen has killed them. If you give the Pirates the Braves bullpen, they probably have the best record in baseball. And likewise, if you give the Braves the Pirates bullpen, the Braves are probably a 500 club. Maybe worse, because that bullpen has been atrocious in Pittsburgh. Atrocious. Also, next week, two more head coaches on board as we continue our two-a-days leading up to the high school football season. As I mentioned earlier, if you've got a particular team or coach you want highlighted, you want us to give some recognition to, we're all for it. Go to my Facebook page, the Two State Sports. It's Two State Sports with Ashley Brown on Facebook. Follow the page. We'd love for you to do that. But also, shoot me a note. Post on my page, whatever you want to do. Get me the coach you want to see. Also, as the weeks, you know, in the coming weeks, we're going to be announcing some other things we're doing. I've already told you about the recruiting info that I'm going to do before the season. We're going to also have a top players to watch, and then I'll have the information on what we're going to do each week. In past years, we've done a poll, and we've done players of the week in different ways. This year, we're going to do it a little bit different for the player of the week. I think you guys will like it, at least I hope, and I hope there's some interaction with fans. That's what we want, to really decide who you guys want to be player of the week. So I'll have those announcements coming up in a few weeks as well. Like I said, we've got Braves baseball coming up. Also tomorrow, round two of the John Deere Classic. For those of you that are off tomorrow and off Saturday, I can't say that I hope. No, I do hope you have a good time. I will be working both days. I'm in the grill business full time. If you're in the grill business, you work on the third and the fourth. Not the whole building does, but our area will be. But like I said, hope you guys have a great fourth and celebrate this country. And it's been great to see the foreign fans of soccer come into the country and how much they love it. It was great to see the fans of the USA team last night cheering the team on and really proud of their country. Hopefully we can get more of that. I do want to thank both coaches for being on with us, Lee Hutto of Evans and Richard Bush of North Augusta. I want to thank Michelle, of course, for running things as she always does. And we want to thank you for listening each and every week. We will be back again next week, 6:05, same time for the Thursday Night Huddle right here on WGAC 95.1. Make sure you are here with us.

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1: He once represented his country. Now he's charged with defacing a national monument. I'm Lisa Lacera, Fox News. A former U.S. Olympian is charged with a felony after prosecutors say he vandalized the Lincoln Memorial reflecting pool.
2: David Hearn, a former Olympic canoe racer, is charged with a felony count of destruction of government property. Accused by U.S. Attorney Jeanine Pirro of intentionally ripping part of the painted blue liner from the renovated reflecting pool last month.
3: National Park Service employees observed Hearn actually forcefully and violently pulling up and removing the bottom liner with both hands.
2: Hearn says he reached into the pool to examine coating already peeled and briefly touched a chunk still attached to the pool. If convicted, the felony can carry a 10-year prison sentence.
1: Fox's Jared Halpern at the White House. A steamy holiday weekend for millions of Americans from the Midwest to the Northeast, the nation's capital, under a heat warning.
4: And D.C. isn't alone. Nearly 200 million Americans battling temperatures north of 90 degrees through the holiday weekend. It's shaping up to be the hottest 4th of July in the Northeast and, of course, across the Mid-Atlantic states in more than a decade.
1: Fox Weather's Michael Estime on the National Mall. AAA says just over 72 million people expected to travel this 4th of July weekend.
5: So even though airfare is higher, gas prices are higher than they were a year ago, that is not stopping people from getting out there. Folks at AAA say most people are going to drive this Independence Day, just over 61 million, with another roughly 6 million catching a flight.
1: Fox Business's Grady Trimble in Chicago. A grand jury indicts Louisiana's attorney general in a fight over changes to the local courts. 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
8: By three games. And Joe, start with the performance last night. All in all, a very impressive victory for a team that was in dire need of one.
9: Well, I know there have probably been some other pitching performances, notably by Chris Sale early in the year. But last night was the most impressive in recent days, in my recent memory, because everybody took part in it. And after the first inning, Ronaldo Lopez's fastball was good. His location was good. A huge shot in the arm for confidence for the rotation, who desperately needed somebody to step up. He did, and then the bullpen took over from there.
8: I know it's just the turn of a page in a calendar, or on your iPhone, it's the swipe to the new calendar, but turning from June to July and the way the team reacted last night and the way they prepared for the game last night seemed like it was a demarcation point.
9: I agree with you, and what better way to start July than with a series win against the Cardinals by winning tonight. It's not going to be easy. Dustin May's a pretty good pitcher, but that to me would be a huge confidence builder after a rotten June to start July on the right foot.
8: Hurston Waldrop gets the ball for the Braves tonight. It'll be his first start in a couple of seasons. What do we expect out of Hurston?
9: Well, 75 to 80 pitches, I think, as you heard Walt Weiss say. They're going to keep an eye on him, and I hope he gets to that in about the sixth inning. You know, I'm hoping he doesn't run into a lot of trouble early. I hope he doesn't walk a bunch of guys. That always seems to be the culprit for him when he's trying to control and be economic with his pitches. Let's hope he can get through that without too many walks, and I'm looking for big things. I hope, you know, think about it. Back-to-back starts from Lopez and Waldrop. if that's not help for the rotation, I don't know what would be.
8: And it changes your perspective on everything expected, especially now with June in the rearview mirror. We'll talk about Jim Jarvis getting the start as he comes up from AAA Gwinnett. He'll be in the nine hole. Joe will have that and all of the details of tonight's starting lineups between the Cardinals and the Braves right after this on the Atlanta Braves Radio Network.
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0: Welcome back out to Truist Park, where it's time for the rubber game of the three-game set between the Braves and the Cardinals. 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First for St. Louis, leading it off, playing second base, J.J. Weatherholt. Ivan Herrera is the DH, batting second. Batting third at first base, Alec Burleson. Jordan Walker, the Atlanta native, is in right field batting cleanup. Batting fifth in left field is Lars Nootbaar. Mason Wynn had a great game last night defensively. He's at shortstop again, and he will bat sixth. Batting seventh in center field is Nathan Church. Blaze Jordan gets the start at third base and will hit eighth. And back behind the dish for the second straight night, doing the catching will be Jimmy Crooks, and he bats ninth. Again, for the Cardinals, it's Weatherholt, Herrera, and Burleson. Walker, Nootbaar, and Wynn. Church, Jordan, and Crooks. For the Atlanta Braves, leading it off, doing the catching, Drake Baldwin. Ozzie Albies has had a good series already. He's at second base, and he will bat second. Batting third at first base, Matt Olson. Michael Harris, the second, is in center field, and he bats cleanup. Mauricio Dubon will be in left field batting fifth. Batting sixth, the DH, Dominic Smith. Austin Riley is at third base batting seventh. Batting eighth in right field is Mike Yastrzemski. And just up from Gwinnett, where he was red hot, Jim Jarvis gets the start at shortstop, and he bats ninth. Again, for the Bravos, it's Baldwin, Albies, and Olson. Harris, Dubon, and Smith. Riley, Yastrzemski, and Jarvis. Those are your starting lineups. Crowds filing in. Looks like we're going to have a big crowd here tonight, and we're ready for action. We'll have all the action for you and the first pitch right after this on the Braves Radio Network.
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0: Back here at the ballpark, fans are still filing in. Big crowd tonight on Corduroy Braves Cap Night. Really good-looking hat, too, if you're fortunate enough to be here. If you're not here yet, come on. We got room for you, and you got time to get here. Umpires for tonight's game. Behind the plate, a good one. Alan Porter, he's the crew chief. Alex McKay's at first base. Roberto Ortiz at second. 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A lot of clouds in the area, but we're okay. No fear of any rain at the moment, so that's a good thing. It's 86 degrees, wind out of the east, just a little flutter of the flags out there, about 3 to 5 miles an hour, so that's not a big deal at all. As Tom told you, these two teams have split the first two games. Braves winning last night 5-1, and the Cardinals taking game one by a score of 5-3. Braves tried to rally in that one late, but came up a little bit short. Cardinals go to Chicago after today's game and take on the Cubs, and then they go home and play the Brewers 5 games in 4 days. Wow. That's a little test for you before the All-Star break. They've also got the Braves coming to town right before the break. So the Cardinals getting a real tough spot in their schedule. Braves will stay home and take on the Mets. That's a 4-day weekend wraparound series that concludes next Monday. So that will be interesting as the Mets make their first trip to town. Atlanta's taking the field. Defensively in the outfield, left to right, Dubon, Harris, and Yastrzemski. First to third on the infield, it's Olsen, Albies, Jim Jarvis at shortstop tonight, Austin Riley at third, Drake Baldwin will do the catching for Hurston Waldrop, 24 years old now, 6'2", 210, born in Cairo, Georgia, graduated from high school in Thomasville, where he makes his home now. Braves drafted him number one in 2023 out of the University of Florida. Last year for Atlanta, man, what a presence he was when he was called up. He went 6-1 with a 2.88 ERA and then ran into some difficulty in spring training, had to have some surgery on his elbow to clean up what they say debris these days in the elbow. He was on the 60-day injured list and activated while the team was on the road trip out west. He did work 3 innings out in San Francisco. But this is his first start. Last year at home, he went 3-1 with an ERA of 5. His last two starts at Gwinnett on his rehab, outstanding. Had an ERA of 1.17 in those two starts. He only gave up one run in 7 2/3 innings. He's ready, and with the play-by-play story, also ready is Tom Hart.
1: 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Ready to go from Truist Park on this Thursday night rubber game of a 3-game set between the Braves and the St. Louis Cardinals. Hurston Waldrop into the windup. First pitch to J.J. Weatherholt is a sinker, 95 miles an hour out of the strike zone in the count 1-0. Cardinals in their road gray uniforms with red lettering, a couple of birds on either end of the bat across the chest. Ground ball to the right side. It goes under Ozzie's glove and into right field. That was a long run for Ozzie to try to get there, and it's a leadoff single for Weatherholt. Against these Atlanta Braves, back in the home whites again after a West Coast road trip that left a little to be desired, just one win on that road swing. Braves in their home whites. With Braves across the chest atop the tomahawk, Navy caps with the red bill and the white cursive A. One on and nobody out for Ivan Herrera. And the first to Herrera, it's also a fastball. That sinker at 96 in for a strike to the Cardinals DH tonight. Herrera is just 1-for-9 this series. He's a .252 hitter on the season with double-digit home runs. The Cardinals as a team, despite being in the thick of the wild card race, just percentage points ahead of the Marlins for that last spot and creeping up on the Phillies for another spot, curveball up and in, have really struggled lately. They've lost 5 of their last 7. And in that span of 16 runs and as a team hitting just a .180. The Braves bullpen was magnificent last night, pitching all the way through for the Braves. For the most part, held the Cardinals to just two hits. Swing and a pop-up into the seats on the left side and out of play. Those two hits, Joe, came in the first inning.
0: Yeah, that base hit by Weatherholt snapped a string of 20 in a row that were set down by Braves pitchers to end last night's game, and 25 out of 26.
1: Harrison Waldrop from the stretch with Weatherholt over at first base, and the pitch to Herrera hits him. By the way, this game got underway at 7:15 tonight. Time of the first pitch is brought to you by Schumann Farms. Look for real sweet brand Vidalia onions from Schumann Farms in a store near you. Well, every game of this series, the Cardinals have had traffic in the first inning, and now a hit by pitch after a single. And that's something that Ivan Herrera excels at. Yeah. It's the 23rd time he's been plunked this year.
0: Definitely leading the league with 23 now. That pitch was nowhere close to home plate. Really got away from Waldrop.
1: Well, the 24-year-old Hurston Waldrop, Joe mentioned, played his high school ball down in South Georgia, Thomasville High School, delivers to Alec Burleson and a cutter in for a strike to the left-handed hitting Burleson, nothing and one. Then started his college career in Hattiesburg, Mississippi at Southern Miss. He finished it in the SEC at the University of Florida. Nine starts last year, 6-1 with a 2.88 ERA. The 0-1 pitch misses with the curveball. We have yet to see his split finger here early tonight. 1-1 with two on and nobody out. Just underway at Truist Park in Atlanta. Burleson is hitless this series. 0-15. The pitch. Swing and a ground ball to the right side. Olsen flags it down behind the bag. His only play is at first, and he finishes that short jaunt. It's an out for Burleson, but it advances Weatherholt to third and Herrera to second. And that'll bring Stone Mountain's Jordan Walker to the plate. Mentioned this last night. He had a ton of folks on the pass list. Over 200 Jordan Walker fans from all parts of the state and the city. Mom and dad were here. Grandma and grandpa were here. He swings and fouls one straight back. Jordan had an RBI single in the first inning and struck out a couple of times. Was committed to Duke coming out of Decatur High School with a GPA just shy of a perfect 4.0. And his parents back in the ballpark again tonight, as would be expected. Waldrop kicks and comes home with the 0-1. Swing and a fly ball well hit left field. Dubon backtrack at the wall, and he leaps but can't come up with it. It's off the top of the wall and bounds deep into the seats. It's a three-run home run for Jordan Walker, his 19th of the year, and the Cardinals jump out to a 3-0 lead.
0: Well, as he has done this entire series, he really went after the first pitch and was right on it, fouled it straight back, and got another one to his liking that he was not under. A splitter that stayed about belt high.
1: I think that was the first splitter that Hurston has thrown tonight. So it brings Lars Nootbaar to the plate. Fresh start for Hurston Waldrop with the bases clear. And the first pitch is grounded to the right side. Ozzie comes in a few steps and takes care of it. Throw over to Matt Olson. Two down.
0: And you're right. When you're talking about the home run, Tom, it did bounce on top of the fence. Just out of the reach of Mauricio Dubon.
1: So a 3-0 lead for St. Louis, and now Mason Wynn stands in from the right side. The wind and the pitch, and first pitch sinker in for a strike, nothing and one. Hurston worked two innings in the Giants series on this recent road trip. Struck out three, walked four of the 12 batters he faced, and allowed a couple of hits. Slider misses low and away to the right-handed hitting Wynn. The count goes to a ball and a strike. Not much of a breeze here tonight. Here's the wind and the 1-1. Breaking ball hit to the left side and through. That was the splitter, and both of his splitters have been touched. They are on that part of the scouting report. Two-out single for Mason Wynn. And Nathan Church will be the seventh batter of this opening frame for St. Louis.
2: Mason Wynn's a good ball player. We don't get to see him much because he's in the other division in the Central, but he can do a lot of things to help win ball games.
1: Got a gold glove in his pocket. Has flashed great leather throughout this series. Pickoff attempt over to first, and Wynn chased back. He is 7-for-9 on the bases this year. Church is the starting center fielder for St. Louis, and first pitch fastball misses just off the plate away. 1-0. Church is 1-for-6 this week. 6 home runs, 23 driven in on the year. Waldrop kicks and comes home, and he misses low with the sinker.
2: Yeah, Church's three-run homer in the fourth inning of Game 1 was really the decisive blow. Let's hope that three-run homer by Walker in the first tonight is not similar.
1: 2-0 on the way to Church. In for a strike with the cutter. Nathan Church, part of this young Cardinals roster, youngest in baseball. He's from Coto de Caza in California, down near Santa Barbara, where he played his college ball not far away at Irvine. Ground ball foul. 2 balls and 2 strikes now to Church. You were asking about Nolan Arenado earlier tonight. Nathan Church went to El Toro High School, same high school that produced Matt Chapman and Arenado. Swinging a soft fly ball into center field, Michael Harris is there, and his high school teammate Paul Skeens. Harris handles it and puts it away for the final out, but not before Jordan Walker goes yard. 3 runs on 3 hits for St. Louis. Middle of the first inning, Cardinals 3, Braves coming up.
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1: Nothing Cardinals as we go to the bottom of the first inning. Dustin May is on the mound for St. Louis, 5-6 with an ERA of 4.30. He missed his last start with back tightness. It's been an up-and-down year for May. He starts with Drake Baldwin. And the first pitch of the Braves catcher is a fastball at 97 up and out of the strike zone. May's previous start came against Kansas City, lasted just 2 innings, allowed 6 runs on 6 hits, and 2 of those hits left the yard. Here's the 1-0 to Baldwin, up and away. Now the start before that was sensational. Against San Diego, he worked 9 shutout innings through 101 pitches, allowed a hit to Manny Machado, a walk to Fernando Tatis Jr. He had a perfect game into the 7th. And that offering to Baldwin is a cutter in for a strike, 2-1. So up and down just over his last two starts, and then some lower back tightness caused them to skip a turn in his rotation. His turn in the rotation, I should say. Here's the wind and the 2-1. And Baldwin with a foul tip into the catcher's mitt. 2-2.
2: He's got a good fastball. 95, 98. Throws a cutter off of that. He's got a sweeper that he hates the terminology, so he calls it a big sweeper. Change up and a curveball. Former Dodger.
1: Here's the 2-2 to Baldwin. Off the handle, little flare shadow center field, and it drops in for a knock. And Drake Baldwin has a new lease on this season after the last couple of games. Leadoff single.
2: That appeared to be an attempt at the so-called non-sweeper slider, and it was not a good one.
1: Remember, Drake was 0 for 36 going into a bloop single game one of this series in the seventh inning. Starts it off on the right foot, and here's Ozzie Albies batting from the left side against the right-hander Dustin May. And a swing and a miss on 98 that time, the four-seamer. Ozzie got off to a great start last night, doubled off the wall to score Baldwin in the first, and then homered in the third. He would also reach in the eighth on an error. May kicks and comes home and just missed with that sweeper.
2: Nobody in the lineup has really worn him out in the top half of the Braves lineup until you get to Smith. Dominic Smith, 1 for 3. That one hit is a homer. Austin Riley, 2 for 5. Both of those hits are homers. And Yaz is 7 for 14 off of him.
1: Swing and a miss by Ozzie on a sweeper. 1-2. We can't get Yaz up there fast enough.
2: That's right. Get some guys on.
1: Not only batting 500 of those seven hits, he's got a couple of doubles. Dustin May, big right-hander. He's got red curly hair spilling out of the red hat and pitches upstairs. And the count goes 2-2. And a big red beard. He is, at times, a very emotional pitcher. And if you saw the highlights from the complete game shutout against the Padres, you would have seen it. He was very excited and excitable. 2-2 pitch. Low and into Ozzie, takes a count full. Here's a guy who had to come back from a second elbow surgery. A freak accident set him back again in 2024 when a piece of salad got caught in his esophagus and required emergency surgery. He made only 20 starts from the beginning of the 21 season until the start of 25. But was a workhorse last year. Low to Ozzie, and the Braves in business with a walk. And two on with nobody out for Atlanta. So last season, May set single-season career highs for games of 25, 23 starts and innings pitched, even though his ERA was near 5 for the year.
2: I remember when he was with L.A., Tom, those guys talking about how he's his own worst enemy because he lets his emotions take over sometimes.
1: Well, he was part of that really talented rotation and staff. They have too many starters at one point, if that's such a thing. Olsen tips this one foul to the first base dugout. He has had success against Matt this in his career. Olsen is 0 for 8 with 5 strikeouts. Time to turn that around. Baldwin the runner at second, Ozzie at first. Braves trail 3-0 thanks to a Jordan Walker home run in the opening inning. The pitch from May is upstairs, missed with the cutter. It was well out of the strike zone, that was over the plate. And now 1-1 to Olsen. First of two head-to-head between the Braves and the Cardinals. Atlanta will go to St. Louis on its next road trip, which is the last one before the All-Star break. And Olsen looks at a four-seamer at 99 that misses the zone. And he's in the driver's seat now, 2-1. Braves took both series from the Cardinals last year, won 2 out of 3 each time, both here and at Busch Stadium in St. Louis. May with a peek at Baldwin at second, the 2-1. Swing and a miss on a sinker. 2 balls and 2 strikes to Olsen, who is 1 for 8 this week.
2: He is bringing it. Everything has been in the upper 90s so far this inning.
1: 15 games without a home run for Matt. It's got 20 on the season. 2-2 pitch. Outside, way outside with the changeup. Haven't seen the changeup much here early on. Fastball for Dustin May, sitting upper 90s. 98.7 is the hardest one he's thrown so far. Here's a 3-2 now to Olson. And he cooked that four-seamer, pulled it at 99, and the Braves have loaded the bases on ball four to Matt Olson. Back-to-back walks to Ozzie and now Olson, and they're loaded up for Michael Harris.
2: Golden opportunity to get right back on top of things here after falling behind 3-0. Have a good inning. Make it a ball game again.
1: Here's the first to Harris. It's a fastball upstairs, 1-0 is the count.
2: This guy has some trouble with left-handed hitters. The OPS for lefties is well over 700 against May, and that's one of the reasons that Jim Jarvis was called up to play tonight, because he's a left-handed hitter.
1: Top four hitters in this Braves batting order, and five of the first six bat from the left side. Here's the 1-0 to Harris. Swing and a miss on a breaking ball. 1-1. That sweeper had 17.5 inches of horizontal break. He may not want to call it a sweeper, but...
2: Right.
1: And it moves like one. Here's his 20th pitch of the opening inning to Michael Harris with the bases juiced. And Michael takes a fastball inside. Good eye. Michael drew a couple of walks in the first game of this series. Not known for his patience at the plate. Now he's got the advantage at 2-1. May comes home with it. Swinging a pop-up out of play. Fouled off the cutter. This one will get into the seats. Here's the Cardinals lining up defensively. Lars Nootbaar is in left. Nathan Church in center. Jordan Walker second in baseball with 8 outfield assists. He's in right field. He's currently swatting some gnats away with his glove. Blaze Jordan at third. Mason Wynn, Gold Glove shortstop. J.J. Weatherholt, fantastic rookie at second. And Alec Burleson at first with Jimmy Crux behind the plate. And now the 2-2. Breaking ball in there for strike three looking. Harris wasn't expecting that one. One down. That was as backdoor as it gets. It started at the back door, ended up at the front door. Now Mauricio Dubon at the plate. Braves were trying to turn around their June slump, and Mauricio led the way last night in the clubhouse before the game. First pitch up and away. He, I don't know where he got it, but he decided to burn some sage. They had a seance with the candle. Everything they did, if it was outside of baseball, you might scratch your head, but everything they did worked.
2: I'm in on the sage.
1: One oh. Top of the zone catches the edge for a strike with the four-seamer. 1-1. Had a Mauricio squeeze last night in the eighth inning as the Braves got some insurance across. Made from the stretch, the 1-1 to Mauricio Dubon. Ground ball to third, but foul. Well, if you're going to hit it at anybody, that's where you want to hit it, against his Cardinals infield. Blaze Jordan had 2 errors last night. Guys up the middle cover a lot of ground. 8 home runs, 44 driven in for Dubon. The 1-2. Swing and a line drive up the middle. Base hit for Dubon. Baldwin home. Ozzie goes to third. Station to station, and the Braves keep the bases loaded as they scratch one across here in the first.
2: Boy, needed that one. That was a clutch hit by Mauricio. Gets another left-hander to the plate, and he hit it hard. Four-seamer, belt high, ripped to center. In fact, it was hit so hard that Ozzie had to freeze at second base before he broke to third. That's why he was not able to score.
1: And they will have an early visit out on the mound with pitching coach Dusty Blake. And he's meeting with everybody on the mound. Blake is their pitching coach. The Cardinals manager, Ollie Marmol, is celebrating his 40th birthday today. And he got serenaded pregame in the coach's office by a mariachi band.
2: Yeah, kind of a mystery donation there for the birthday from one of the Cardinals broadcasters. It used to be a broadcaster for the Atlanta Braves. Not hard to figure out who it was.
1: Who would know where to find a mariachi band in Atlanta?
2: Yeah. Chip's a pretty good guitarist himself. He could probably have done it on his own.
1: Maybe. He's second in franchise history among Cardinals managers in wins before turning 40 behind Frankie Frisch.
2: It's interesting.
1: So Dominic Smith at the plate with the bases loaded. 3-1 Cardinals lead meeting on the mound over. The pitch is over the edge for a strike. He started him off with the sweeper. Dominic Smith has one hit in three at-bats against Dustin May in his career. That one hit was a home run. Third baseman Blaze Jordan playing 30 feet off the line with his toes on the turf. And Wynn playing just about straight up the middle, the 0-1. Low and in to Dominic. That time it was the cutter. May back on the mound. He's surrounded by Braves. Albies at third, Olson at second, Dubon at first. Deep breath, kicks and comes home. And catches the inside edge with the cutter. One ball and two strikes now to Dominic Smith.
2: Dom not too sure about that call. But it was a strike.
1: Dominic is 1-for-4 in this series. Bases juice, 3-1, the Cardinals lead. Got Dustin May on the ropes here in the opening inning with one down. The 1-2. Swinging a bouncer up the middle. Kicked off of his heel. Caroms into right field. Albies has scored. Here comes Olson. Headed to third to Bond. They're going to wave him home. Walker's strong throw is late. And a hot shot up the middle takes out Dustin May, who's down on his knees on the front of the mound on a ball that caromed all the way down another 100 feet down the right field line.
2: What a way to clear the bases. Burleson, the first baseman, had broken to the bag to cover first for a potential ground ball out. So he was out of position to knock it down, and it rolled, as you said, Tom, all the way down the line for Walker to retrieve it. Mace just now getting to his feet.
1: It got him in the right foot. For the right-hander, as he was on his follow-through with the right foot in the air and then swinging through on the outside of the right foot and very nearly at the ankle. But, Joe, I think it caught him just on the outside of the foot.
2: Maybe like around the Achilles area, and that's his push-off foot. Dubon scored from first. He was originally being held late by Tommy Watkins, but ran right through a stop sign and scored anyway.
1: Need to go check on his sage.
2: Yeah.
1: The Cardinals athletic training staff is checking on Dustin May, and he's having a hard time putting weight on that right foot. And as you pointed out, that's his push-off foot. Now he's doing some knee bends on the side of the mound, working with the athletic trainer. That ball was rocketed back up the middle. He's already thrown 30 pitches in this opening inning. And they're asking him if he can put weight on the right foot. And now he's going to be allowed to have a couple of warm-up tosses. A shot for Dominic Smith. Scored a double with three RBI. And the Braves have snuck in front here in the first inning after a three-run Jordan Walker home run in the Cardinals' half.
2: He's trying to put all of his weight on his right foot as if he were in the stretch and lifting his left leg up, and it's not good. It looks very weak. And the torque you put on your right ankle when you're trying to deliver to the plate. He's going to try to throw one to the plate, and I don't think he's too excited about it.
1: A little bit of a grimace as he came home with that one, but his balance looked good at least.
2: He's pretty slow, trying to make sure he didn't overdo it.
1: But talking with folks around the Cardinals, one of the reasons Dustin May gave for signing with St. Louis is the fact that they've done such a fantastic job keeping their pitchers healthy over the last couple of seasons. They haven't had a starting pitcher go on the IL in the last season and a half.
2: That's a credit to their organization. That's amazing.
1: Well, you can hear the mitt pop of Jimmy Crooks. May has thrown a few home, and he is nodding in agreement with Alimar Mullen. Looks like he's going to stay in the game. And we've seen multiple replays on the television monitor. I'm still not certain exactly where, if it got him in the ankle bone, if it was just in the foot.
2: Yeah, it could have. But just incredible. I'm not sure I've ever seen a play like that that was hit off the pitcher that scored three runs.
1: May has taken his glove off. Now he's going to tie the shoe on his right foot. And Alimar Mullen is squatting down in front of his starting pitcher on the mound, having a chat with him. And the way he reacted turning to the trainer, I thought he was going to take him out, but they're going to let him go.
2: You know how things like that work, Tom. He may well finish the inning, go to the dugout, and then have it stiffen up on him, tighten up
1: sure.
2: on him. To give him credit for trying to stay out there.
1: The exit velocity on that shot from Baldwin was only 78 miles an hour off the bat. I thought it was a lot harder than that.
2: From Smith?
1: Or pardon me, from Smith.
2: Yeah, I did too.
1: Well, let me get the reload. I might have bad numbers here. They opened up the gate in center field and brought out the medic cart, but then it never came on the field. So a brief delay to get the gate closed. Precautionary move. Yeah, I take it back. 92 miles an hour off the bat of Dom Smith. So here's Austin Riley. Righty versus righty now with Dom Smith at second and the Braves with a 4-3 advantage. The first pitch to Riley is chopped to third. Blaze Jordan charges, gloves, fires late and wide, and Austin Riley reaches. That ball got stuck in the bottom of the mitt for Blaze Jordan when he was on the run. It just kind of plopped right there in the palm of his hand. I don't think he ever got a good grip on it.
2: I actually thought he was kind of bluffing the throw to try to deke Dom Smith, and yet he still threw it to first and almost threw it away. Good play by Burleson.
1: Well, he was doing something. He looked at second.
2: Yeah.
1: There was nobody on second. Dom had already gone from second to third. It's like Blaze Jordan forgot how many runners were on base. Ruled an infield single for Austin Riley, his second hit of the series. Here's Mike Yastrzemski. Swings at the first, sends it to center. Church drifting back onto the warning track. Shy of the wall, makes a catch. Tagging is Dominic Smith from third. He could moonwalk home as Mike Yastrzemski drives in another run against Dustin May. A sack fly to center field, and the Braves lead 5-3.
2: What a first inning. And Mike Yastrzemski did indeed get a chance to come to the plate in the first inning and do some damage. Told you about his luck in the past against May, and he delivers a sack fly.
1: And now we welcome back Jim Jarvis, called up today from Gwinnett, where he has been on a heater. And the starting shortstop bats from the left side and fights the first pitch off into the seats. At Gwinnett, a .313 average with 6 home runs in 76 games, 3 triples, and 32 stolen bases for the product of the University of Alabama. There you're starting shortstop for the Tide after a fantastic high school career in San Diego. There goes the runner from first, and a shot to the right side, past the reach of Weatherholt. Riley heads to third, and on the hit and run, the Braves get something going.
2: It's
1: So runners at the corners. Braves bat around here in this opening inning as Jim Jarvis comes up with a base hit.
2: There is nothing better for a young man to come to the big leagues, get called up, and get a base knock in that first at bat. He just continues his hot ways that he had working down in Gwinnett. So good for him.
1: There's some expedited action in the Cardinals bullpen, and Ali Marmol is out of the dugout, and that will be it for Dustin May. Back-to-back rough starts for May, who 11 days ago against Kansas City only got six outs and allowed as many hits and runs as outs recorded. And Marmol's got a left hand on the shoulder, and they're going to go to the bullpen here with the Braves up 5-3. It's your Arrow Exterminators call to the bullpen. Braves with the lead 5-3. Back after this in the bottom of the first.
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1: That doesn't happen very often. Glad it did tonight. Brule pitched last night, but only a third of an inning, gave up a hit and a walk. Two runs, one was earned. One was unearned thanks to an error by Blaze Jordan. So still runners at the corners and a chance for more.
0: 38th appearance for Brule. The left-hander has only a 16% K rate. He's only struck out 27 over the course of this season. Drake Baldwin, second plate appearance this inning. But now facing a lefty, Drake with a single to start the inning for Atlanta. Runners at first and third, and the first pitch sweeper misses low and away, 1-0. Austin Riley's a runner at third. Rookie Jim Jarvis over at first after his second major league hit.
1: And remember, he can run.
0: 32 of 40 at AAA, and there he goes, swinging a ground ball foul on another sweeper to Baldwin. And Jarvis will reload and head back to first. Three runs on three hits for the Cardinals in the opening inning, including a home run from Jordan Walker. Five runs on five hits for Atlanta as the Braves bat around and look for more. Brule delivers, swinging a ground ball to the right side. Weatherholt backhands from the grass, throws over to first, and that'll close the Braves' half. Five runs on five hits. They knock out starter Dustin May here in the opening inning. And after one inning at Truist Park, Braves 5, Cardinals 3.
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4: 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You asked for more and Bruce's Bar and Grill delivered. So get ready to grab a mic and belt it out because we're doing it again. And again, introducing Bruce's Brunch with a B. Mark your calendars and join us the first Saturday of every month from 10 to 4. Music starts at 11. We've got an amazing brunch menu that hits the spot. But hey, if brunch isn't your thing, you can always order off the regular menu. What better way to start off your month? Come on in, grab a mic, and belt it out with your friends. See y'all on Saturday.
3: Open for lunch and dinner 7 days a week, Monday through Saturday, 10 a.m. till 2 a.m., and Sundays 12 to 12. Bruce's Bar and Grill, 1959 Augusta Road, Warrenville. Come on in and stay a while. Bruce's is the place to be.

Well, what a first inning for the Braves. A 5-3 lead now after Jordan Walker had powered St. Louis to a three-run opening frame. And Hurston Waldrips not only got a lead, but just a little bit of wiggle room as he faces the bottom of the order. He'll start with the eight-hole hitter Blaze Jordan, then Jimmy Crooks and J.J. Weatherholt. Three runs on three hits for the Cardinals. The first two batters reach, and then a batter later, Walker went yard. Swing and a miss on a sinker to Blaze Jordan. Starting third baseman for St. Louis. Opened the series by starting at first base. The pitch. Swing and a ground ball to the left side. Jarvis comes around, gloves, shuffles, throws. And a rookie takes care of his rookie counterpart. One down. And that'll bring young catcher Jimmy Crooks to the plate. Braves got their 50th win of the season last night, 50-34. They've won

0: Yes. TV cameras catch Dustin May in the Cardinals dugout, hat off, hair askew. He looks like the redheaded version of one of the wet bandits from Home Alone.
1: Oh.
0: 1-2 pitch. Upstairs. Two balls and two strikes. Not good Joe Pesci, the other one.
1: Good call. Yeah.
0: Who was that? Who was the other actor alongside Pesci?
1: I don't know. That guy was a mullion.
0: Bottom of the order has struggled this series for St. Louis. Jordan and Crooks, a combined 0 for 19. Swing and a miss by Crooks. And actually make him now 0 for 21, including the two plate appearances tonight. First strikeout for Hurston Waldrop. That's our Gas South bringing the heat strikeout. Just like Hurston Waldrop, Gas South is bringing the heat with no deposits, no hidden fees, and simple natural gas rates.
1: Good curveball.
0: So two down for J.J. Weatherholt. And a first pitch strike to Weatherholt. Single and a run scored for Weatherholt, and he sends a ground ball to the right side. Picked up by Olson, tosses underhand to Waldrop. It's a 1-2-3 frame. That's how you shut him down after being given a lead. Middle of the second inning, Braves 3, Cardinals 2.
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0: Braves lead 5-3 as we go to the bottom of the second inning. Ozzie Albies will lead things off. He's driven in 11 over his last 10 games. Batting from the right side now, his preferred side, with the left-hander on the mound, Justin Brule. It's a Toyota stolen base challenge inning. If the Braves steal a base this inning, Kristen Buchanan will win $1,150 in free marathon gas cards. You can enter the Toyota stolen base challenge by visiting braves.com/stolen base challenge. Change up misses away from Brule to Ozzie Albies. And a count 1-1. 5-3, Braves with the lead. A big number in the bottom of the first, sent 10 to the plate. Got 5 runs on 5 hits. 1-1 pitch. Swinging a ground ball to short, Mason Wynn gathers it and fires across. It's paused 10 seconds for station identification. 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
0: Matt Olson to the plate now with the bases empty and one down. He drew a walk and scored in the first inning. Braves going for their 20th series win of the season. Here's the pitch. Fastball misses inside with the sinker. The 19 series victories are already the most in Major League Baseball, ahead of both the Dodgers and the Brewers, who have 18 apiece. 1-0 on the way. Breaking